0: Alan Buckley from the Irish Rock and Roll Museum Experience is with us in studio to chat about the life and work of Nick Cave.
1: Indeed, the I suppose one of the most influential and yet slightly anonymous people in the music
0: industry.
1: Tell
0: me about him.
1: Well, he's from Australia. He had a difficult childhood and upbringing and things like that. Nothing to do with the fact that he came from a difficult family so much as he seemed a troubled youth. Comes from rural part of Victoria in Australia. And as a young man, he's clearly very creative. And he gets involved and he becomes part of the school choir. He clearly develops an aptitude for music. And then he is expelled from school. His family moved to Melbourne. And he starts getting himself into trouble. He does get arrested for burglary. He's 19 years of age. And when his mother comes to bail him out, she has to tell him that his father has been killed in a car crash.
0: Oh, God.
1: So without making in any way light of that situation, I suppose what I'm saying is a man born in and his musical career forged in trauma and challenge.
0: We played the first track that you've picked, People Ain't No Good. Tell us about his musical journey.
1: Well, shiny, happy people, it ain't. People Ain't No Good. He is known as someone who would be quite somber in tone. And although he would have dabbled in sort of post-punk bands and very lively, upbeat music, this album, The Boatman's Call from 1997, does represent a departure, a stripping back, a more minimalist, somber sound. And, well, the intro track there really displays a man who wants the lyrics and the very simple music to do the talking.
0: How many albums did he release? He's released,
1: I think it was now, you see, it depends, solo plus The Bad Seeds plus various incarnations, touching about 20 now at this point.
0: So but what age is he?
1: He's in a man in his 50s now.
0: Okay.
1: And he is, as I said, he's one of these people who is part of the zeitgeist of music and perhaps in terms of massive hits, he doesn't really either have those or really search for them. I suppose in terms of popular music, most people who aren't familiar with Nick Cave would probably know him best from his collaboration with Kylie Minogue on Where the Wild Roses Grow, which is a beautiful, entirely dark song from an album called Murder Ballads. That obviously hints at a man who is maybe more concerned with the darker aspects of humanity.

not to intervene when it came to you. Well, not to touch your hair in your head, leave you as you are. If he felt he had to direct you, then direct you into my arms.

0: leaves a mark that lasts. We live and breathe the stories written all over Ireland. Irish Independent.
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5: You're very welcome back to Breakfast Business with me, Susan Hayes-Culleton. Now, I have to tell you, I'm about to have a radio first here for me personally. I have a pair of rocket launchers in here in studio with me. We are not quite associated with rocket launches here in Ireland, but airspace, a group bringing together high-achieving students from third-level institutions to collaborate on aerospace projects, is planning just that this summer with their Bell Burnell rocket. Keith Egan is the Director of Operations at Airspace and Luke Ivory is Head of Rocketry. First of all, you're both very welcome indeed. Will you tell me, what are you doing here with a rocket in News Talk?
6: It's basically just to promote airspace as a whole, because as you said, we have a big competition coming up in Scotland from the 20th of June to 3rd of July in a competition called Mock, which is held every year at Macrohanish Airbase. And it's basically where teams come from across, well, it used to be Europe, but now it's across the world. And they come from all over the place. The US, I think this year, a few from Mexico, Dubai, and they have all these entries. And they all come to Scotland and we launch our rockets. We build, manufacture and launch our own rockets over this week's period.
5: And tell me, Keith, the aerospace industry in Ireland in general, I mean, it's not something that we commonly hear about. What is Ireland's aerospace future?
7: No, and so Europe as a whole has been expanding our aerospace engineering industry for years. And even recently, you can see things like Manned Drone Delivery, who we've partnered on our launches, and especially our launch tomorrow, which will break the records for the fastest and highest student rockets ever launched from this island. Our industry has been expanding for years, and we can play a huge role in the space industry and the aerospace industry as a whole because of how educated our population is.
5: And can I ask you both about the talent pipeline coming into this industry? Like, we talk about building our talent pipeline for foreign direct investment in Indigenous business. I don't often hear people who are saying, well, I want to be a rocket launcher when I grow up. So how is that developing from your own perspective?
7: Yeah, well, we've got the education, but we don't have the experience. So airspace exists to give people the experience they need to launch rockets and to develop in the space, in the aerospace industry in Ireland.
6: Yeah, because I think there's a really effective pipeline there, because, for example, one of the things that we often found was people we do have the skills to go into the aerospace industry, and especially as students, obviously we come out of fourth year or whatever, or your master's, with these really intricate funnier projects, but they have no real industry experience in building anything around the aerospace industry in Ireland, because again, I think it's very well known that in Ireland there's not really much opportunity for aerospace to grow as an industry. So I think the likes of airspace and the likes of other rocketry teams around Ireland have done is we've utilised our projects and we've given students an opportunity to basically develop their skills and their project and manufacturing skills.
5: Can I ask you about, in terms of what you've brought into studio here, I'd love if listeners could imagine what is facing me here right behind you. What are the rockets actually made of? What materials are they made of?
7: So the first one, the big one that you're seeing there, is made of phenolic tubing. So it's basically a high strength cardboard. And then the small one here, which will, this is the rocket that'll break the records tomorrow, that's made of fiberglass and a little bit of carbon fiber.
5: And of course, part of the objective of this is to collect barometric data or information about atmospheric pressure used throughout the flight. What is this used for?
6: Well, in terms of us, it's not so much about the data that we're collecting. It's more so about the mechanisms that we use to collect the data. So at the top of our rocket, imagine if you had it up near the nose cone, there is a little it's a little bay that's attached to the nose cone, and it's called a CANSAT module, which stands for CAN satellite. And if you can imagine, it looks like a little drinks can, and it basically.
5: So you have a bag of cans going into the air in the morning.
6: Yeah,
5: is that what you're telling me?
6: Yeah, yeah. Straight into the rocket.
5: I'd also just like to ask you about the name. Will you tell me what the name of the rocket is and where it was inspired from?
7: Yeah, so Belle Brunelle is a famous Irish scientist. She helped to discover the pulsar as part of a research project. And we were really inspired by her story because obviously she's had a major impact in the space industry as a whole. And she was actually denied the Nobel Prize when her discovery
6: initially came out in 1967, but then in 1974 they gave it to her for physics. So I think, especially as kind of like a STEM person from Ireland, not only getting it, but also a woman in STEM getting it from Ireland is just so, it's such a positive thing, especially back in all the way back in the 70s. Vulture look, I think it's really inspiring for our generation as well.
5: Well, we really wish you the very best as you break records. Just make sure you don't break the rocket along the way. And thanks a million to both of you for coming in this hour of the morning, and with Exhibit A and B as well. So that is Luke Ivory, who's head of rocketry, and Keith Egan, director of operations at Airspace. And that's it for Breakfast Business today. And up next, we have Anton and News Talk Breakfast. I'm going to be back in with you throughout the morning with some business bulletins. But first, let's check in on what's happening on our roads this sunny morning.
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4: Thanks to the newly upgraded lounges at Dublin Airport. Great food, comfy seats, and a calm space before takeoff.
8: There's a delay in Dublin on the slip from the M50 northbound to the M50 inbound. A reminder, if you're heading to Bloom, there are no road or gate closures around the Phoenix Park, except Ashtown Gate is entry only in the morning and exit only in the afternoon. A free shuttle bus runs from Park 8th Street and back each day. And in Waterford, part of the Dunmore Road and the Airport Road will have a stop-go system during roadworks over the next 3.5 weeks. And that's your traffic and travel on News Talk.
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9: And it's a long weekend. Where would you get it? News Talk Breakfast through until 9 o'clock. On the show this morning, the first witness to give evidence in the trial of former DUP leader. We'll hear what was said in court. Consultation opens on measures to address aircraft noise at Dublin Airport and what you should and shouldn't be putting in your brown bin. Also coming up, does it make sense for teenagers to take part-time summer jobs? And we hear about the toilet roll thief causing havoc in a popular Cork beach resort. In sport, the Republic of Ireland beat Qatar, but fan protests over Israel games overshadow the action at the Aviva. All of that and a load more after we get 7 o'clock news from Shane Beattie.
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8: It's 7 o'clock. Good morning. A post-mortem examination will take place this morning on the body of a woman discovered near Clifton in Galway yesterday. The woman in her 30s was found after Gardaí attended what they described as an emergency at a residential property on the Galway Road. A man in his 30s remains under arrest and is receiving medical treatment. A memorandum of understanding between the US and Iran on a potential 60-day extension to the ceasefire is awaiting Donald Trump's approval. Meanwhile, US Secretary of State Marco Rubio and Pakistan's foreign minister will meet in Washington today as Pakistan attempts to negotiate a peace pact to permanently end the US-Israeli war with Iran. US Treasury Secretary Scott Bessent says a lasting deal is still some way off.
10: Nothing is going to be on the table until we see the Strait of Hormuz open and the Iranians agree that they have to turn over the highly enriched uranium and that they can't have a nuclear program.
8: Two people have been injured after a Russian drone crashed into an apartment block in eastern Romania. It's believed the devices were being used as part of an overnight attack on Ukraine's border regions. Romania, which is a part of NATO, has asked other members for a transfer of anti-drone technology and called the incident a serious violation of international law. And Gardaí and the RSA are appealing to motorists to never drive under the influence of alcohol or drugs. A major roads policing operation is now underway for the bank holiday weekend. Daniel Pitcher reports.
11: Every Garda on duty this bank holiday weekend will be carrying out road traffic enforcement as part of a nationwide road policing campaign. The operation comes as 69 people have already died on roads this year, four more than at the same stage last year. Garda say analysis shows the risk of serious collisions is highest between midday and 9 p.m. during the June bank holiday weekend. They're also warning about the dangers of intoxicated driving, with more than 40% of drivers arrested for drug driving aged between 21 and 30.
8: That's it for now. Headlines at 7:30.
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14: Good morning, I'm Cameron Hill. The Republic of Ireland marked their final home game of the season with a 1-0 win over Qatar in an international friendly last night. Captain Nathan Collins scored the only goal early in the first half, but Jack Moylan was sent off on his home debut just before the break. Irish fans also threw tennis balls onto the pitch in protest against the upcoming Nations League games against Israel. A top-of-the-table clash headlines tonight's action in the SSC Airtricity Men's Premier Division. Shamrock Rovers hold a 5-point lead at the top ahead of hosting their title rivals St. Pat's in a Dublin derby at Talla Stadium. We'll have full live and exclusive radio commentary of that game on Off the Ball, underway here on News Talk this evening from 7. And Connacht's head coach Stuart Lancaster says they've nothing to lose heading into tonight's URC quarterfinal against Glasgow Warriors. The Westerners go to Scotland knowing they've already secured Champions Cup rugby for next season through their league finish. Kickoff at Scotstoun is at 7:45. 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
8: Largely dry with plenty of sunshine later. Highest temperature is 17 to 23 degrees. 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
9: That'll work. Thank you, Shane. Lots to come between now and 9.
15: We were never meant to be affected by the level of noise that we're being affected by now. It's pretty much been a living hell for the past 2 years. It was like being in a war zone. There are planes coming from everywhere.
9: Consultation opens on measures to address aircraft noise at Dublin Airport.
16: I guess I'll see you in September. Have a great summer.
17: What's that? You going somewhere?
16: No, it's June 30th. It's time for summer vacation.
17: Yeah, we don't have summer vacations here. This is your job.
9: So should teenagers get the summer off or should they spend those vacations working? And
18: that conflict has been going on now for several weeks, and the longer it went on, it was always, you know, more likely that we would see an increase in gas prices.
9: Well, following the announcement of sharp energy price rises from Electric Ireland, we're going to be asking how concerned everybody should be ahead of the winter. Let us know what you think of that or anything else. 53106 at a cost of 30 cent, or you can WhatsApp 087 1400 106. We begin with continuing coverage of the trial of former DUP leader Geoffrey Donaldson. And obviously some of the content of what we're going to discuss is a bit harrowing for little ears. So if you want to drop off and rejoin us at 10 o'clock if you have kids listening. In the meantime, the jury in the trial of Geoffrey Donaldson has been shown video recordings of police interviews with one of his alleged victims. The former DUP leader has, of course, pleaded not guilty to 18 historic sexual offences, including one count of rape. Emily Keegan is reporting on this for us for News Talk. Emily, the evidence yesterday, we heard for the first time from the plaintiffs in the case.
13: Yeah, so this police interview with complainant A was recorded in March of 2024 and was played out to the jury yesterday morning. And in it, complainant A makes a number of allegations against Jeffrey Donaldson. So she begins the police interview by claiming from a young age she thinks she was sexually abused by the former DUP leader, but says the dates are quite patchy and foggy. She goes on then to tell police she remembers having sexual feelings from a young age and didn't understand why, and having nightmares about men doing horrible things to children. After that, she alleges Jeffrey Donaldson was quite physical with her on a number of occasions, in that she claims he put his hand up her top a number of times. The complainant also alleges that he kissed her inappropriately and recalls one alleged incident when he put his tongue in her mouth. She said there was another incident during which she allegedly saw Mr. Donaldson looking at her private parts with a light. She said she only realised as an adult that these encounters weren't normal, and describes having to watch Mr. Donaldson in his very public role, winning accolade after accolade. She told police she once asked Mr. Donaldson to confirm this happened to her in the presence of another person, and said he looked at the floor and nodded. And yes, just to remind people again that Jeffrey Donaldson has pleaded not guilty to 18 charges, and that includes 8 offences against this complainant, complainant A.
9: And there was an allegation that a letter written by him was in essence a letter of apology.
13: Yeah, so prosecutor Rosemary Walsh read out this letter that she said was written to complainant A by Jeffrey Donaldson in 2020. And in it, he writes that he's seeking forgiveness and help from God. He says he truly regrets the pain and suffering and takes full responsibility for it all. She said he goes on to write that he was hoping God would lift a sinner from the deep pit of sin, and said that that pit had been dug by him because of his selfish and deceptive ways. Now, when complainant A was questioned about this letter by the prosecution, she said she believed it was Jeffrey Donaldson's way of trying to apologise for what she alleges happened to her, but not wanting to say that formally in writing. She said there was a lot of apology, but none of it was specific.
9: And lawyers for the defence have been suggesting that the testimony provided by the complainants is either fabricated or dreamt up.
13: Yeah, so this was the cross-examination that began by Jeffrey Donaldson's lawyer, Kieran Vaughan, in the afternoon. And he started off by suggesting the events were unclear in her mind. Complainant A disagreed with that and said her memories of the incidents themselves are detailed, but said she used the term foggy in the police interview to reference her recollection of dates of these alleged offences. The defence barrister suggested there was no touching of the chest at all, and there was no tongues in mouth at all ever. He said she either fabricated these incidents or dreamt them and convinced herself that it's true over the years. Now, the complainant responded to that by saying to imply that someone would dream things like that without a reason is ridiculous, and she called it insulting. The defence also suggested a third incident, the one when the complainant claimed Mr. Donaldson had used a light to look at what she called her private parts, had not happened, as she described. Now, during the rest of the course of the cross-examination, the court also heard the complainant was sexually abused by another man as a child, and it was put to her that her nightmares about men doing horrible things to young children may have been the result of sexual abuse by that man when she was a young child. And she said to her knowledge that this was only one incident, and she rejected that suggestion. But when asked by the defence why she never mentioned this alleged incident to police, she said her priority was always this case involving Jeffrey Donaldson.
9: And Emily, what's the expectation for what we're going to hear in court today?
13: So court is starting at 10 o'clock this morning, and it continues with the cross-examination of complainant A, and that is expected to take another couple of hours, probably up to lunchtime.
9: Emily Keegan, thank you very much. News Talk reporter Emily Keegan there for us. By the way, if you've been affected by the interview or anything in what Emily was detailing, you can contact the Dublin Rape Crisis Centre National Helpline on 1-800-77-8888. The Aircraft Noise Competent Authority has launched a public consultation on measures to address noise pollution associated with proposed developments in and around Dublin Airport. And one suggestion includes increasing home insulation supports to households near the airport so that they can actually block out the sound of the jets going overhead. In a second, we'll hear the practicalities of that from Kevin Byrne, former Air Corps Lieutenant, and Airport Safety and Security Auditor. But first, Dr. Niamh Maher, who's a spokesperson for St. Margaret's The Ward Residence Group. Niamh, for those unfamiliar with what it's like living right next to the airport, give us a sense of it.
19: Hi, morning, and thanks for having me on. So essentially, like, from a personal point of view, we're under a flight path from the new runway. That runway is used between 7 in the morning and 11 o'clock at night.
15: So when planes are departing, when the winds are westerly off that, you know exactly when the runway is open for business because you can hear them coming over the house. You don't need an alarm clock in the morning. That continues all day into the night and then obviously stops at 11 o'clock. So, for example, we've had great weather over the last week. Windows are all open in the houses. You hear the planes blaring in through the window. Obviously, you know, insulation, for example, isn't going to help with that. And also, you know, it's a constant. So, and that's the nature of aircraft noise. It's just this intermittent, constant noise going on all of the time. It interferes, obviously, in the evenings if you've got young children. And then, God forbid, your children in a school that also have that aircraft noise going over them. You can't get away from it. And then, obviously, from a medical point of view, aircraft noise has very strong links with medical side of things, health effects, and that would be extremely concerning as well because that's the damage you don't see from a result of the annoyance and what it triggers in your body.
9: Okay, well, let me bring Kevin Byrne in on that. Well. Kevin, as an airport safety and security auditor, you are familiar with airports around the world. I would have thought there is significant precedent around the world for planes to fly in and out of very densely populated areas. I mean, Kai Tak, they pretty much came in and landed on the roofs of the nearby houses. So what's the established norms in terms of what needs to be done for people living beside airports?
20: Good morning, Anton. Yes, it's a very sensitive subject and always has been, of course. You know, now going back 30 or 40 years, jets were remarkably noisy, but there were fewer of them. And nowadays, of course, the idea is to get a new, a lower noise aircraft in. That's what's happening in case of most airports, including Dublin. You've got the Airbus 320s and the 350s and the Dreamliners from Boeing and so forth. They do make less noise, significantly less so. Even the Boeing MAX of Ryanair makes less noise. There's going to be a constant takeoff speed or noise from aircraft. What other airports do is they have noise contour maps, which of course has been updated in the case of Dublin because the shape of the airport noise contour has changed with the new runway, the parallel runway, the north runway as they call it. And they've looked at putting in noise insulation for houses which live there. And they also have to have building controls so you don't put houses too close to the airport. But of course, there's going to be a level of noise that's the case. In other airports, for example, they insulate all the buildings close by within, you know, a short distance. Many miles. For example, we all stayed in hotels. I stayed in Los Angeles and in Shanghai beside the airport runways, and you cannot hear the jets outside the doors, you know. So it can be done. It's expensive. DAA say they're going to do more than 230 houses. They've done 180. I'm not here to support the DAA. I don't work for them, so to speak. Also, they put in ventilation systems, so you're supposed to allow windows to remain closed at night. That is a problem, but it can be done. It's not cheap, and the area hit by noise now goes quite a distance from Swords right across to Ashbourne, Rathoathend and Shotton, not to mention, of course, St. Margaret's, which is there. But I would point out the airport has been there since 1940, and the DAA bought the land to make the second runway something like 30 years ago because they went to a lecture then, you know. So the airport planning was going ahead long before the operation had started. And the other people getting involved will put mitigation circumstances in such that aircraft come in on landing will continuous descent. They make less noise in that regard. They don't have to put the engines on to slow down, so as it were. And on the takeoff, they will have air traffic systems put in place to divert aircraft. And I've seen this off the North Runway about 3 weeks ago when I was out there. 787 took off. At 1,600 feet, it turned right off runway, whatever it was, 128 right, I think it was, the North Runway. So in other words, they have put in air traffic systems to try and minimize noise. But aircraft have to come in on a straight line to land, and they do that in the last 10 kilometers or so. So there's going to be a certain path, whether you move them or not, where they have to come in on landing. And some aircraft have flown over areas that weren't flown over before. So it can be done. It is sensitive. And at night, by the way, there's a bigger weighting played towards the measurement of noise after dark.
9: Kevin, thank you very much. That was Kevin Byrne, Airport Safety and Security Auditor, and before him, spokesperson for St. Margaret's, the Ward Residence Group, Dr. Niamh Marr.
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9: And Susan Hayes-Culleton is in for Joe Lynham this morning. Joe,
5: Good morning, Anton. Susan here.
9: How are you, Steve? Good to see you. We talk a lot about AI taking jobs, but it looks like there's a softening in junior recruitment that may not be down to AI.
5: That's right. John Byrne Murdoch has a piece in the Financial Times this morning that questions, what if remote working, not AI, is to blame for weak junior hiring? First of all, Anton, have you ever heard of the term career ladder erosion?
9: I have not heard of the term career ladder erosion.
5: So this is the idea.
9: How do you erode a ladder?
5: Well, because you take away the bottom rung.
9: Oh.
5: And so the bottom rung of the ladder is where entry-level graduates, we'll say, or apprentices start off. And so the idea is, now that AI agents can do an awful lot of the work that people who are starting off can do, that's career ladder erosion. However, what John Byrne Murdoch talks about today is, he said, well, early career workers need more supervision if they're working remotely, and therefore it's harder to train them, or it takes more resources to do that. So, first of all, it's not done. And then secondly, of course, remote work is then available to be, workers can work from anywhere, and therefore there's much greater competition. So the paper that he talks about today, he says, actually, it's when you take away the factors of remote working, then the whole idea that AI is taking young people's jobs doesn't actually quite stand up.
9: Meanwhile, Simon Harris is hinting at changes to the R&D tax credit rules for subcontractors.
5: That's right. Now, in the budget last year, so budget 2026, there was a big increase of 35% in the R&D tax credit. And that is brilliant, of course, but if you're a subcontractor, that rate is capped at 15% or €100,000. So yesterday at the US-Ireland Business Awards, he made the point that he's looking at this again. The interesting thing I think here, though, Anton, is here's another did you know, I'm full of these this morning for you. Only 1% of companies in Ireland avail of the R&D tax credit in the first place, in comparison to 4% in Portugal. So it's already under-applied for. So the question here, I think, is not just about tinkering at the edges of this, although naturally enough, this would be very important for the subcontractors who avail of it. It would actually be to encourage more companies to avail of this in general. And one of the things you need to do is you need to let revenue know 90 days in advance if you're seeking to apply for it. And it can be a little bit technical and so on, but it really is quite lucrative. And a lot of the foreign direct investment companies are availing of this more than Indigenous companies.
9: Susan, thank you so much. That is not Joe Lynham. That is Susan Hayes Culleton. Now coming up, the do's and don'ts when putting food into your brown bin.
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9: 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Critical bit, get the entry in by 3 p.m. on June 5th because the cash machine will start calling people during Sean's show. If it's you, answer within five rings, tell us the prize amount, and you walk with €306,000. Now, the National Food Waste Recycling Week begins tomorrow, and they are trying to get people clear on what it is that you should put in your various waste receptacles. Pauline McDonough is with us. She's Circular Economy Coordinator at My Waste. Pauline, people get it wrong when it comes to the brown bin.
26: Good morning, Anton. Well, they do, but not badly wrong. So the purpose of the week really is to just help us raise our awareness and all be clearer. So there were a few common mistakes that we're starting to see with our brown bins. And unfortunately, one of those is not using a compostable liner for your kitchen caddy or even for the larger brown bin.
9: Oh, as in they're using plastic bags?
26: Yes, using a plastic bag or using a biodegradable bag. So when you go into the supermarket or the hardware store, you need to make sure that you're purchasing a compostable liner, 100% compostable, because a biodegradable bag will still have plastic in it.
9: Oh, and that can't go into the compost bin even though it says biodegradable?
26: No, it needs to be compostable because compostable bag is made from a material that's very similar to food. So it's going to break down in the same way. If it's a plastic bag or a biodegradable bag, when the material gets taken away back to the plant where it's going to be composted, unfortunately, we can't get those bags back out. And when they get shredded, small bits, microplastics, obviously will then get into the compost.
9: And biodegrades not get around that? Does it matter if it's in the compost, if it is in the process of effectively slowly rotting away?
26: Well, if it's got plastic in it, we obviously don't want plastic in with our food waste when we're making compost. So it's really simple. The 100% compostable bags, the liners, are available in every hardware store, in every supermarket. It's just being more aware that I'm purchasing a compostable liner, not just what might be a biodegradable bag.
9: Now, what about the things that can and can't go into that liner? What about meat products?
26: Yes, so it's fantastic. Your brown bin is for all of your food waste. It doesn't matter if it's raw, cooked, meat, fish, plate scrapings. So anything that's organic that's in your kitchen can go in there.
9: If I discover a sirloin steak down the back of the fridge that hasn't been cooked, I can fling it in the brown bin.
26: You can indeed, and let's hope you don't find something as good as that that you forgot to eat. But yes, it's for your meat, your fish, your dairy products, any food raw or cooked, including eggshells, tea bags and coffee grounds.
9: What about then, because we're heading into barbecue territory, obviously this is assuming that people have let it go cold. What about the leftover remains of the ash in the barbecue? Because that's wood, so that should be compostable, is it?
26: No. You see, so it's really important that what we're trying to do is take nutrient-rich products. And a charcoal doesn't have any nutrient in it that can be made into a compost or can be anaerobically digested. So things like barbecue coals, or indeed even in the wintertime, you know, the ashes from your fire, they should go into your general waste bin. So the things that we accept from the garden for your brown bin are light clippings. So, you know, hedge clippings, not big trunks, just small hedge clippings, grass clippings, and then dead plants, dead flowers, things like that.
9: What about oils?
26: Oils are perfectly good to go in, but in small quantities. So if you had, one of the normal bottles of oil, and you over time, you filled that up and it was full. Well, obviously you can't pour that amount of oil into your brown bin. It'll create quite a mess for you. Instead, you can take that to a recycling centre. But in the general way that we cook, if we've a small amount of oil, what I would normally do is mop that up with some kitchen towel and pop the kitchen towel and the oil directly into my kitchen caddy.
9: Pauline, thank you very much. Pauline McDonough there, Circular Economy Coordinator at My Waste.
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9: Cameron Hill is with us. Cameron, we won last night, but the football wasn't really the talking point.
12: No, the boys in green recorded a 1-0 win in an international friendly over Qatar at the Aviva Stadium. Captain Nathan Collins heading home after 5 minutes, while Jack Moylan was shown a red card just before the break. Qatar were also reduced to 10 in the second half. Head coach Hamer Halgrimsson gave first caps to teenagers Mason Melia and Jaden Ume, as well as Lecce defender Corey Ndaba, and the squad head to Montreal next Saturday for a friendly against World Cup co-host Canada. But as you mentioned, Anton, Irish fans also threw tennis balls onto the pitch in protest against the upcoming Nations League games against Israel. Now, we spoke yesterday about how Minister for Sport Patrick O'Donovan and Minister of State for Sport Charlie McLaughlin-Logue said they would not attend the home game against Israel at the Aviva Stadium on October 4th. And Halgrimsson gave his thoughts to Off the Ball's Ben Symes on calls to boycott both fixtures.
13: If Russia is banned, then I don't see the difference why Israel shouldn't be banned. Saying that, I need to think, and I'm here to think about the football side of things. Boycotting the game for me would be wrong, because we will be giving them gifts, that we will be giving them six points, we will be giving them 6-0 in goal difference. So they would qualify from the group, probably gives them a great chance of qualifying for the Euros that is played here in Ireland. We probably would go down to League C in the Nations League. Future national teams will suffer for that. So I say we should give everything to win.
9: And any objection to playing Qatar, given the whole women's rights, LGBTQ rights, migrant worker rights?
12: Yeah, it's a little bit of a trickier one, isn't it?
9: Anyway, main attraction in the League of Ireland's action tonight.
12: A meeting of the top two in the Lewis Redline Derby at Tallaght Stadium. So Shamrock Rovers hold a 5-point cushion at the top, ahead of hosting second place St. Pat's. Now, Hoops boss Stephen Bradley's confirmed that midfielder Victor Osimhen is out with a back issue for tonight's game, and we'll have full, live and exclusive radio commentary of the game on Off the Ball, underway here on News Talk this evening from 7. Elsewhere, new signing Kevin Zeffi could make his Sligo Rovers debut against Bohemians. Basement side Waterford go to Drogheda United. Dundalk take on Derry City, and Shelburne welcome Galway United to Tulka Park.
9: And I believe a huge boost for Dublin ahead of their All-Ireland Football Championship campaign getting underway.
12: Yes, massive. Star forward Con O'Callaghan has been named to start their round one clash with Louth in Croke Park on Sunday. He's been out of action since coming off at halftime in the Leinster Championship encounter with Wicklow with a hamstring injury. Now, that's one of two changes from the Leinster final defeat to Westmeath 2 weeks ago, with Greg McEnany also named to start. He replaces Padder O'Coffey-Byrne in the midfield.
9: Cameron, thank you so much. That is Cameron Hill from Off the Ball. This is Shane Beattie with the news.
14: Thanks, Anton. A man is still receiving medical treatment after his arrest in connection with the death of a woman in Galway yesterday. Gardaí are appealing for people with dashcam footage from the Galway.

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1: Breakfast with Anton coming up. We're going to be looking at progress, apparent progress in the negotiations around the continuing ceasefire between the Americans and the Iranians, and news that electricity prices are going to soar and continue possibly to soar. But before that, to a mystery in County Cork, where the mayor of Cork has issued a public appeal to try to track down the culprit of a repeated and inexplicable crime. Ralph Regal, Southern correspondent of the Irish Independent, is with us. Ralph, bring us up to speed.
2: Yeah, unfortunately, this raider has been dubbed the Loophole Bandit. And you can just imagine the discomfort and the upset caused that if you're caught short and you go to the toilets in Youghal in County Cork, one of the most popular beach resorts in the country, and you do your business, and unfortunately when you reach over, there's no loo roll, and that's what's been happening in Youghal, County Cork. And the council have been monitoring the situation. Essentially what happens is that the council staff go to great lengths to make sure that the public facilities are very well maintained in the East Cork town. And every morning around 7:30 or so, the loos are checked, they're cleaned, and there's fresh toilet rolls installed. And incredibly, within about 30 minutes to an hour, they vanish. So every loo roll is taken out of the toilets, particularly on the main strand. Now, Youghal, as I said, is one of the most popular of the beach resorts in Ireland. There's multiple strands there. You have Clay Castle, you have Red Barn, you have the front strand. And it's become a bit of an issue because obviously when the resort is so popular, you have families, you have kids, you have people with disabilities who would rely very heavily on access, easy access to public facilities. And it's annoyed locals, and there's been efforts to try and monitor the toilets, but for some reason this thief manages to get access to the toilet rolls and has so far gotten away with it.
1: Now, from having reviewed the evidence, have authorities given any indication as to whether or not they have anything to go on?
2: Yeah, there's nothing really to go on so far, Anton. I mean, they've been monitoring it very carefully, and the situation has reached such a pitch that the mayor of Cork, Councillor Mary Lenehan Foley, who was from Youghal, went public on local radio here yesterday. She was on Red FM yesterday and actually appealed for anyone who might have information, anyone who sees suspicious activity near the toilets, to contact either the council staff or the Gardaí. Now, the Gardaí are involved. They have increased patrols. They've increased patrols of the toilet blocks involved, but so far they don't have any indication of who the person is or what the motives might be.
1: And I believe as well, Ralph, the plot thickens because it's a seasonal crime.
2: It is, and I mean, that's the one thing about it, is that Youghal is effectively a year-round resort because, of course, there's beautiful beaches there, so even if the weather is inclement, people love to go there to walk dogs, to go for strolls, and it has numbers in the town over the winter season have increased because there's a very, very impressive and popular boardwalk which links Youghal to Red Barn, the strand on the outskirts of the town. So it's very popular with walkers. And the amazing part is that while there are significant numbers in the winter time, the numbers really explode in the summertime, and this only happens in the summertime. There's been no difficulty over the winter. It's only in the approach to the summer season and the summer season itself where these loo rolls suddenly go walkabout.
1: Well, if we'll do a public appeal for any information and pass it on to the relevant authorities, Ralph. Thank you very much for that report. Ralph Regan, Southern correspondent of the Irish Independent. And if you want to get in touch, 53106 or 087-1400-106. Valerie Cox is with us, author and journalist. And Valerie is bringing us up to speed on some of the stories you may not yet have seen and giving analysis on some of those that you have. We start with former President Michael D. Higgins, who has not gone quietly into that good night. He is calling on Ireland to recover the moral standing of the EU during the presidency.
3: Yes.
1: Just pull that mic in front of you, Valerie.
3: Yes, this was at Trinity College last night, where he was speaking at, he was part of a panel of experts, and it was convened by the Irish-Palestinian Alliance, Sadat.

0: America. So I just think this is so interesting and so like the man. We're going into the EU presidency, and he was trying to say that the EU, what he said was, the EU needs to recover its moral standing. Now, he put into words those uncomfortable feelings we all have when we hear politicians avoiding the herd of elephants in the room, literally. And he particularly honed in on the Taoiseach, Micheál Martin, because Micheál Martin told The Dáil this week that there could be significant job losses in US multinational companies based in Ireland if trade in services with illegal settlements in Palestine is prohibited. Now, he dismissed the potential economic impacts of the original Occupied Territories Bill as quite exaggerated. But I think, you know, he's speaking for a lot of people. When we hear all of this happening and we hear somebody like the Taoiseach coming in and saying, hold on now, lads, you know, we have the Occupied Territories Bill, but we mightn't go quite as far as we should. I mean, it's just such an interesting topic and such an important one. And I mean, what came to mind there really was Edmund Burke's statement, you know, all that we need for evil to thrive is for good people to say absolutely nothing. He also talked about, he criticised capitalism's influence, and he said, you know, the one regret he had from his own political career was that he wasn't more explicit about the catastrophic effects of capitalism and an abuse of power and the havoc that it has done. And he even said, when he was talking about Donald Trump's so-called Board of Peace, which again he criticised. Actually, he condemned Donald Trump for this. And he said, I like to call a land grab for what it is, and that is what is proposed. So I think, you know, he was very, very definite about this. And even afterwards, you know, people wonder, what can I do? I'm not a politician. You know, I'm not a leader. What can I do? And he was asked a question after the talk by a member of the audience, and they said, how did he feel about the upcoming football match between Ireland and Israel? And he said, I will not be attending the game, nor would I.
1: Do you fear that other members of the European Union may get weary of our desire to take the high moral ground and explain to them how they should live their lives?
0: Well, they'll either get very tired of it, Anton, or they'll come round to our way of thinking. And I imagine that is where Michael D is coming from. You know, this is he has laid out the moral and ethical criteria that we should be taking in the EU presidency. And I just think it's a wonderful thing to do, because so many nations, so many leaders, so many politicians are terrified of their own shadows.
1: Now, 53106, if you have a view, or 087 1400 106. We move now to this man.
2: And there's no day and never. No day, never, no more will I play the wild rover.
1: Not Ronnie, the other fella, Luke. He's being desecrated.
0: He has been desecrated, Anton, and this is something that's happening to statues and has happened for hundreds of years, if you like, but particularly in the modern era, say the last 20 years, we've had awful desecration going on to various statues. And, you know,
1: but Luke has been particularly victimised. This is the Luke Kelly down by Sheriff Street. They were drawing spectacles on him for a long time. They only gave that up a while ago.
0: Painting them on,
1: yeah,
0: actually,
1: they had to keep
0: even worse.
1: Yeah.
0: I blame.
1: What are they doing to him now?
0: Well, I'm blaming the artist Vera Clute for a bit of this, because if you look at the statue down on the north side, it's got all his wonderful,
1: it's gorgeous
0: hair.
1: Yeah.
0: It's absolutely
1: it's a fabulous
0: beautiful
1: piece of work.
0: But they're thin pieces of copper wire. So what's happening is people are going in and taking souvenirs. Now, I don't think it's all tourists. Yes, certainly they're to blame for some of it. And in fact, they're to blame for quite a bit of stuff around Dublin.
1: They're plucking him.
0: They're shaving him. They're taking bits of his hair and his beard. And this is awful.
1: The beard.
0: And, you know, it's only been there since 2019. And it's an awful way to treat him. I mean, as you said, the paint, the sunglasses, and also they've been attacking his other statue down in South King Street. So, you know, that's been in trouble as well.
1: Have they?
0: Oh, yes, they have.
1: He looks fierce pained in that one in King Street, doesn't he?
0: Well, if you were putting up with this now, wouldn't you look fierce pained? I think another person who looks fierce pained is Molly Malone. Poor Molly Malone. I mean, her statue in Suffolk Street. I blame the tour guides for this. The tour guides bring people along to the statue and they say, now, would you ever have a grope of her breasts and you'll come back to Dublin? It's a bit like the Trevi Fountain. Just have a go at her. I mean, it's absolutely awful. They've damaged
1: her. Did she not have personal security for a while to protect her?
0: Oh, she still does. She still does.
1: Does she?
0: Yeah. But what they actually did was they damaged the patina by rubbing her body far too much. And they also damaged the pins that are holding her there by, you know, climbing on and having a grope. So she had to undergo emergency stabilization and restoration. Now, it's a very interesting situation because she was very well loved and she still is.
1: Evidently.
0: I mean, in Ireland, in Dublin, we're great at giving these people nicknames. For example, hers was the tart and the cart, the trollop with the scallop, the dolly in the trolley. And the only good thing I thought that came out of this, if you like, was the Mary Keating Foundation actually added a lump to her breasts. To remind people about the importance of breast examination. So, I mean, I thought that was probably
1: we're not
0: a very good
1: with
0: thing.
1: Statuary, though, in Dublin. Sure, didn't we do the same with the floozy in the jacuzzi?
0: Oh, the
1: they
0: poor
1: used to put
0: floozy, Anna Olivia.
1: Washing up liquid in her.
0: They used to put washing up liquid in, and it looked quite wonderful, actually, at the time, if you ever saw it happening. But this is the reclining woman. She was symbolising the River Liffey and, of course, the character in Finnegan's Wake. But she was removed from O'Connell Street in 2001. Now, most people think it was due to vandalism, but it wasn't. It was actually to build the spire. And she's now going into the Croppies Acre. That's the memorial park.
1: Oh, yeah, have you seen what they've done with her up there? They've taken away her backrest.
0: Yeah, and they've taken away the water.
1: So she's in a permanent sit-up in the dry.
0: Yeah, it's awful, actually, what they've done to it. I mean, if you take away a bit of a statue and the way it was organised. And the other one I want to mention is Nelson's Pillar, because we, you know, those of us who are around remember that. It was on the 8th of March in 1966, my birthday. And after school that day, a whole gang of us went down to have a look at it. And I'll just tell you the difference with security now. We went down and there were two guards there with a rope around the blown up statue, and every time the guards walked to the other side, we ran in and grabbed bits of the statues.
1: And are the rumours true? I remember being told that the IRA did some significant damage, but that it was once the Irish Army got hold of it, they really blew it into pieces.
0: The plinth was left, and the Army went in a few days later to blow up the plinth because they thought it was dangerous, and they did far more damage. And I always remember there was an ad hanging on one of the shops there for Odearest mattresses with a little old lady. And it was obviously made of some form of metal. But whatever they did, it damaged it. And she was hanging off the building there for a long time.
1: Lastly, scientists have finally worked out how pigeons manage to navigate, and it's all to do with the liver.
0: It is. Now, I was fascinated by this because we know that pigeons have been used as homing pigeons, even during the war years and everything.
1: One of them got a Victoria Cross, I think, in the Second World War.
0: For delivering secret messages behind lines, because obviously they didn't have mobiles. Now, this is the liver. They reckon that there is something in the liver which makes it a magnetic compass for these birds so that they can find their way home. So a bunch of scientists in the university in Bonn decided they'd look into this. Now, this new study has searched for magnetic clues that might be hanging around inside the bird's liver and also inside the bird's spleen. And the immune cells, you see, they're in the nerve fibres in the liver. Now, I don't understand how it works. I'm not sure they do either. But the whole point about it is this iron-rich liver is giving them the ability to find their way wherever they're going. Now, they do it. They could be using different techniques for different jobs. For example, they sense these magnetic fields depending on the task, whether it's travelling long distances or a specific destination, or if they want to swoop on an ice cream, grab a sandwich, or even if they're just dropping their chalky bird pee on your shiny new car paint. This is how it works, and they can do all these different things simply because of this.
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18: 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This is News Talk.
1: Well, the boss of Next in the UK has warned there's been a dramatic fall in the number of entry-level job opportunities in the UK. And it raises the question whether that is because employers find it more difficult to hire young staff, or whether or not young staff don't perform the way they once did. To answer the second question, we have Noel Cunningham, hotelier and ambassador for Harvey's Point in Donegal. But first, Julie Galbraith, employment law expert and chief business officer at Arrakis Insurance. Julie, is it just too complicated and difficult to hire young part-time staff?
9: Good morning, how are you? I would say the short answer is no. Like, there are certainly additional considerations for employers when they're hiring young people. When we talk about young people for employment law considerations, we're talking about people aged 16 and 17. There are additional considerations, in particular in terms of how they must work in terms of rosters, start times and finish times. But in essence, they're not overly difficult, they're not overly cumbersome. And there are nuances for an employer in hiring someone who's aged 16 or 17. For example, that would be 70% of the standard adult minimum wage is all that is required to be paid to someone at that level. So that's €9.91 per hour. So that's already a saving for an employer. The other thing to consider is, albeit that most workers can work an average of 48 hours per working week, averaged over a 2 or 4 month period, younger people can only work 40 hours in any 7 day period. They can't work before 6 a.m. and they shouldn't work after 10 o'clock or 11 o'clock at night, depending on whether or not it's a school night or not the next day. So there are considerations there. But equally, I would say from in practice, working with many employers, and in Arrakis, we would ensure many employers in Ireland in retail, food and beverage, childcare, construction, from small employers to really big ones, they are crying out for skilled workforces. And I was with a construction company yesterday, a large Irish construction company. They're so focused on ensuring a skilled employee pipeline that they're not just working with students in university, but they're also actually going into secondary schools, telling students in secondary schools what it's like to work on a construction site, what it's like to work in the office, the number of different roles that are there.
1: Let's figure out if that's a good way to go. Noel Cunningham is with us. Noel, obviously you're in an industry that tends to have an awful lot of young employees as its bedrock. Is it worth hiring young employees? Are they any use?
19: 100%, because we have, and a lot of hoteliers and hospitality outlets all over the country will say the same, we have had the most extraordinary and still have the most extraordinary young people. And funny what your contributor there is on in terms of the legal sides and the drawbacks there. There's a very important point there to note. The job the parent can do in the home, because you know what? We have to train our children for what lies ahead, for the big bad world out there. And spare me from interfering parents who are going to question what ours the children are doing, and oh, can they have a day off? They have a friend's birthday party or whatever. Children need to be groomed and prepared for working. You know, you have young people coming into the industry and they don't know, you know, what a mop is. They don't know how to clean a table. You know, they have to be a little bit of that going on in the home, that children have to be prepared and said, right, it's a big bad world out there. You know, you're going to have to go, you're going to have to work hard. That the benefits for the young people are extraordinary. I see young people blossom. They become confident. You know, they have social skills that they didn't have. You know, and even on that, you know, parents to teach their child how to greet an employer on the first day, you know, how to look at them in the eye, how to shake their hand, how to speak to them, hello, to lose. It's all part of, you know, young people developing and going on in some cases to make a career out of the places they have part-time jobs. And parents forget that a lot of employers, managers and owners, they themselves are parents, and they will be very respectful and very helpful. And yes, sometimes they'll be a little bit hard on young people, but they have to be, you know, that's part of life.
1: All right,
19: you know,
1: no.
19: So Let me put this out for parents
1: to see if there's consensus behind you. 53106 if you have a viewer, 087 1400 106. No, lovely to talk to you as ever. Have a gorgeous bank holiday weekend in the wonderful surroundings of Harvey's Point. Likewise, big thank you to Julie Galbraith, employment law expert and chief business officer at Arrakis Insurance. Back with an update on the traffic and travel in 2 or 3 minutes.
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33: Thanks to the newly upgraded lounges at Dublin Airport. Great food, comfy seats, and a calm space before takeoff.
0: Some congestion on Galway's Bona Drive eastbound before the Tuam Road Junction. Traffic on Cork's North City Link Road inbound is solid approaching the Quays. And North Strand Road into Dublin has a queue between Edges Corner and East Wall Road Junction. And that's your traffic and travel on News Talk.
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4: Good morning, I'm Shane Beattie. A man is still receiving medical treatment after his arrest in connection with the death of a woman in Galway yesterday. Gardaí are appealing for people with dashcam footage from the Galway Road in Clifton to come forward. The trial of former DUP leader Geoffrey Donaldson continues today. Newry Crown Court will hear from an alleged victim for the second day of her cross-examination. Yesterday, the prosecution laid out its case against the 63-year-old who's facing 18 historic sex offences, which he denies. News Talk reporter Emily Keegan explains the case of the defence, which some listeners might find distressing.
5: The defence barrister suggested there was no touching of the chest at all and there was no tongues in mouth at all ever. He said she either fabricated these incidents or dreamt them and convinced herself that it's true over the years. Now, the complainant responded to that by saying to imply that someone would dream things like that without a reason is ridiculous, and she called it insulting. The defence also suggested a third incident, the one when the complainant claimed Mr. Donaldson had used a light to look at what she called her private parts, had not happened as she described.
4: There's still confusion about how close we are to a deal between the US and Iran over the conflict in the Middle East. Sources in the Trump administration say a memorandum of understanding to extend a ceasefire is ready to go, subject to the president's approval, but Tehran says that's not true. And Lidl has revealed the name of its first ever pub. It's set to open in Dundonald in County Down next month. The low-cost retailer says the pub will be called the Middle Ale. That's it for now. Headlines at 8:30.
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8: Good morning, I'm Cameron Hill. Republic of Ireland head coach Hamer Hogrenson believes boycotting their upcoming games against Israel would be wrong for footballing reasons. They're due to face their Israeli counterparts in the Nations League later this year, but there have been calls for the FAI not to fulfil the fixtures. Hogrenson says he must separate his personal feelings from his role as head coach.
10: If Russia is banned, then I don't see the difference why Israel shouldn't be banned. Saying that, I need to think, and I'm here to think about the football. Boycotting the game for me would be wrong, because we will be giving them gifts, that we will be giving them six points. Probably gives them a great chance of qualifying for the Euros that is played here in Ireland.
8: Ireland were 1-0 winners over Qatar in an international friendly at the Aviva Stadium last night. Shamrock Rovers hold a 5-point lead at the top ahead of hosting their title rivals St. Pat's in the SSC Airtricity Men's Premier Division tonight. We'll have full live and exclusive radio commentary of that game on Off the Ball underway here on News Talk this evening from 7. And Republic of Ireland midfielder Lily Ag has taken her first step into management. The 32-year-old has been appointed the new manager of the Athlone Town women's team. To access 3 free Off the Ball podcasts a month, download the Go Loud app now.
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4: Largely dry with plenty of sunshine, highest temperatures 17 to 23 degrees. 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
1: Thank you very much, Shane, and likewise thank you to Cameron. 53106 if you'd like to text us. It is 8:05. A man has been arrested after the body of a woman was discovered in Galway. News and crime correspondent at the Irish Sun, John Hand, is with us. John, how did the guards discover that this had happened?
11: Hey, good morning, Anton. Well, Gardaí in Galway are waiting to question a man in his 30s over the murder of Masuma Sarabi in Clifton. Her body was discovered at 9 a.m. Yesterday morning near her IPASS accommodation in Clifton. But concerns have been raised for her safety. Essentially, she left the Waterloo House at 8 p.m. on Wednesday and never returned. She'd gone out for a walk and never came home before her body was discovered nearby that location yesterday morning.
1: The investigation seems to have been very rapid. How did Gardaí come to a suspect?
11: Yeah, a suspect was arrested in the area. And it's understood that he did make initial admissions, but he's been brought to hospital for his own for treatment for his own injuries. So his detention is suspended until Gardaí are given a go-ahead from medics to question him. But they're not looking for anyone else in relation to the incident. But I suppose in the meantime, they have been building up a timeline and background to it all. As you said, it's been a very rapid investigation, and they have in terms of background, they have established that the victim knew the suspect and she had reported him to Gardaí and expressed fears for her safety previously. And I suppose they also believe her body may have lain for some time before it was found yesterday morning.
1: Do we know much about the murdered woman?
11: Yeah, Masuma Sorabi was a 31-year-old from Iran. She'd moved here in 2024 with locals saying she'd told them she'd moved here for a better life and she'd settle very well into the community. She'd worked in a local hotel and has two young children in a local primary school, one in junior infants, the other in first class. So I suppose people are just, you know, very saddened and stunned by it. There's two young children there left behind without their mum. So it's just a very sad case.
1: And you said that Gardaí have to wait until the suspect is released back from medical care before effectively the clock starts ticking on the period of detention. How long is that period of detention before either release or charge?
11: Yeah, essentially you have 24 hours in full of questioning. That does not include any breaks in custody. So yeah, 24 hours in total before they have a decision to make in terms of charging or releasing them. They will consult with the Director of Public Prosecutions with all of that as well. And just from the Garda perspective, I suppose they did put out an appeal last night for anyone who may have noticed anything suspicious in that Clifton area and on the Galway Road in particular between 2 p.m. on Wednesday and 9 a.m. on Thursday morning to come forward and make contact with them.
1: John, thanks very much for that report. That is John Hand, news and crime correspondent at the Irish Sun. You will undoubtedly have seen that Electric Ireland announced that it's going to raise energy prices for its residential customers from the start of July, and the price hikes are going to be in the region of 8%, and gas likely to rise by 7.7% at the same time. Now, of course, the issue is that we have been told that until normality is returned in the Straits of Hormuz, we are likely to see wholesale energy prices remain high. Likewise, there is still the impact of the Russian attack on Ukraine and what that is doing to international gas prices. And not only that, a lot of the analysts that you would have heard on this program over the last number of weeks have said that even if normality is returned to the Straits of Hormuz, it will take a significant time for that to wash through into the markets and us see price declines. So what does that mean for autumn? What does that mean for winter? Lisa Ryan is with us, professor in energy economics in UCD. Are we looking at the start of a trend, do you think, Lisa?
3: Well, good morning, Anton. Well, it's difficult to predict always, but it's true that Electric Ireland is the last of the suppliers to, well, most of them did already increase last autumn, and they're sort of the last of that. So maybe not if the, you know, the Middle East situation improves. You could imagine that it'll stabilise now, but if it doesn't improve, they may continue to increase. It's difficult to predict. Our gas prices on the wholesale market are higher than they have been, substantially higher than they have been in the last year. So I guess Electric Ireland have been holding off to wait and see what would happen, but they look like they're going to be high for a while now.
1: And how much freedom do the energy companies have in selecting the prices, or is that tightly regulated?
3: Well, there's different components to the price, as you know. So they have the standing charge, there's the taxes, there's another levy that they pay, and then there's the unit electricity price, the energy price. And that energy price, they can increase because that's their, you know, the market was deregulated for retailers, and so that they can increase.
1: Now, Lisa, people will compare this with what we've heard in recent days about the percentage of solar that is now contributing to the grid, to the percentage of renewables that are now on the grid, and say, well, if we've managed to transition as much as we have away from fossil fuels, why isn't that delivering cost reductions?
3: Well, I suppose you have to compare with what the price would be without it. Unfortunately, in Ireland, so the main things that are causing the cost increases are the energy, so the components that comes from the Middle East, or well, from fossil fuels, which is gas or oil, and then the other part is our network charges. The unit energy price, so the bit that's coming from the energy, that there are studies showing that if we didn't have such amount of wind and solar on the system, that those prices would be higher. So although our prices are very high, they would be higher if we didn't have wind and solar. The fact is that when you have natural gas in your system, we have about 50% of, well, 40 to 50% of our electricity is generated from natural gas. Unfortunately, that drives the price up substantially because it is the highest price in the market, and that will be the clearing price. So until we get rid of gas, or at least really substantially reduce it down, we are faced with this problem all the time. I mean, households that have invested in solar, they are just using the solar for themselves, and that's probably the most efficient way to use that, so that they can basically offset their electricity bills.
1: Now, when you crunch the numbers, obviously there are ideological questions around renewables, there's ideological questions around nuclear, but in terms of just cost efficiency, for us to wean ourselves off fossil fuels, what's the best bang for buck way to do it?
3: Well, as a country, I mean, our best resource by far is wind. And we have, you know, we still haven't developed our offshore wind system, but we have, you know, the best offshore wind resource in the world, ourselves in Scotland. So that is the one that we should be developing. The challenge is, of course, that if you do that, it's not just about the wind. You also need to have the whole grid ready to go, and that is going to keep, because we are a little bit behind in that as well, unfortunately, excuse me, we need to invest in the grid, and that is going to keep in contributing to these network and standing charges that we see in our bill. So although we're going to be bringing our unit energy costs down with offshore renewables and any kind of wind, unfortunately, we're going to still have to increase the payments to the grid, no matter which energy source we use, actually, because we're behind in that. So it's kind of a situation where the energy costs come down, but the grid fixed charge that we're going to have to pay is going to continue to increase, I think, over the next few years. So it is very difficult.
1: Lisa, thank you. I think Lisa Ryan, Professor in Energy Economics in UCD there. By the way, we were speaking earlier on about the issues pertaining to Dublin Airport and the airport noise created by or increased by the number of flights that are now going through the airport. Text to say, hi, Anton. No sympathy for these people complaining about airport noise. What price did they pay for their houses, and what are they worth now? A lot more. Move house if it's dawned on you that moving to live beside an airport might have some noise implications. Should people who live on national roads or in towns above shops complain and look for compensation for car traffic noise? Because car ownership has increased exponentially since the mid-1900s. Is it not the same thing? Why should the taxpayer compensate these people when it was a choice to buy their property beside the national airport? Nonsense. Well, as I say, if you have a view, 53106 or 087 1400 106. Further reports of creeping progress in the deal between the US and Iran to extend the ceasefire and hopefully begin the walk towards a permanent peace. But it looks shaky, and we are being told that Donald Trump has yet to sign off on the core of the deal. With us is Paul Rogers, who is Emeritus Professor of Peace Studies at Bradford University. Paul, can we look to the deal itself first? Because at first glance, it doesn't seem to be much of an improvement on the Joint Comprehensive Plan of Action that was put in place by Obama, which preceded all of this.
9: No, it doesn't. In fact, some analysts reckon it's actually worse. But of course, we don't have that deal at all at present, which technically speaking allows Iran to sort of go back on the nuclear side as it's been doing. And this is a difficulty because the reason we don't have a deal, why the JCPOA is defunct, is that because Trump withdrew from it in his first term of office. So essentially, we're in this extraordinary position of having fought, seen a really bitter war with thousands killed and God knows how many billions of dollars expended. And what we're ending up with is a kind of deal, as far as Trump is concerned, which is certainly no better and possibly even slightly worse than the position that he was in all those years ago. So it's an extraordinary position, but it is an indication of the fact that the Iranians have actually come through this in a way that virtually nobody expected. They've withstood major airstrikes from the Israelis and, of course, the Americans on a slightly larger scale. And the regime is held together. The expectation was on the part of the Israelis and the Americans that once you started by, well, basically assassinating as many of the leaders as you could, then Iran would come apart at the seams in political terms. And that hasn't happened. If anything, it's worse than that from an American perspective, because the people who are in charge now are much more influenced by the Revolutionary Guard Corps, not the theocrats. And if anything, the current leadership of the Guard Corps, with its older leaders largely having been killed, is harder line. And so they really see the opportunity to come out of this in a way that very, very few people would have expected. And that's where we are. And this is where I think Trump is constantly having second and third thoughts as what he does next.
1: That's an egregious failure. Is it a failure that you attribute to hubris? Is it poor intelligence? Is it lack of strategic thinking? How did they make that? How did they get that judgment call so wrong, if they did?
9: I think they were basically hugely encouraged to do it by Netanyahu. Netanyahu has these detailed discussions with Trump just before the war started. And the evidence is, and this is from the New York Times, it is pretty sort of accurate, one feels, that essentially it would be an easy victory, a quick victory. And of course, we've been here before. The extraordinary thing, as you say, was it hubris? Partly it was. But there's no seem to be memory. I mean, we've had huge failed wars in the past 25 years, Afghanistan, Iraq, Libya, and others. And every time, using the war means of getting what you want hasn't worked. This is a historic failure, but of course, that's not something that Trump can accept. If he had had any sense a month ago, he would have just said, we're more or less there, we got what we want to do, we're now going to withdraw. And that would have left the Israelis in a lurch, but it probably would have been more realistic. He didn't do that. And now, essentially, we see a war with the potential always to escalate to something far worse. And one has to remember that.
1: Paul, can I bring you to two of the things that you raised there, the potential of escalation and wars that are lasting longer than might have been predicted? Because obviously, when Russia first invaded Ukraine, the expectation was that, at least Vladimir Putin's expectation, was that was going to be a relatively brief process. It has now lasted years. It hasn't escalated much beyond Ukraine, despite one or two instances of missiles landing outside the borders. We see overnight, though, of a drone attack on Romanian territory, of a building within Romania. Romania, of course, a NATO member. Is that significant and is that worrying in terms of potential escalation?
9: It's always worrying because in these sorts of circumstances, there's this acronym which counts, as says, AIM. It's accidents, incidents, and mavericks. Things can go wrong unexpectedly when two states are in a sort of a crisis state between them. And essentially, that's the kind of risk we have now. In this instance, essentially, this drone hit a 10-story block in Galati, which is basically a port, a Romanian port, on the Danube, very close to the Ukraine border. And it may simply have been a sort of an accident, but it's an extremely dangerous accident. It's an indication of how tensions suddenly rise. The Romanians responded by condemning the attack and also launching a couple of F-16s on a kind of symbolic patrol. And it'll probably die down now, but you still have this war. And then, of course, just nearer to home in terms of what we were talking about, what is happening in Gaza? where the Israelis now seem to be abandoning any peace treaty and deciding that they're going to restrict all the Gazans, 2 million of them nearly, to about 30% of the land. That's the other crisis which is happening. So we're in a state of multiple problems, as you say, with Ukraine and what happened in Romania, but also Gaza, and also essentially, of course, the major conflict with Iran. So it's a time for really cool heads and care, and if we can see it anywhere, a little bit of political wisdom. That, I'm afraid, seems to be lacking in most of these cases at the moment, though.
1: Paul, very much appreciate your time this morning. Paul Rogers, Emeritus Professor of Peace Studies at Bradford University. On airport noise, text say, I lived beside LaGuardia Airport in New York for 12 years. Never had a problem with the noise. I don't understand this complaint. And the house I lived in was built in the 1860s, so it wasn't exactly well soundproofed. Coming up, is a street with cyclist priority a good way to encourage more active travel? In other words, you get to sit behind the cyclist if you're in a car, or if you're the cyclist, you get to have a car breathing down your neck. Back after this.
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1: 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The entry needs to be in by 3 p.m. on June 5th. The cash machine will then randomly pick a number and it could be you that gets the call during Sean's show. Answer the phone within five rings. 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
1: From Off the Ball, we have Cameron Hill. Cameron, how did Ireland fans protest the upcoming games against Israel at the Aviva last night?
8: Well, tennis balls, some of which were wrapped in Palestinian flags, were thrown on the pitch in the first half of that game. And manager Hamer Halgrimsson said afterwards that boycotting the fixtures would be wrong for footballing reasons. And the 42 reported earlier this week that a motion is being drafted by membership to call on the FAI not to fulfil the fixtures against Israel later this year. Ireland were 1-0 winners over Qatar in an international friendly last night, with Nathan Collins heading home the crucial goal in the fifth minute. Defender Corey Ndapa joined teenage duo Mason Melia and Jaden Uma in making their senior debuts last night. Ndapa, who plays for Italian club Lecce, revealed the message the players were given by Seamus Coleman before the game.
10: Before we came today, Seamus had a speech about how much it means to play for Ireland, and I had goosebumps. I was ready to go to war, you know. I love Ireland, but I almost fell in love with Ireland again, you know. And just getting a taste of my debut today, it's just made me more hungry, give me more motivation. I just want to keep going, you know. So hopefully the sky is the limit.
8: And the squad head to Montreal next Saturday for a friendly against World Cup co-hosts Canada.
1: What is the lie of the land ahead of the Lewis Red Line Derby in the League of Ireland tonight?
8: Well, Shamrock Rovers are 5 points clear of second place St. Pat's in the SSC Airtricity Men's Premier Division. The two sides square off at Talla Stadium, the Hoops having won both of their league meetings this season, with Pat's seeking a first win in Talla since September of 2024. We'll have full live and exclusive radio commentary of that game on Off the Ball underway here on News Talk this evening from 7. Elsewhere, Kevin Zeffie could make his debut for Sligo Rovers against Bohemians. Basement side Waterford go to Drogheda United, Dundalk take on Derry City, and Shelburne welcome Galway to Tolka Park.
1: God, and if we weren't spoiled enough for choice, we have the URC as well. Who's up first in the URC playoffs this evening?
8: Well, Connacht make the trip to Scotstoune to take on top seeds Glasgow Warriors, and head coach Stuart Lancaster says they've nothing to lose heading into that quarter-final. Paul Boyle comes in at number 8. He replaces the injured Sean Jansen. And there's no Harry West this week, so John Devine slots in at outside centre. Kick-off in Glasgow is at 7:45.
1: And there's the French Open. What's coming up in the third round?
8: Well, four-time women's champion Iga Swiatek takes on Magda Linette in an all-Polish encounter at Roland Garros today. Top seed Jannik Sinner was knocked out yesterday, having been 2 sets and 5-1 up in the third set.
1: Oh, dear.
8: Collapsed against Juan Manuel Cerúndolo. So I reckon Rory McIlroy might be getting a call from Jannik Sinner about how do you get over the place that you can't seem to win your one major you haven't won. So that has really opened up the men's draw, and Alexander Zverev is now the favourite for the men's title, and he faces home favourite Quentin Alice in the evening session today, with Novak Djokovic up against 28 seed João Fonseca, a Brazilian sensation, definitely one to watch today.
1: Cameron, thank you so much. Have a fabulous weekend. Now we're over to the newsroom and Shane Beattie.
2: Thank you, Anton. A man is still receiving medical treatment after his arrest in connection with the death of a woman in Galway yesterday. Gardaí are appealing for people with dashcam footage from the Galway Road in Clifton to come forward. The trial of former DUP leader Geoffrey Donaldson continues today. Newry Crown Court will hear from an alleged victim for the second day of her cross-examination. And there's still confusion about how close we are to a deal between the US and Iran. Sources in the Trump administration say a memorandum of understanding to extend a ceasefire is ready to go, subject to President Donald Trump's approval, but Tehran says that's not true. Out on the roads, with thanks to the Dublin Airport app, in Dublin, St John's Road inbound has a queue between Military Road Junction and the Quays. Ranelagh Road northbound has some congestion at the Triangle. In Cork, the North City Link Road inbound is congested approaching the Quays. And in Limerick, Athlunkard Street inbound slow between Corbally Roundabout and the Island Road Junction. Now the weather, with thanks to BlackRock Health, largely dry with plenty of sunshine, highest temperatures 17 to 23 degrees. That's it for now. More at 9.

0: You look no further ever than Dave Fanning. Dave, morning.
1: I'm not an actor and I'm not a musician.
0: But you talk to both of them all the time. You do the movies thing, so you know all these actor types.
1: Actually, you just play J-Lo there. It's really funny because I interviewed her on the week her album was number one and her movie was number one. And she was really like, wow, I've done it in both. And then she became a businesswoman in that. And she's a model to us all.
0: That is a great pub quiz question. I wonder, has anybody else had number one movie and number simultaneously?
1: I don't think they have. I don't know. Like, she was beaming from ear to ear. And in fact, she was moving around because her bottom that week was also, seriously, this is true. It was, what's the word for it when you're for 2 million quid?
0: I'm not making suggestions on this one, Dave. You're on your own.
1: It was insured for 2 million quid.
0: That's a relief. I didn't know where you were going.
1: A cheek. Anyway.
0: Now, has anybody ever done it well? Is there ever an instance of somebody who you would regard as a credible artiste in both genres?
1: Well, like, for instance, if you look at the longevity, like the Will Smiths and the Mark Wahlbergs, I mean, they really stayed big on the big screen.
0: Did you hear the words credible artiste there,
1: Dave?
0: Yeah,
1: I knew you were going to say that. Okay, let's try again. Okay, how about David Bowie? Now, before you go any further and say, well, like, come on, like Labyrinth or, you know, whatever, the Man
0: Who Fell to Earth,
1: Well, he looked like the Man Who Fell to Earth. And also, like, you know, Merry Christmas, Mr. Lawrence. But he was in a movie in 2006 called The Prestige, where he plays Nikolai Tesla, you know, the futurist inventor guy.
0: That's a fine point.
1: Oh, and it's a brilliant movie. It's my favourite movie of that year and probably of the noughties. It's really good. Christopher Nolan, kind of early days. But he can really do it when he has. And don't forget, he was on Broadway doing The Elephant Man and did very well with that too. So is that an example?
0: That's a very good one. Where do you stand on Jagger?
1: Well, yeah, I mean, funny enough, did I see a thing in the paper the other day where Jagger is on some island somewhere. He's making a movie and he was playing his music too loud and the next door neighbours gave out, they're in a restaurant, and he's with Jesse Buckley and he's with three or four other major Irish actors. I can't even remember what the movie is, I don't know. But he's done a bunch of, like, he was in Performance and he was just right, in the same way as David Bowie was right for what I just said, The Man Who Fell to Earth. He was in Performance and he really was kind of slightly evil persona for the Nicholas Roeg movie in 68. It worked for me. Now, some other ones since then, no.
0: Oh, no, please, go. Let me not interrupt you.
1: No, I mean, some other Mick Jagger ones since then, no, is what I'm saying.
0: Oh, I see, I got you. All right.
1: You have to ask, how many actors have had their songs dubbed? Loads of them. But how many singers have had their acting dubbed? None of them. So I do think he's got a point. I really do. Your man.
0: There is a question as to whether... No, Kiefer Sutherland. There is an issue in that most of the people that we've been talking about thus far have been singers who have become actors. Now, I think if you go the other way, it's less successful. Like Johnny Depp, Russell Crowe.
1: Yeah, no question. I mean, Russell Crowe. I mean, you know, Damian Lewis, we had him on the fabulous program Fanning and Whelan's only last year. Now, he's a famous actor and he's in a band too. And he started off playing music as many of these people did. Just remember, when you're 6, 7, 8, 9, you start learning the piano, you start learning an instrument. But then you go into acting. You want to go back to that if you think the door is still open to you. And it's not that much different in some ways in terms of what you have to do, body awareness and rhythm and pacing and, you know, all that. Like, learning an instrument is very good for doing Shakespeare, you know, that kind of thing.
0: We've had a text, Dave, that you will like, because it does answer the pub trivia question. The other artist who's had a number one movie and song simultaneously.
1: You'll
0: kick yourself.
1: Well, I don't know who.
0: Whistle Notes, High Seas.
1: Roger Whittaker?
0: No, okay. No, as good as Durham Town is, that's not it. No, Questionable Taste in Men.
1: Oh wow, the list. It's long.
0: Whitney Houston for The Bodyguard.
1: Oh, Whitney. Well, you see, Whitney is a kind of a different thing again, because some of these people, like, I mean, Cher got an Oscar having been a singer for years, you know, that kind of thing. And a lot of these people, like, I mean, Richard Harris, for God's sake, he had MacArthur Park, you know, one of the greatest preposterous, magnificent songs of all time. So, yeah.
0: I feel with Richard Harris, we've peaked. Dave, lovely to talk to you. Have a wonderful weekend.
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3: With Cantor Fitzgerald Ireland, helping people across Ireland invest, plan and grow their wealth with confidence. 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
0: Susan Hayes-Colleton is with us in for Joe. Job churn rate in Ireland up 1.1 percentage points on the same period for 2025. So who's changing jobs?
4: Well, you did, Anton, for a start. Like, okay, let's just point out the obvious there. So just over 340,000 people changed job in Q1 of 2026. And that's up 10 points.

0: 7% from Q1 2025. And that reference that you made there about being up 1.1 percentage points on the same period just shows that more people are changing job year over year. What I think is interesting about this is not just the job mobility that's there, but actually the total number of jobs created in the quarter was 132,000. And that's quite a lot, Anton, obviously. But that's an increase on 25% on the period before. So this is telling you that, number one, people are changing jobs more, but number two, there are more jobs for them to go into. And also, just to finish that off, there was 113,880 job destructions in Q1, and that was 20% less than the period before as well.
1: Well, this comes as an interesting point, because this time last year, we would have had trepidation about our economic future given the start of the tariff war. We have information on how that is playing out.
0: Well, yes, and it's really a striking figure that we see on Eurostat today, and that is that exports to the US, now this is from Europe, fell by 30% year over year. Now, that would be driven by two things. One is, in fact, the actual tariffs themselves, but the other thing is the forward buying as well, where people were, and companies, were buying up lots and lots of goods in case the tariffs were going to happen. Because if you remember, back in January, he started talking about this with Canada and Mexico, and then Liberation Day happened in April. So that's very much feeding through. And also, China is now the EU's largest supplier. So we, again, Europe, the EU specifically, bought 145.3 billion euro from China in the first quarter of the year.
1: And finally, for online shoppers, there's a change to custom rules coming in from 1st July, is that right?
0: That's right. Now, The Independent has just released an alert about this. The details are out now from Revenue. And if I was to buy something for under 150 euro from anywhere outside of the EU, and obviously, just to point out the obvious, that includes Great Britain, I wouldn't pay anything in terms of customs. However, that is changing from the 1st of July. Now, there will be €3 per item in a parcel whereby I would have bought it from anywhere outside of the EU. So if I bought three things in a parcel, I would now have to pay €9, either at the point of sale or at the point of delivery. Also, Anton, as well, the point here is that if I was to buy this, say, from an Irish or an EU provider, but it was to be shipped from outside of the EU, you'd still have to pay it. So that's worth watching out for.
1: Susan, thank you very much. Susan Hayes-Culleton there. Now, coming up, Claire Byrne's programme will be on air in 20 minutes, but Claire won't be the one in the hot seat. It'll be Jonathan Healy. Jonathan, happy birthday.
2: Thank you, Anton. You're 2 days early, but I'll take the hit. I'll take the compliment.
1: Once I'm within an ass's roar, I consider myself as on the button.
2: It's as good as you get, really, isn't
1: Correct.
2: It? Yeah, absolutely. I'm feeling every bit of it this morning, I can assure you that. Coming up on the programme, 35 firebomb attacks against homes in County Dublin last year. It's becoming an epidemic. We'll talk about why. AI apparently is very expensive these days. Jess Kelly will tell us why. The bin scavenging in Dublin, another reason why I hate the deposit return scheme. Oh God, how I hate the deposit return scheme. And Anton, are you prone to the old mosquito bites when you're on holidays?
1: No, I'm pretty resistant.
2: Yeah, I'm like that as well. My wife, on the other hand, she's like a free meal. They're just kind of, they're drawn to her. And the good news is mosquitoes have now evolved. If they get the smell of DEET, that mosquito repellent that people put on themselves, no longer does it go, no, I don't want them now, that doesn't smell nice. It is now an invitation that dinner has arrived. So the mosquitoes smell the DEET and instead of running away, go and have a nibble on you.
1: Well, that's depressing, Jonathan. Jonathan, look forward to it. Thank you very much. And again, have a good birthday weekend on the long weekend. That is Jonathan Healy, who's going to be with you in about 20 minutes now. Kieran Cuff is with us now. He's the co-chair of the European Green Party. And he is here to talk about how Cambridge in Britain has become one of the UK's first Dutch-style cycle street cities or towns. So this is where you have streets where the bicycles, not the cars, have the priority. And this means that if there is a bicycle on the street and a car wishes to overtake, tough luck, you sit there behind the bicycle and travel at its pace. Now, Kieran, whatever about this furthering the cause of cyclists in general, is this not just a way to drive an absolute further wedge between cyclists and motorists?
3: Well, you know, on the contrary, it's a way of designing a solution that works for everyone. And look, you only have to look at your local neighbourhood Facebook group to see the rage that's out there between cyclists and motorists. And we need to overcome this. And the Dutch have been doing this for a long time. And the way they do it is that they design a solution that works for everyone. So yeah, the cyclist does take take the lane in front of motor vehicles. But it's not just about, you know, signs that say take the lane. It's about a design approach that includes trees and shrubs, different road surfaces and colours, tighter junctions that slow down the traffic, and sometimes even seats and play equipment. So you're getting all these cues from these ideas from the environment around you that say, look, slow down, give a little space, allow the pedestrian and the cyclist to be in charge here. And, you know, anybody walking around the streets of your average housing estate in Ireland, there's bins on the footpath, there's cars with two wheels up on the footpath. We've got to try a different approach. And I think the Dutch approach is a step in the right direction.
4: Now, the thing is, it's though, Kieran, surely with the Dutch approach,
3: good for the planet.
1: The Dutch approach, though, is sort of based fundamentally on, in those instances, the people who are in the cars, it's delivery drivers, it's people who are making a one-off trip, it's the exception rather than the rule. It's essentially surrendering that road in real terms to being a cycle path in its prime purpose. Is that what people want?
3: Well, it's taking a selected number of streets, which generally are relatively narrow and have a lot of cyclists using them every day. This solution won't work for everywhere. I mean, that's very obvious. But the guidelines suggest that we use it on relatively narrow streets where there's a high proportion of cyclists and not too much motor traffic. So we're not going to rethink the Stillorgan dual carriageway and make it into a cycle zone. It'll be particular streets. And, you know, there's huge benefits as well. My colleagues in TU Dublin looked at Blackrock, at the work that was done there in Dunleary, and they saw a significant reduction in car traffic, but it boosted local business as well. So some of these initiatives can be not just good for the environment, but also good for business as well.
1: Kieran, thank you very much for your time. Kieran Cuff, co-chair of the European Green Party. Coming up after the break, it is birthday time at Dublin Zoo.
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1: It's going to be a busy one at the zoo. Dublin Zoo is celebrating the birthdays of 20 animals this June Bank holiday weekend. Donal Murphy is with us. He's from Dublin Zoo's Nearside team. Morning, Donal.
16: Morning, how are you?
1: I'm good. Listen, before we get into the birthdays, may I ask you a somewhat personal question?
16: Okay.
1: Thank you. So, as I understand it, you're responsible primarily for sea lions and red pandas.
16: Yeah, those are some of the animals on the section that I work on, yeah.
1: Now, how does that happen? How do you go from being, when you're, people look at you and go, now he's really good with those hyper-aggressive, really smart aquatic mammalian predators. Next stop, pandas.
16: Ah, the sea lions aren't aggressive, they're grand.
1: Well, setting aside me insulting the sea lions, they don't seem like easy bedfellows, or are you?
16: They're very intelligent. So we do a lot of training with our sea lions. They're absolutely brilliant. They are quite intelligent, but they have their own personalities. So you get to be very good at reading your animals, and we always just make sure that when we're training, the animals always have the option whether they want to or not. And if it seems that they don't want to, we'll never force them. So they're generally in a good mood.
1: What about the red pandas?
16: Red pandas, yeah, they're brilliant as well. Like, they'll stay up high. Most of the time, they'll just look down and watch us. We do the training with them. They're quite good at that when the time comes. But for the most part, they like to sleep. They like to relax. They like to stay up high. So sometimes they'll come down and be around us and stuff, but they're fine. But for the most part, they will look up. They'll be up and they'll be looking down at us.
1: So who's having the birthdays then this weekend?
16: So we have a few birthdays actually on our section, which is the near side. So actually all four of our sea lions are June births. So we have Cassie, Flo and Sienna are our females, and Kai is our male. They're all in June. And of our red pandas, three out of five have birthdays, which are Chaha, Rua and Jimba, our male.
1: And how does one celebrate the birthday of a sea lion? Is there a cake?
16: No, so cake isn't on the recommended food lines for sea lions, but we'll give them lots of their favourite types of fish.
1: And what about the red pandas?
16: The red pandas do get a type of cake, believe it or not, but that's part of their daily food. So they get what we call panda cake. It's actually a compressed pellet made up of a lot of powdered bamboo. So in the wild, pandas eat a huge amount of bamboo. That's actually what the name panda means. It means bamboo eater. And so when they're eating bamboo in the wild, they'll travel across their range, but they'll have to eat a lot of bamboo to get the nutrients they need. So we do give them fresh bamboo, but again, to give them the amount they would need, we'd have to give them pretty much a half a forest. So instead, we give them this pelletized form, which is actually made up of a huge quantity of the nutrients, so it makes up the difference.
1: Now, does that explain why red pandas are also called pandas, even though they bear no resemblance to what we think of as a panda?
16: Yeah, so the name panda means bamboo eater.
4: So the red panda then, what sort of age do they get to?
16: Well, at the moment, our oldest is Jasmina, and she's 20. So in the wild, of course, they don't live near as long because you have the likes of predator, lack of food, encroachment and deforestation. But in captivity, because we have veterinary care, they have relative independent food and they have lovely sheltered houses. They live quite a bit longer. So Jasmina is our oldest at the moment at 20.
1: And what about Carrie and Flo or Cassie and Flo and the others? What age, what birthdays are they celebrating?
16: So Cassie is turning 18. Flo is turning 17 and Sienna is turning 21.
1: God, 21 seems like a good age for a sea lion.
16: Yeah, I mean, 21, it's a good age, but she's doing great. So she still has a few years to go anyway. Hopefully quite a few, but still a few anyway.
1: Still mobile, still compass mandus, driving herself?
16: Yes, still doing all that herself, yeah.
1: So what's the celebrations then going to consist of? Are people going to be, is there going to be any kind of ceremony that the public can witness?
16: So the ceremony, activities will include the likes of face painting, birthday card and party hat making, live music, games, and I believe there is going to actually be a party hat parade at one point as well.
1: This for the visitors rather than any of the red pandas, I assume?
16: For the visitors, yeah. We don't like to put the party hats on the red pandas. It messes up their hair, you know.
1: How sociable are red pandas, by the way? Will they all hang around together when they're up in the trees or do they need to be kept solitary?
16: So again, they're social to a degree. They do like their own space. So we do, they do have their own places in the trees they like to stay. Or if they want to, they always have access to the house so they can set themselves up in the house while everyone else is outside if they want. They'll kind of pick and choose themselves. They will sit together, no problem. They have done many times, asleep beside each other on the branches, but there are times now where they decide, I've had enough, and they'll kind of separate themselves off.
1: Who's your favourite?
16: Oh, you can't have favourites as a zookeeper.
1: They don't know. They're not listening.
16: All right. Well, since they're not listening then, Jimpa.
1: Donald, thank you very much. That is Donald Murphy from Dublin Zoo, from the Nearside team. And of course, those celebrations going to be going on across the bank holiday weekend in Dublin Zoo in the Phoenix Park in Dublin. That is pretty much it for us on News Talk Breakfast. We will be back on Tuesday, 3 days off at 7 a.m. If there's anything on the programme that you missed and you want to have a listen back, don't forget you can just go on newstalk.com because we upload all of our items as podcasts there. Or, of course, you can use the Go Loud app and have a listen back. So if you missed anything that Kieran Cuff had to say about cycling and the changes, how we could become more like Cambridge, or if you missed Dave Fanning and his take on the excellence that is Bowie when it comes to both acting and music, again, newstalk.com is where you can find that. Big thank you to the team, editors Aisling Moore and Emer Bradley, producers Aisling Lynch, Dara Faulkner and Ellen Kenny, researchers Cian Burns, Ailish Connor and Dylan Hand, broadcast assistant Anne-Marie Kane, and this week both Hugo De Silva Scott and Cormac McDonough were on the desk in the control room. We will see you on Tuesday. Until then, bye-bye.
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18: 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Amundi Ireland Limited is authorised and regulated by the Central Bank of Ireland.
19: In Dublin, the ISAC is up 113 points at 13225, while in London, the FTSE's up 10 at 10436.
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1: Good morning, this is Jonathan in for Clare on this Friday. Bank holiday weekend ahead on the programme. Arson attacks on council homes are becoming more prevalent in Dublin. We'll ask why. Is AI becoming too expensive for companies to use properly? And why DEET, the last chance you had against mosquitoes, may actually attract the little buggers instead. All on the way between now and midday. But first, let's go to the newsroom and Shane Beattie.
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19: It's 9 o'clock, good morning. A woman who was found dead in Galway yesterday has been named as mother of two, Masuma Sobrahi. Her body was found in Clifton after she was reported missing from the IPAS centre she lived in on Wednesday night. A man in his 30s has been arrested but has yet to be questioned as he's still receiving medical treatment. Gardaí say they're following a definite line of inquiry. News and crime correspondent for the Irish Sun, John Hand, says the local community is in shock.
31: Masuma Sorabi was a 31-year-old from Iran. She'd moved here in 2024 with locals saying she'd told them she'd moved here for a better life and she'd settle very well into the community. She'd worked in a local hotel and has two young children in a local primary school, one in junior infants, the other in first class.
19: There's still confusion about how close we are to a deal between the US and Iran over the conflict in the Middle East. Sources in the Trump administration say a memorandum of understanding to extend a ceasefire is ready to go, subject to President Donald Trump's approval, but Tehran says that's not true. More than €5 million worth of drugs have been seized in Dublin. 255 kilos of cannabis herb was uncovered yesterday during an intelligence-led operation. Four men in their 20s, 40s, 50s, and 60s were arrested and are being held at Dublin Garda stations. And patience is the secret to a happy life. In a survey of 80,000 people, five key traits were shown to predict the greatest levels of happiness: being patient, reciprocal, altruistic and trusting, as well as taking risks. The study, published in the International Journal of Happiness and Development, suggests that well-being is down to more than just material comforts. That's it for now. More at 10.
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19: Largely dry with plenty of sunshine. Highest temperatures 17 to 23 degrees. 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
1: Good morning, this is Jonathan Healy filling in for Claire Byrne on this Friday. On the programme, has AI gotten too expensive to use?
8: NVIDIA and others have come out and said that they're already spending more money on AI than they do on humans because compute is just that expensive. The AI companies themselves aren't making money. The companies that are using them are spending more on tokens than salaries.
1: We hear about the struggles facing mothers facing addiction when they're looking for help.
9: I lost absolutely everything. 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My family house was gone. I was left on the streets in Liverpool with a suitcase.
1: And the Ted Lasso actor who signed with a US pro football team.
10: One of the main reasons why I'm here is because of my acting and Danny Rojas and Ted Lasso and everything. But I also am grateful they let me compete and they saw me as a football soccer player and they treated me like that.
1: What's that guy? I was trying to work out who it was, but it's him. Delighted that his art is turning into reality for him. That's coming up a little bit later on. You can WhatsApp the program 087 1400 106. 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Looking forward to hearing from you throughout the program. Today's day two of the former DUP leader Jeffrey Donaldson's trial. News Talk's Emily Keegan is following proceedings at the court. Good morning, Emily.
11: Good morning, Jonathan.
1: Lots of evidence heard yesterday. What happened?
11: Yeah, and I just will give a warning that a lot of the evidence that I'm about to run through might be upsetting for some listeners. So just a warning if there are any little ears in the car or anyone who might be sensitive to cases like this. But to remind everyone, Jeffrey Donaldson is facing 18 charges, including one count of rape involving two alleged victims, and he denies the charges. Now, yesterday, the jury was shown the first piece of evidence in this trial, and it was shown video recordings of police interviews with one of the alleged victims, which were recorded in March 2024. The first recording was about an hour long, and the second one was about 20 minutes. And in those recordings, complainant A makes a number of allegations against Jeffrey Donaldson. She begins by claiming from a young age she thinks she was sexually abused by the former DUP leader, but says the dates are quite patchy and foggy. She tells police she remembers having sexual feelings from a young age and didn't understand why, and having nightmares about men doing horrible things to children. She goes on to allege Jeffrey Donaldson was quite physical with her on a number of occasions, claiming he put his hand up her top a number of times, also alleging that Mr. Donaldson kissed her inappropriately and recalls one alleged incident when he put his tongue in her mouth. She also told police there was another incident during which she allegedly saw Mr. Donaldson looking at what she referred to as her private parts with a light. And she said she realised only as an adult these encounters weren't normal, and describes having to watch Mr. Donaldson in his very public role, winning accolade after accolade. She did also tell police that she once asked Mr. Donaldson to confirm this happened to her in the presence of another person, and said he looked at the floor and nodded.
4: We also would have heard some evidence yesterday of a letter of apology from Jeffrey Donaldson, from the prosecutor. What was that about?
11: Yeah, so Prosecutor Rosemary Walsh read out this letter, which she said was written to Complainant A by Jeffrey Donaldson in 2020. And in this, she says Mr. Donaldson writes of how he's seeking forgiveness and help from God. It says he truly regrets the pain and suffering and takes full responsibility for it all. Going on to say he was hoping that God would lift a sinner from the deep pit of sin, and said that pit had been dug by him because of his selfish and deceptive ways. Now, when questioned about this letter by the prosecution, Complainant A said she believed it was Jeffrey Donaldson trying to apologise for what she alleges happened to her, but not wanting to say that formally in writing. And she explains there's a lot of apology in the letter, but none of it is specific.
4: What happened in the afternoon then? Because there was cross-examination of Complainant A by Jeffrey Donaldson's lawyer.
11: Yeah, so this got underway after lunch yesterday and it'll continue today. It wasn't quite wrapped up, but Jeffrey Donaldson's lawyer, Kieran Vaughan, did cross-examine Complainant today, and he began by suggesting the evidence were unclear. The events were unclear in her mind. Complainant A disagreed with that and said her memories of the incidents themselves are detailed, but said that she did use the term foggy in the police interview, but that was in reference to her recollection of the dates of the alleged incidents. The defence barrister went on to suggest there was no touching of the chest at all, and there was no tongues in mouth at all ever. He said she either fabricated these incidents or dreamt them and convinced herself over the years they were true. The complainant responded to that by saying to imply someone would dream things like that without a reason is ridiculous, and she called it insulting. It was also suggested that a third incident, the one in which she claimed Mr. Donaldson had used a light to look at her private parts, hadn't happened as she described. Now, also during the course of the cross-examination, the court heard the complainant was sexually abused by another man as a child, and it was put to her that her nightmares about men doing horrible things to young children may have been the result of the sexual abuse by that man when she was a young child. But she said to her knowledge this was one incident, and she rejected that suggestion. And when asked by the defence why she never mentioned this incident to police, she said her priority has always been this case involving Jeffrey Donaldson.
4: The case is continuing today. Do we know what evidence is going to be heard, Emily?
11: So all we know so far is that the cross-examination is going to continue this morning. Things are kicking off in just under an hour now, at about 10 o'clock, and it will continue with the cross-examination, and that's expected to take another couple of hours up until lunchtime at least, I would expect.
4: Emily Keegan, News Talk reporter, covering the trial of the former DUP leader, Jeffrey Donaldson. Thank you very much for joining us this morning on The Clare Byrne Show. Let's talk about a story, a very distressing story that is on the Irish Times this morning. It's just a correlation of a number of incidents that have happened that have involved arson attacks, particularly on council homes in Dublin, some 35 in the last year alone. It is seemingly being used as a form of intimidation, but is also traumatising the communities living around those homes, and more importantly, costing the local authorities millions of euro as they have to board up these otherwise perfectly good homes. Kitty Holland is the social affairs correspondent with the Irish Times, and she's writing about that this morning. Good morning, Kitty.
12: Good morning.
4: It is a terrible thing to happen, that innocent people are caught up in whatever, but the word that was used by one council official was an epidemic.
12: Yeah. So that was stated at a meeting in March by the head of the Dublin City Council's Antisocial Behaviour and Estate Management Division, that's Mick Clark. And when I saw that quoted, it kind of made me think, God, I wonder, you know, could we put some numbers on this? So I put queries into all 31 local authorities around the country, and 24 of them came back to me, and of those, 14 said that they do have records of arson attacks. And over the last 5 years, 113 homes, and these are just council homes now, because this happens obviously to private rented and owner occupied homes as well, so we're not even capturing the full extent of this, but in council homes there have been 113 in the last 5 years, but it's really ratcheted up in the last year. There's been been almost there's been 50 of those 113 were just last year. And in Dublin, where there's been about 60 in the last 5 years, 35 of them were just last year. So it's it's something that's it's a growing phenomenon. And I suppose there's a feeling that there where there used to be, which were, you know, awful as well, drive-by shootings, or people would throw rocks into people's windows and that kind of thing to kind of intimidate them, it's reached new levels now of violence, which you know, destroy the homes and also are such a huge event then in the community as well, you know, where people are having to be, there's fire damage to other homes, there's the you know, the whole, the fire trucks and the guards and just the terror of it. So it's a real ratcheting of violence.
4: And what it is as well, Kitty, is it's broadening the target for this attack. So in other words, somebody somewhere has done something to offend somebody, and the retaliation is not against that individual, but perhaps against their mother, their children, their aunt, their father, whoever was there. For the most part, innocent people being caught up in this.
12: Yeah, absolutely. And, you know, we saw it most devastatingly there last year in Edenderry in County Offaly, where, you know, a woman and her grandnephew died in an arson attack, which, you know, we understand was something to do with a relative who was nowhere near the house at the time. And that we are hearing this, that where there'd be drug deaths and things like that. The person who actually, you know, is at the beginning of the offence is actually not in the house, or is known not to be in the house, and it's to intimidate the whole family and equally, you know, the intimidation then spreads to communities. So communities are feeling very under threat and under siege by what's happening with one person in a household who may not even be in the household at the time.
4: I mean, we have to just assume that drugs are key to all of this. Intimidation of this nature tends to follow people who deal in drugs, who sell drugs. We look at the murder rate, Kitty, from shooting incidents that has absolutely plummeted in recent years because we are told that the drug dealers realise that if they continue to shoot and kill people, it draws too much heat to the organisation and they can't do what they're doing. That logic doesn't seem to apply to these arson attacks, at least not yet. So is that an indication, perhaps, that we're not doing enough to investigate and prosecute these?
12: Well, I mean, I suppose, you know, if someone doesn't get killed in these attacks, and, you know, generally they don't. I mean, they're still awful, violent events and, you know, and terrifying, and people are at risk of losing their lives. But, you know, if there's a shooting and a murder, there's a death there, and that's a really, really serious crime because someone has lost their life. And so a lot of resources then are thrown at that in terms of Garda resources. But this is, you know, like, I got on to all the local authorities. Only 24 came back to me, and only 14 are actually tracking it. Only 14 had records of them. Some are tracking it, but didn't have any, like Leitrim didn't have any arson attacks. There were several around the country. But ones like Offaly, Cork City, they're not tracking this at all. So, you know, it's potentially just not being taken as seriously as shootings. But the impact, from talking to neighbours and talking to people who work with children, is potentially more devastating than a shooting in the community, because, you know, it's the talk of the community then, and there's the visible evidence of it sitting there in the community for potentially months. I mean, I visited Ballymun yesterday, where there was an arson attack, an awful terrifying one, where a car was reversed into the door of the house and set on fire. So there was no one getting out that front door. People had to jump from the top of the roof, from the top windows to get out. And that was just 2 weeks ago. And the house is boarded up at the bottom, really charred on the top. It's looks awful. It's a daily reminder to everyone who walks past it of the terror and trauma that they experienced that night where they were all evacuated from their homes. So it's, you know, someone didn't die in that, but the lasting impact and the cost is far greater.
4: Kitty, those of us who've been around long enough will remember the intimidation and terror that people in Limerick felt during the gangland feuds that caused so much destruction there 2 decades ago. It took a long time for those problems to be ironed out. They're not gone completely, but a conscious effort had to be made to deal with it. It does feel like we're backsliding, doesn't it? It feels like these criminals again feel empowered to do this kind of thing and get away with it.
12: Yeah, absolutely. I remember, you know, all that with the Dundons and all down in Limerick and how horrific it was. And, you know, the head of housing from Dublin City Council, Brendan Kenny, went down there and took charge of a huge regeneration program and, you know, invested in obviously the housing, but also childcare facilities, youth facilities, a huge investment. And as you say, it hasn't solved everything, but things are an awful lot better. But this spate of attacks, which seem to be only growing, and as I say, is causing, you know, huge mayhem in the communities. And these are, you know, generally communities of deprivation who are already vulnerable to trauma of poverty and addiction and, you know, violence and that kind of thing. You know, fabulous people living there, fabulous people working hard and trying to make their communities the best they can be, and lovely people when you go out and meet them. But this is happening in poorer communities. This is not happening in Dublin 6 or, you know, Foxrock, Killiney or places like that. This is happening. And so, you know, it's out of sight, out of mind for most decision makers. People, yeah, you know, it's not getting the attention it probably should get because it's really being managed by Dublin Fire Brigade and the local authorities or fire brigades, you know, so it's not getting the Garda attention that it probably should.
4: Okay, Kitty Holland of the Irish Times writing about that in this morning's newspaper. Thank you very much for joining us. If you are on a train and it has stopped, you are not alone. Irish Rail have just tweeted that there's a major signal fault across the suburban network and all services on that network are suspended until further notice. This includes the Dart, the Northern Commuter routes, the Phoenix Park Tunnel, the Rosslare and the Sligo routes. So if you're on any of those, apparently the plan is to get you to a platform, the nearest platform sometime soon, and probably either get you off the train or wait for the system to improve. They're saying it's going to take maybe about 20 minutes, but this has been ongoing for the last little while as well. We'll try and get an update from Irish Rail, but if you're waiting for someone, or indeed if you're on the train, settle in and enjoy the rest of the programme, because you could be there for a bit yet. Still to come on the programme, AI, it is the great white hope of everybody. If you have a few bob in your pocket, because it's very expensive, and Jess Kelly will tell us why.
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15: This is News Talk.
4: Yeah, we think they turned the trains on and off again and they might be fixed. We'll talk to Barry Kenny about that in just a few minutes. I'm Jonathan in for Clare this morning. We're always hearing that AI is going to take our jobs, but the word now is, and this is good news for you, it might be too expensive for companies to keep using that. News Talk's tech correspondent Jess Kelly is with us. How are you, Jess?
25: Hey, Jono, how are you?
4: I'm very well. Now, this is good news because it has been a procession of misery saying AI is going to replace everybody and we're all going to end up on the scrap heap. But the reality is dawning now that if you want to use these large language models and you want to use more than the basic, you have to put your hand in your pocket.
25: You have to put your hand in your pocket. And if there is going to be anything that will teach you that lesson, it is that you look at the big tech companies and see that they are facing ridicadoodless bills for using AI. So a lot of these...
4: Is that an official word?
25: I got it from a press briefing. Thank you so much. I have been looking at what's going on with some of the big tech companies. So we know the big players in this market. You've got Microsoft with Copilot, Google with Gemini, Meta are doing their Llama AI and a few other AI projects as well. You've got OpenAI's ChatGPT, you've got Claude. There's a whole host of these players in town. And a lot of the biggest tech brands, most valuable tech companies in the world have not only been encouraging their staff to utilize AI, but in fact putting metrics in place to measure how much they're using AI. And rather than, you know, if you work in a call center, you might have a number of calls to get through in a day and so on. Mm-hmm. That's measured in terms of your performance. The tech companies have been using certain tools to measure how often, how many tokens they are utilizing in terms of various AI platforms. And what they found is employees are now using the AI for every single thing.
4: To borrow a phrase of a former friend of ours, a current friend of ours, back up the truck. What's a token?
25: So a token is, this is really interesting, right? When you utilize one of any of those platforms that I just mentioned a second ago, it doesn't read the words, it reads the content as tokens. So say you've put in a 100-word query into any of these platforms, that equates to around 130 tokens. That's just sort of the digital currency that they utilize in terms of the processing and the programming of these platforms. So 130 tokens equals 100 words. The platform then ingests and processes and does its AI thing with that content, and then it spits out an answer to you. And what's really interesting is the answer can use 3 to 5 times more tokens as it gives you the response, because again, it's not doing words, it's doing tokens. That's bananas.
4: It's what I'm hearing here is we've been given a toy, we're playing too much with the toy, and now it's a very expensive toy.
25: Yeah, I think what's happening in the tech world is because rather than it coming in as a tool to help with your productivity, which is what we were all told at the beginning, this is going to free up your time, Jonathan, so you're going to have time to be more creative. You don't need to do the boring admin or the whatever tasks that you have to do. Rather than that approach, they were told you must use this. You must hit a certain quota of tokens per month. That then is forcing them to do it for everything. Should I make a cup of tea? ChatGPT comes back with it. That's a great question. There's many benefits to having a cup of tea. That's all utilizing tokens. And it's funny because this is almost, although it's, you know, ticking the box in terms of the token use, it's also seen, in my eyes anyway, as a bit of a revolt from the tech workers who were saying, utilize this technology and in 6 months' time, it could be replacing you. Like, look at what happens to Meta in the last little while. They are laying off thousands of people. Now, there is talk about AI washing. Are they using the AI as an excuse just to get rid of people because
4: I read a very good piece last week that they all overhired massively during COVID.
25: Yeah.
4: And they kind of went, oh, we've too many people now. And we're just going to say, well, AI is replacing them. And in reality, they're just correcting their own mistake. And it doesn't reflect the rest of the world as we all carry about our business.
25: Well, there's an element of that. But also, don't forget, like when Elon Musk took over X a number of years ago now, that was in October. That November, Meta laid off people for the first time in its history. And the reason given at that time was overhiring during the pandemic, and this was a correction. Since then, we've had multiple rounds of layoff. And I completely agree, and we spoke about it on Tech Talk last Saturday, there is an element of AI washing here, for sure. But at the same time, they need to get their story straight. I do think Meta in particular, and a lot of these big tech companies, are course correcting, not only because of the pandemic, but because of the prevalence and the emergence of AI, they now need to go from being a tech company to an AI company. And that is going to lead to casualties. So I agree with you in that sense that this isn't a signaler for every other industry and every other sector. Tech has always been its own little ecosystem. What's happening at the moment is concerning. But I have every ounce of empathy for people working in the tech sector because, like, I left college in 2010. And when I was chatting to people, people were saying to me, oh, you should have done programming. Like, programming is the future. If you don't do programming, you're going to be unemployed in a few years. Now it's all the programmers who are being let go because the AI can write code in a matter of seconds.
4: Yeah, you're not laughing though, Jess. That's not in your nature.
25: I wouldn't dare.
4: Tech says, I refuse to use the self-service checkouts for several different reasons, says this person. This is a crank after my own heart. Governments around the world need to start coming up with mechanisms and policies to tax AI employment in a similar manner as we mere mortals are taxed. So if Amazon lay off 100 Irish staff because AI can do their roles, then that AI needs to be taxed the PAYE, PRSI and USC rates to recoup the losses to revenue. Same goes for the self-service checkouts in supermarkets. Those self-service, they're flat out with the unexpected items in the bagging area. I mean, come on, they earn their living, if nothing else. The one question I have to ask you, Jess, and this has been hinted at for a while. We all know what happened with poor Al Zuckerberg's metaverse that died on its arse quite correctly. Is AI going that route? Is there a bubble that is inflating and at some point is going to burst?
25: There's absolutely a bubble. I don't know when it's going to burst. I don't know what's going to cause it to burst. But I've been saying this for months now, every time I look in my inbox, there is some platform, some business, some individual who is now telling me about their new AI-enabled feature. It's kind of like telling me that you have email rather than a fax machine. It should almost be a given now. It's not a cool thing to brag about. It's easy to implement. I've built AI agents. They're very useful to me in my day-to-day life, but I don't need to send a press release about it. I think we're all very excited about this technology. What I would say, and I have said it for months now, if you are a small, medium business and you're looking to find how AI can help you, absolutely go for it. But you need to ask what it is you want it to do. slapping an AI badge on something or slapping in and integrating a bit of AI because it exists is not going to help you. It's not going to make you stand out. It's not going to please your customers. You need to look at what the problem is you're trying to solve. Also, for businesses introducing it for productivity, talk to your staff. If you're not training people on how to get the most out of this technology, you are paying a significant bill every single year for technology that nobody wants to use, and people are going to resent it, and it's a great big waste of time.
4: 100%. It's capitalism reaching reality, I think, is mm-hmm. and that's what's going to cause the bubble to burst eventually. Jess Kelly, when is Tech Talk on this week?
25: Tech Talk is on Saturday, so that's tomorrow, I believe. Tomorrow at 12 o'clock. And it's actually an exciting one because we are going to be putting up the new Google Fitbit Air against the Whoop in terms of wearables. So this is the new trend.
4: You had an issue with your Whoop. You lost your Whoop charger. This is a terrible week for you to lose your Whoop charger.
25: I know, but you know what? Jer Gilroy, shout out to Jer. He's bringing in a charger in about an hour's time. So he is the hero once again. But tune in tomorrow at 12. We will have a comparison and a review of both devices.
4: All right, News Talk's technology correspondent, Jess Kelly, thank you very much for that. Barry Kenny of Irish Rail is on the line. Morning, Barry.
5: Good morning, Jonathan.
4: So you have managed to turn it on and turn it off again, and the suburban network is beginning to move, is it?
5: It is, thankfully. Look, obviously, not what people wanted travelling into the city on a Friday morning, and we apologise to people for that, but the signalling fault that did affect a significant area, Greystones, Dundalk, and out on the Maynooth line as well, has been rectified. We were probably about 35 to 40 minutes

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1: And our teams are doing that right now.
2: Okay, so people are moving again. They will get to their destinations and delays will take a while to bleed out of the system. Barry Kenny of Irish Rail, thank you very much for that update. Not what you need on a Friday morning, really, is it? But the good news is they are moving again. So hopefully that problem is behind us. So what has been trending online this week? I'm delighted to be joined here in our Republic of Work studio by Red FM presenter Emer Hallin. Hello, Emer.
3: Good morning. How are you?
2: I'm good. The sun is not shining just yet, but we are told it is making a return today.
3: Yes, well, hopefully at unfortunately, though, the weekend isn't looking so good. And the marathon is on this weekend.
2: And you're doing the marathon.
3: I decided 3 weeks ago, I ran 10K on the treadmill. And I said, that's torture. That's literally torture. So I said, well, if I can run 10K on the treadmill, surely I can add another 32.
2: Yeah, now, there's probably people who run marathons professionally going, what are you doing? Yeah, please don't do that yourself. You do come from good marathon stock, though.
3: Yes, yes. Like my dad now, he's run so many ultras, so many full marathons. And I rang him after that 10K and I said, here, John, do you think I'm crazy now to think that I could do the marathon in 3 weeks? He was like, no, I'd actually say no. If you can run a half this weekend, you'll be well able, Emer. So I went out on the Saturday. That was the Thursday. Went out, ran a half on the Saturday. And he said, oh, sure, you'll be grand. So, I mean, if you can run half, you can run two halves. And I said, do you know what, John? Say less. So he's going to run the second half with me. He's actually doing the half, but he's decided he's going to turn around, run towards me, and we'll run the second half together.
2: Isn't that good parenting?
3: Yes, excellent. He's a fabulous
2: good man,
3: my John.
2: Like to hear that. Right, let's talk about what's been hitting the weird and the wonderful headlines this week. Love Island, that means that I won't get to see anything on the TV from
3: as
2: 9 to 10 o'clock for the rest of forever. It seems to go on forever. But we do have a bit of native interest in it this year.
3: We do. So the new series is kicking off on Monday, and the full starting lineup has been announced. And there is one confirmed Irish contestant. So it's Sean Fitzgerald. He's from Galway. He's actually a TikToker. So he's got 102,000 followers over on TikTok. But the big thing is he is after leaving the senior Galway football panel to go on the show.
2: He's also dyed his hair. That was the first thing that I spotted.
3: He's had that for a little while.
2: Has he?
3: Yeah. So he's had the blonde now for a little while, but he really went peroxide. He went for a fresh scalp bleach anyway to go into the villa, I'd say.
2: Now, to do this, I mean, yes. Look, he's as fit as a butcher's dog. That's the most obvious thing. Isn't that the qualification to get onto Love Island?
3: Yes, but he also posted a Love Island audition back in February. He put it up on his TikTok and it's gone completely viral since he's been announced because it's quite out there. I'll be honest with you now. He's doing some crazy things and he's kind of said to Love Island, cast me, really? Do you know?
2: Yeah. Some people might look at that and go, that's a cry for help, clearly. Yeah. But he really wanted this.
3: He really wanted this. So he put out the audition in February, put it up on his TikTok. He has now been confirmed and people are excited. People seem to be saying, you know, we love to see a bit of Irish. And there is another rumoured Irish contestant who is Charlene Murphy. She's kind of been rumoured on and off for the last couple of years. She's got 380,000 followers over on Instagram alone. And there's speculation she will be the first bombshell.
2: So this is what we have to listen out for. This is a little bit of what we're getting used to.

0: Okay, so tell me now. I'm recognizing this because I've seen this on my phone, and I don't know what it is. What is this?
1: So this is an AI song. I'm sure this took
0: AI.
1: Many tokens to make. I literally wrote it down. I was like, thank you, Jess.
0: This cost loads of tokens.
1: This
0: is a crossover with Jess Kelly's item.
1: Yeah, literally. So this is an AI song. It's essentially a tourism anthem, and it has gone incredibly viral. It actually has a top 10 spot on the iTunes charts, as well as 3 million Spotify streams. So the creator of the song, SaxboyBilly18, that is his TikTok if you want to go and see it. He actually makes these for loads of locations like Mexico City, London, Glasgow. And I actually watched an interview with him, and he's written all the lyrics himself. He puts it into some kind of AI generator, and they create the song around his lyrics. So he goes to these places, writes his little notes about what he likes about the area.
0: But that's not a real person singing if that is a computer.
1: No, that is

0: AI, and I'm sure it costs many tokens. Look at me, I've got all the lingo now, thanks to Jess.
1: But he's got, like, what you do with it. I've seen this on Instagram. That's when I've seen this. This, for the record, this is the only thing apart from Love Island on your list that I actually know
0: about.
1: Well,
0: you see, Jonathan, you've seen this on Reels, whereas everyone else saw this on TikTok about 4 weeks ago. You know what I mean?
1: Too old for TikTok. What is OK Wow? That's another one.
0: Oh, I'm so excited for this. So OK Wow is the trend this week. It's blowing up and it's sweeping the internet. So essentially people are brushing up on their acting skills and they're saying OK Wow in four different emotions. Now, we're going to give this a go. You know, F1 driver Pierre Gasly has done his take on it, the Jonas Brothers, but you and me, we're going to do it. So all we have to do is say, okay, wow. So our first emotion is surprised. So
1: I have to do this.
0: You have to do this. So I'll go first, right? So okay. We're surprised. Okay, wow.
1: Right, okay, wow.
0: That's your surprise. stop it.
1: That's my largely indifferent. Yeah. What's the next one?
0: Disappointed, so... Oh, okay. Wow.
1: Now, I see I can do this one because this my children will be familiar with. Okay. Wow.
0: Okay. Sarcastic. Okay. Wow.
1: But in Cork, we'd add a like.
0: Yeah, exactly. Yeah. Exactly. And then the last one is flirty. Jonathan, I tell you, you'll be brilliant at this one. You're going to be so good at this one.
1: I'm going to try it. I'm going to lean in. Okay. Wow.
0: Oh, my God. Wow. Okay, wow! That's my supportive, right back at you.
1: So this is basically people wasting their time saying okay, wow, in different
0: ways. Exactly, and going viral for it. We love to see it.
1: And the Jonas Brothers are, as brilliantly as Alex has written down on the brief, the Jones Brothers, which I'd like to meet Jones Brothers.
0: Keep it up with the Joneses.
1: Yeah, and as Formula One drivers. So we're going to see a lot more of this nonsense before it's finished, I presume.
0: I'm planning on making my husband do it with me later on. Yeah. So Jack, if you're listening, get ready.
1: I have seen some videos of the enhanced games in a very small swimming pool.
0: Yes.
1: I mean, I'm used to seeing Olympic sized swimming pools and, you know, 10 swimmers in a row. They had four swimmers in a row.
0: Yeah.
1: And the video I was watching was claiming that one person was using wake vortexes to ruin others. It's just a load of old tosh.
0: You know, essentially the enhanced games, the build up to it, they were implying they were going to be breaking nearly every world record they were going for. All these athletes could take whatever they want. And obviously, the substances that they would be taking are illegal in mainstream events like the Olympics, World Championships. They would not be allowed to take them. They were allowed to take absolutely everything. The build-up, it was on in Vegas. They were giving $1 million to everyone who broke a world record. The buzz was everywhere. We were thinking, everybody's going to be breaking world records. This is crazy. Now, obviously, they wouldn't stand. But the reality of the event was that there was only one world record broken.
1: They were all a bit crap.
0: Exactly. Yeah. And it was only broken by 0.07 seconds. It was the 50-meter freestyle in swimming. And it was Greek athlete Christian Gikalomavev. Excuse my Greek. But he's only the one... athlete who went and broke a record.
1: And the guy who came first said afterwards, I didn't take anything.
0: Yeah.
1: And I still came first.
0: He was kind of like, embarrassing. Yeah. Embarrassing. And then as well, I think the person who went the most viral before the games is an American sprinter called Fred Curley. He was chatting, saying, Usain, I'm going to beat your 100-meter sprint record. And at the enhanced games, he did come first. So he won $250,000 prize money. So he ran in 9.97 seconds. He said he ran a clean race, but the reality of this time is that he would have only placed him last at the Paris Olympics 2 years ago, where he actually ran at 9.81 and he won the bronze for Team USA.
1: So yeah, enhanced, but not by
0: much. Monumental flop.
1: 100%.
0: Yeah.
1: I love this. We played a little bit of this guy, Christo Fernandez, and I was trying to work out which character in Ted Lasso was. When he started speaking, I realized straight away it was the South American footballer.
0: Yeah.
1: But his dream has come true.
0: I love this. This is so lovely. So he's gone and gotten himself a 2-month trial with a professional soccer team in the US. He is signed for El Paso Locomotive FC. So it's actually a lovely story because he grew up playing soccer, but at the age of 15, he had to give it up because he was just absolutely riddled with injuries. So 20 years later, he is not only an actor, he got his big break obviously in Ted Lasso, but he is now a professional soccer player too. So he's come out and said, you know, football has always been a huge part of my life and identity, and no matter where life has taken me, the dream of competing professionally has truly never left me. This journey back to professional soccer is about believing in yourself, taking risks and continuing to chase your dreams no matter how unexpected the path may be. Maybe I'm just crazy man with crazy dreams. So being here with the local those actually makes perfect sense for me.
1: I really hope they write it in.
0: Isn't that the cutest thing ever?
1: It's such a wonderful story. What isn't the cutest thing ever is the Ferrari, the electric Ferrari, €550,000. And brilliantly, if you look at it from the side, it looks like a Nissan Leaf.
0: In the blue colour. In the blue colour specifically, they are identical. And €515,000 cheaper than Nissan Leaf. So, you know, pocket change, Jonathan.
1: If you are driving a Nissan Leaf right now, you could be driving a Ferrari.
0: Exactly. Now, obviously, there's been really mixed reactions to this online. And the biggest, I suppose, indicator of how much backlash they have received is the fact that Ferrari's share prices since the launch of the car are down 8%. So, yeah, it's not been great. Now, the Pope got to get in at first. Fair play to him.
1: I mean, it needs prayers, you know? By the sound of it. It really
0: literally
1: does.
0: Thoughts and prayers, Ferrari. Thoughts and prayers.
1: Eimear, we leave it there. Red FM presenter, Eimear Hallin. Thank you.
0: Thank you.
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1: Jonathan Healy filling in for Claire Byrne on this Friday of a bank holiday weekend. If you're heading off, this is one you may need to pay attention to. Lots of international travellers realise that mosquitoes are the worst part of the experience, but the good news is they have the spray to keep them away. Well, what if I was to tell you that mosquitoes have now evolved to be attracted to the smell of DEET and associate it with feeding? To explain this more, Medical Director of the Tropical Medical Bureau, Dr. Graham Fry, is with us. Hello, Graham.
17: Hi, John.
1: Now, the good news for me is that mosquitoes distinctly do not like me. I don't know what it is about my blood. They don't nibble on me at all, whereas my good lady wife is the equivalent of a Michelin-starred restaurant when they are nearby. First of all, why do mosquitoes like some people more than others?
17: Okay, well, I think we need to take a step back. I think mosquitoes like everyone. I honestly do. They seem to like everyone, and they bite everyone. It's just some people react, some people don't. When the mozzie bites you, she sticks her proboscis, that's her a needle at the front of her mouth. She sticks that through your skin. She wants your blood. She wants to suck up a drop. She can't. That's a very small needle, and your blood is very thick and viscous. Like a milkshake when you first get it, nothing happens. You have to wait for a while. So she can't suck up your blood at that point. So she injects saliva down, and then that anticoagulates your blood, and then she can suck it back up again. So I don't think you're reacting to the bite, I'm afraid, Jonathan. I think it's a question of whether you react to her saliva. Some people have the allergy, some people don't. It's as simple as that. It's nothing very complicated. I mean, you can stick a pin in yourself and you don't react, if you know what I mean. And that's what the needle is doing. That's what the actual proboscis is. It's just sticking a pin through your skin. And unless it's breaking down mast cells under the skin, you're not going to get much reaction. But the saliva, you will potentially have an allergy to.
1: Now, people who go particularly to foreign climes, and I'm thinking Southeast Asia, heading to places like Thailand, they will, as well as getting their all immunizations from their GP before they go, they tend to pack the DEET, because DEET, we were always told, will keep the mosquitoes away. So what has changed?
17: Okay, well, now this is you're basing this on one research paper which has just come through. There's a little bit of information, but very little at this stage. And it was done under laboratory conditions which are very specialised, rather than the person out on the street lying under a sun lounger and all those sort of things. So it's a little bit different to what we're going to see practically speaking. So I think people need to be a little bit careful. DEET is still by far the best way to protect you against mosquito bites. The only question is that advice going to change slightly in the future? And it's possible. And over the next couple of weeks, months, we may see more papers coming out suggesting the same as this particular French paper is. But at the same time, fundamentally, mosquitoes are attracted by a number of different things. They're attracted by dark clothing. So the first thing is, don't wear dark clothing. Second thing is, they're attracted by smell. And that smell is any smell. So it's perfumes, deodorants, aftershave, shampoo, sunblock, clothes, powders, all those sort of things. And perspiration, which is why they bite around your ankles. They're attracted by carbon dioxide, which means when you're actually breathing out, you're breathing out carbon dioxide, which may mean you're going to get bitten at the top half of your body. And the fourth thing is, any smell can actually attract them towards you. Now, the question really is, does DEET actually have smell? If you put on far too much DEET, are you creating smell? The way I try and describe this to patients is, everyone knows somebody who wears perfume. A little bit of perfume, beautiful. Too much perfume, whoa, that's awful. And I think that may be one of the other factors which is going on here as well. In other words, too much of the repellent may have the opposite effect to what you expect. So you do need to be careful and get the balance right.
1: It's funny though, mosquitoes, I mean, they can be very, very serious. They obviously carry malaria, but they also carry other bugs as well. Humans need to keep mosquitoes away from them as best they can. And DEET has always been the best way of doing that.
17: Absolutely. And I don't think that's changed from just this one single paper. So I think we just need to be careful people don't stop using it because of that and go down some other route. Citronella, as an example, only lasts for a very short period of time, whereas the DEET ones typically last for 6, 8, 12, 12 hours. So they're much, much better protection. You may have to put them on a bit more often because you've gone swimming or you've had a shower or something and all those things, but they are still by far the best. Now, mosquitoes are a disaster. They transmit a huge number of diseases. And malaria, yellow fever, Japanese encephalitis, dengue, chikungunya, and some of these are coming into southern Europe as well over the past year, two, three, 4 years. So we're now seeing cases of chikungunya and Zika and various ones in places like Greece and southern Italy and parts of France and Spain. Now, are they going to move further north with the actual warming climate that we're facing? Yeah, possibly so. But at the moment, we're fortunate in Ireland that we don't have that many. We have midges, obviously,
1: I have seen mosquitoes in Ireland. I've seen them in my house. I've seen them around. I mean, they're just kind of lazy that they don't want to nibble on us here, or are conditions just not right for them?
17: Yes, conditions aren't right. They're two separate issues. There are some mosquitoes in Ireland. That's perfectly correct, but very, very, very few. Mosquitoes only live for about a 14-day under ideal circumstances. In a colder climate like ours, they can't live that long. They only live for 5, 6, 7, 8 days. So they will die off much more quickly if there's a cold spell. Now, we've just had a couple of hot days. We're going to have a couple of cold days coming in, then another couple of hot days. That is not ideal from the mosquito point of view. Mozzies don't like that. They like it a standard, hot, humid climate. That's ideal for them. So people going out to Southeast Asia, you mentioned earlier on, in the rainy season, which is coming up very soon now, then that's going to be a much bigger risk than in January, February, March, going to Thailand, Laos, Cambodia, Vietnam, those sort of areas, because that's the rainy season. That's when the mozzies survive the best.
1: Okay, so that's when you definitely need to do a little bit more. Can I just, before I let you go, Graham, there was a story recently that there was a councillor in Cork had asked that the world's smallest public statue be commemorated for the mosquito that may have given Oliver Cromwell malaria. While I did have a good chuckle at this story, I had to ask myself the question, was malaria from mosquitoes a common thing in the 17th century? Because if we don't have it now, how did we have it then?
17: Well, that's one of the big discussions. Are we just having a global warming now, or is it something we've had in the past? And the answer is we've definitely had it in the past. Mosquitoes were a huge problem in Ireland up to about 100 years ago. They've got less and less and less over the 20th century into the 21st century. Are they going to start coming back up again? Possibly, yeah. So there's no doubt we have mosquitoes. And we had leprosy and all sorts of other conditions as well.
1: So we may have killed Cromwell, or an Irish mosquito may have killed Cromwell.
17: Possibly so. Now, can I just mention, Jonathan, when I get to heaven, the second person I want to talk to is, why didn't Noah kill the mosquito? I mean, goodness sake. That would have been a great help to us all.
1: He made the mistake of bringing two of them on board. We'll leave it there for now. Dr. Graham Fry, Medical Director of the Tropical Medical Bureau, thank you for that. Listener helpfully suggests that garlic tablets keep mosquitoes away. Start taking a few days before you travel. I'd imagine that works as a very good contraceptive as well.
18: 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News Talk. Conversation that counts.
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1: Still to come with the Claire Byrne Show. That post-mortem taking place after a woman is found dead in Galway. We'll get the latest. The deposit return scheme, much maligned for all the reasons that I've talked about previously, but it's promoting bin scavenging as well. We'll find out just how and do you have what it takes to be a spy. All on the way between now and midday, but first let's go to the newsroom and say good morning to Tara Duggan.
29: Across Ireland, this is the home of conversation that counts. This is News Talk.
30: Good morning. The leader of Qatar is urging Donald Trump to prioritise peace to spare the Middle East more tension and escalation. The pair have had a phone call after the US Vice President J.D. Vance told reporters that a deal with Iran is close. He says it's not there yet, but he's feeling positive.
31: We do think they're negotiating, at least so far, in good faith, and we're making some progress. Hopefully we'll continue to make progress. The president will be in a position where he can endorse the agreement, but obviously that's still TBD.
30: More than €5 million worth of drugs have been seized in Dublin. 255 kilos of cannabis herb was uncovered yesterday during an intelligence-led operation by Gardaí and revenue officers. Four men aged in their 20s, 40s, 50s and 60s were arrested and are being held at a Garda station in the capital where they can be questioned for up to a week. Ukraine is calling for decisive action against Russia after two drones from Moscow hit a block of flats in Romania. They struck the building in the eastern region of Galati near the Ukrainian border, injuring two people. NATO has vowed to bolster its defences and called the actions reckless, but military analyst Sean Bell says a stronger response is what's needed.
2: It's not enough for NATO to simply say we've crossed a line, or as John Healey said, we're watching you. Ultimately, NATO is going to have to stand up eventually because Russia will keep pushing.
30: A major signalling fault on the train network has now been fixed. However, significant delays and alterations remain across the suburban network as services get back to normal. Dart's Northern Commuter, Rosslare and Sligo trains have delays of at least half an hour. And a Blue Origin rocket has exploded on its launch pad in Florida during a test. Footage shows the rocket bursting into a massive ball of fire, engulfing the area around it and shaking nearby homes. Officials say no one was injured. Billionaire founder Jeff Bezos says it was a very rough day. That's it for now. We'll have more at 11.
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5: Good morning, I'm Cameron Hill. Shamrock Rovers are 5 points clear of second-placed St. Pat's ahead of tonight's games in the SSE Airtricity Men's Premier Division. The two sides square off in a Dublin derby at Tallaght Stadium. The Hoops have won both of their league meetings this season, with Pat's seeking a first win in Tallaght since September of 2024. We'll have full live and exclusive radio commentary of that game on Off the Ball, underway here on News Talk this evening from 7. Elsewhere, Bohemians are a point off Pat's in third. They go to Sligo Rovers. Basement side Waterford go to Drogheda United. Dundalk take on Derry City and Shelburne welcome Galway United to Talca Park. Munster have made one change for tomorrow's URC quarterfinal against the Bulls in Pretoria. Alex Nankivell returns at inside centre while Jack Crowley is once again ruled out with a knee injury, so JJ Hanrahan will start at out half for the province. And the playoffs get underway tonight with Connacht heading to top seeds Glasgow Warriors. Kickoff at Scotstoun is at 7:45. To access 3 free Off the Ball podcasts a month, download the Go Loud app now.
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30: Now largely dry with plenty of sunshine today. Top temperatures 17 all the way up to 23 degrees. And now you're up to date on News Talk.
1: Oh, nice to have a bit of heat back again, Tara. Thank you very much. Still to come over the course of the next 2 hours. Another chance for Arsenal to bottle it.
7: We need to earn it. We need to prepare so well. I'm really confident that that we're going to get there in the best possible place. And it's going to be for 90 minutes showtime at the biggest stage that you can play in club competition against a tough opponent.
1: And they are a tough opponent. I can't see them doing it, but we'll preview Arsenal versus PSG in the Champions League final tomorrow night. Is the deposit return scheme causing bin scavenging?
8: One of the big problems are looting on the streets where you see bins kicked over and rooted through. And then they came up with another idea for that, which was to put garters around public bins. And then there were fights at those bins.
1: I didn't realise they were called garters. I've seen them. It's a good use of the word. And think you have what it takes to be a spy? Well, apparently, they're mad keen to recruit in MI6, and we'll find out just exactly what they're recruiting for a little bit later on. You can WhatsApp us 087-1400-106. You can email clairebyrne@newstalk.com. But first, let's turn to that very disturbing story out of Clifton in Galway. Over the course of the last few days, a man arrested after a mother of two stabbed to death near her home, which was in an asylum centre in the County Galway town. Liz Dunphy of the Irish Examiner has been covering this story. Good morning. Good morning, Liz.
9: Good morning, Jonathan.
1: What do we know about this lady and how she came to die?
9: So this is a really tragic case. So it centres around a young mother of two, Masuma Sarabi. She has two young children, aged 7 and 9. She was 31 years old. She was originally from Iran. And basically, her body was discovered by a river near the Waterloo House I-Pass Accommodation Centre, which is just on the outskirts of Clifton in County Galway. Her body was very sadly discovered before 9 a.m. yesterday. It appears that she suffered fatal stab wounds, particularly to her neck area. And a man in his 30s was actually arrested around that time yesterday morning. And he is currently still, I believe, receiving medical treatment in hospital before he can be questioned. So a post-mortem is due to take place later this morning on Ms. Sarabi's body. And Gardaí said that the results of that will assist in determining the course of what they said is an ongoing investigation. So, like, basically, Ms. Sarabi, she had moved over from Iran and had been living in the Clifton, in this accommodation centre outside Clifton since 2024. But she went missing from that accommodation centre on Wednesday evening, and she was reported missing. A search had begun for her. But then on the Thursday morning, a man who was known to Ms. Sarabi, he was basically seen at this I-Pass centre with visible wounds, particularly visible wounds around his neck, and Gardaí were alerted at this point. And then it's being reported that this man actually led Gardaí to Ms. Sarabi's body, which was kind of near the river, near the I-Pass centre. So he was arrested. So it's a really tragic story. I think a lot of locals were coming to lay flowers and light candles at the scene last night, and the people in the accommodation centre are said to be extremely distressed. Obviously, there are two very young children who've been left without their mother now in a strange country, I suppose. You know, they hadn't been in Ireland all that long, and those two children are now left without a mother.
1: We've also heard, I believe, from the school that those children attended this morning.
9: Yeah, I'm not sure on exactly.
1: Sorry,
9: liaison officer has been assigned, but.
1: Okay, I believe that they had issued a statement earlier on, but the investigation is ongoing now, Liz. So we're waiting to see what will happen next. But the next juncture clearly is the post-mortem.
9: Yeah, so that will be the next big step, and that's due to take place this morning. And Gardaí are actually, even though Gardaí have said that they're not looking for anybody else in relation to this murder investigation, that they're following a definite line of inquiry, but they are still very much appealing for the public to come forward with any information they may have, or any, you know, dash cam footage or video footage that may have been taken between Wednesday afternoon and Thursday morning. They're asking them to come forward and make it available to Gardaí to aid with their investigation.
1: Okay, so that man who is in custody, he's in his 30s and is currently in hospital, but presumably that will pick up, the Gardaí will pick that up a little bit later on. Liz Dunphy, the Irish Examiner, thank you very much indeed. That statement that was issued to Scolvira, was the school involved. They said the situation was incredibly sad and difficult. They said, we have become aware of the sudden and tragic passing of a member of our school family. Our hearts go to their children, her family, and all of those who loved her. And they said that psychologists from the National Education Psychological Service were available to support staff and pupils. The school plan to reopen as normal today, when staff will be there to support every child on their return, which of course is so important when something as devastating as that does indeed happen. At 10 past 10 on the Clare Byrne Show, good morning to you. This is Jonathan Healy filling in for Clare. The bin situation and the deposit return scheme. This is something I have to say that I hadn't necessarily been aware of, but you kind of would expect it to happen. Martina Devlin, novelist and Irish Independent columnist, is with us. Martina, you had a bottle on a table. What happened?
0: Well, I just finished it. I was sitting outdoors at a cafe in the city centre in Dublin. It was early afternoon, and I was chatting with a friend over coffee, and all of a sudden an arm reached out across my line of vision and seized something from our table. And of course, I immediately thought, oh my God, I've been robbed. I started patting my pockets and the seat for my phone or my bag, you know, but to my relief, both were untouched. So I looked around to see what had been taken, and it was a just finished bottle of water. And it was now in the hand of a young man in t-shirt and jeans who was walking along the pavement, and he was scanning other tables. And my friend and I laughed. I said to her, look, at least he's recycling. But it did seem brazen. I mean, he hadn't waited for us to leave the table. He was helping himself on the hoof. Now, look, you know, compared to what can happen in sitting about in the city, it wasn't an issue. But the snatch told me something that I'd known in theory but hadn't really thought about in practice, which was that these plastic bottles and cans, which are suitable for the deposit return scheme, have a direct monetary value and people are collecting them for that purpose.
1: It's 15 cent, Martina. And the funny thing about this is you wouldn't give 15 cents to someone who's begging on the street because you would probably deem that to be too paltry a figure.
0: Absolutely, or I wouldn't even have the cash.
1: You would have the 15, anymore. Correct. You would, but obviously that 15 cent may not have been valuable to you. I'm not sure if you would have recycled that particular bottle.
0: Well, I would have if I could. But if you're sitting at a cafe sometimes...
1: It's going to go be picked up. Yeah, it's going to be picked up by the staff there who will recycle it hopefully on the back end.
0: That's what you'd hope, absolutely. But, you know, the fact is 15 cent doesn't sound much to us, but if someone picks up 20 or 30 of those bottles and cans, you know, it can mount up. And I live near Dunleary Pier and I have noticed young people, and I don't know why it is young people, maybe they're more entrepreneurial, walk up and down the pier with carrier bags now, lifting the bottles and cans which are on the outside of the trays on the outside of these remodeled bins. So they have
1: brilliantly described earlier on by somebody as a garter, which I mean it makes sense that they would call it a garter, but I would, that's not the word I would have used.
0: I don't know,
1: them.
0: You could do much pinging there.
1: Probably not. But I suppose, look, is this a good or a bad thing, Martina? I'm on the record saying I do not like the deposit return scheme. I had been recycling all of my bottles and cans anyway, and now I have an entire microsystem has been built up around this thing that you have to go in and put all the bottles in one by one, and it's inconvenient. This seems to be kind of another side effect that we hadn't thought of, that people, whether they're doing it for financial gain or whether they're doing it to get the money that they need to survive, are taking these bottles and are indeed whipping them from people who are sitting out having a drink in a cafe.
0: Well, I think it's a good thing in general. The scheme has led to much more recycling. More than 2.5 billion cans and bottles have been returned for recycling since it was rolled out in 2024. And schools and community groups and other organisations have also raised money for good causes through collections. I suppose it's the law of unintended consequences is the issue. That because they have this monetary worth, people, often from the poorest tier of society, I'd point out, are collecting them. And, you know, number one, at least they're being recycled rather than thrown in the bin. But the issue I think that's being raised is rubbish being thrown around the streets. You know, the random rummagers are going through bins for empties and they're tossing food waste and other litter about the street. And Dublin City Council's Waste Management Division says bin raiding has led to almost... 100 million expenditure in addition on double cleanups.
1: Of cleaning up.
0: Measures.
1: I mean, whatever about the beaches that were left in a terrible condition after the sunshine earlier this week, you know, this is happening in the city centre. This is happening in towns. And interestingly, a listener has said, you mentioned Dunleary, Martina, regular sightings of people with replica keys to open bins and scavenge in Dunleary. So not only are they kind of rummaging through the top of the bin, they're actually getting a key that the council worker would use to open the bin and go through it for the sake of a few shillings.
0: I mean, certainly there are questions as well over the tens of millions of euro in deposits that have gone unredeemed, as you say, because it's not convenient for people if they're, in a situation where they don't have anywhere to return the bottle, perhaps when they're socialising. So return the not-for-profit operator has all this unredeemed money. Surely that should go to Dublin City Centre to help keep the capital clean. I mean, it's meant to be a not-for-profit.
1: Martina, don't be coming in with your good ideas now and expecting the local authorities to take them on board. Stay with us because I want to bring in Shane Gleeson, who runs a number of spar shops across Limerick. Good to talk to you again, Shane. How are you?
3: Oh, very well, Jonathan. Thank you very much.
1: You have experienced this at first hand as well, have you?
3: We have. We've had several incidents. As Martina said, a lot of it works okay. But then we've people that come along, pull our plastic bags out of the bins, use a knife or scissors to slice open the bags to get at the plastic bottles. And we had an incident recently where I went out, we have a forecourt, and I was on the forecourt. The guy pulled the bag out, sliced it open. I went over and asked him to leave. And then he's fronting up to me face to face, and then I realise he's a scissors in his hand. No, I don't think he'd any intention to do anything with it, but still I was somewhat scared, I suppose.
1: So you've got these plastic bins that are outside there, but you are doing your bit to make sure that outside the shops aren't littered. Someone's coming along with a scissors, they're cutting through it, and then they're taking out the bottles. What are they doing with the rest of the rubbish? Has it just been thrown around?
3: Just left thrown all over the forecourt. And this is happening four or five times a day. So we have to have regular staff out there. We change the bins, we put in stronger ones, and then they brought tools with them to pry open the bins. So at this stage, we're not quite sure what to do.
1: Can I ask another question? Do they have the audacity then to use the deposit return machines in your shop to try and claim the money back, or do they bring the bottles elsewhere?
3: No, he did head elsewhere, to be honest. He had a big plastic bag over his back, and eventually he left the place. But in another shop inside in town, in fairness, the council came up with a good solution for us. We had people dumpster diving, so they were literally jumping into the big ones, throwing all the sacks out onto the street, slicing open the bags, leaving, 15, 20 bags worth of rubbish on the ground. And in fairness, the local council worked with us, and they created a steel wall in the alleyway so we could put them behind closed doors. So that did work.
1: You've effectively you had to create a prison for plastic.
3: We did have to, yes. Otherwise, you're left with, and obviously, if you have 15 bags of rubbish in a layaway overnight, you're going to draw the undesirable four-legged things. So you don't want rats or anything like that around the place. So you have to stop it. You have to prevent it happening.
1: It's the law of unintended consequence. It is the law of unintended consequences here, isn't it? I mean, that's what we're dealing with. That this initiative was, as Martina correctly said, designed to get this PET plastic recycled and reused, so we're not, burning dead dinosaurs or taking oil out of the ground or whatever we're doing. But now the human element it means that people are doing this because this is a way to make money,
3: and it's. I didn't foresee this. I didn't know this was going to happen. I'm all in favour of the recycling. It's just a pity some people take it to extremes. We have the steel city bins around the city, and they all have the tool now to open those bins. So they open the city ones and pull out the bins to go through them as well. Now, they're not all. Not everybody throws the rubbish around the grounds. It's just an element of it. But we'd have guys opening the steel bin outside our shop five, six times every day. Now four or five of them will just close the bin and put it back, but then you have the odd fella that'll pull it out, throw it on the ground to open it, and then we're left with having to clean it up all the time.
1: I mean, it's technically, it's not stealing because you're taking stuff out of the bin. Do you see it as stealing?
3: I don't really. It's littering, I suppose, more than anything. Like in the shop in Punches Cross, we have another issue. We have a wall around the bin area in that shop, and they jump the wall, which is somewhat dangerous. Then they're going into the big wheelie bins, and so they don't know if there's broken glass, whatever inside in it. So then I'm probably responsible if they cut themselves.
1: I was just going to say, if they cut themselves on the broken glass, then it's going to be Shane Gleason's problem, isn't it?
3: Probably. No, nobody sued me or anything like that for it yet, but I'm sure it's only a matter of time. But we don't know what to do completely. Now, the solution the council found for us in the city was very good. But that's a big expense to have to go to. And if that has to be replicated all over the country, that won't be cheap.
1: No, it's certainly not going to be cheap. Shane Gleason, owner of a few spar shops in Limerick, thank you for that. Martina, back to you, Martina Devlin. I suppose let's ask ourselves why people are doing this. It's not because they love rummaging through bins. It's presumably because this is a way to make a few bob. Are we dealing with people who might have addiction problems? Are we dealing with chancers? I mean, who are we dealing with here? Who was the person who robbed your bottle?
0: Well, I mean, I said earlier that they're from the poorest tier of society, and I think that's the case often. But the person who lifted from our table was well enough dressed and young. And I think he just saw a handy way to make money. And I don't have a problem with that if the materials are recycled, because we do need to do recycling. And I think as well, you know, the question of littering is really the main issue for most people. You know, it's an eyesore and it's potentially a public health hazard. But what I would say is that scavengers and random rummagers are easier to blame than the general public for littering. But, you know, we Irish are fairly dirty and lazy about it. And one example is the bins we were talking about, the garter, as you so evocatively described it.
1: Great. I'm going to use that from now
0: it's
1: on.
0: Shocking. It's brilliant. I just can't get it out of my head now every time I look these things. But, you know, these modified bins with the external shelves are a really good idea. But members of the public are the ones causing problems with it, not from the poorest tiers of society and not with addiction issues. They're using those trays for discarded coffee cups and fast food cartons, or stubbing out their cigarettes there. I've seen chewing gum jammed into them. And meanwhile, there's no space then for the items for which they're intended. You know, they end up jammed into overflowing bins and tossed aside. So people really, you know, we need to do work to address our own antisocial behaviour as well as that of scavengers.
1: Absolutely. Well, are we not the greatest scavengers of all the human race? Dr. Martina Devlin, novelist and columnist with the Indo, thank you very much for joining us on that. There is an irony, of course, that just as Dublin City Council gets to grips with the plastic bags that the seagulls used to rip through, spilling rubbish out onto the street and causing a mess, that it's the humans who are doing it now instead with this opening of bins and going through them and rifling through them for plastic bottles. Loads of text on this. The deposit return scheme, says a listener, is yet another example of something that works well abroad, spawning a myriad of unprecedented and unexpected consequences here. If we can't change our culture, all solutions sourced overseas should have a paddy factor applied to their evaluation process. Jonathan says, someone else, sometimes we have to be inconvenienced for the greater good. Some of us even make choices that are not about us, like not eating meat, says a listener who's clearly not going to be enjoying a barbecue in the sunshine later on. Another listener says, it's a complete quango. Machines attract rats, and what happens to all the bottles that are placed in green bins? Well, I think that if you put a bottle in your recycling at home, I don't know whether they get separated out anymore. They just get sent to Ringsend to be incinerated. The biggest issue, is, says another listener, is the large drinks bottles. These are the 25-cent ones, real high-value stuff. We used to recycle these large bottles correctly, cleaning and drying them and squashing them down so they could fit in the recycling bin. I now have a big black sack of these bottles in my kitchen waiting to be returned. I don't think the return scheme should include the larger 1.5-2 litre drinks bottles. They're typically consumed at home, not on the move. I refuse to believe those types of bottles were the issues when I never saw those bottles littered about the place, which is to say when they were recycled correctly by a majority of households. Listener, I couldn't agree with you more. And I'm not a lazy person, but I currently have 4 bin bags of plastic bottles and cans at home that I have to bring to the Bring Centre. And I avoid it because it's going to take you 15 minutes. Your hands are going to be stinking and sticky, and it's horrible, and the machine smells, and I absolutely abhor it when I have a perfectly good recycling bin at home that I could put it into. Just makes no sense to me. I witnessed a man, says another listener, going through all the green bins for collection on my cul-de-sac at 3:30 in the morning. He had several carrier bags which looked full. He was quite methodical and moved with speed. Found it bizarre. I wondered if he was working solo or as part of a group. And just for balance, just in case, you know, I'm giving out and nobody can say that I didn't read a bit of a text and countenance to what I was saying. Return scheme is great, says a listener. I see people searching ditches, etc. So help big time with litter. Yeah, that is good. And the GA clubs are great at collecting bottles as well. And yeah, so it's not a complete waste of time and effort, but that doesn't mean I have to like it. Keep the text coming, 5316 for 30 cent, 087 1400 106 for your WhatsApps. Do you think you have what it takes to be a spy? We'll find out next.
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1: Actor Riz Ahmed has spoken recently about how British spies tried to recruit him on three separate occasions. He found the surprise approaches as both hilarious and comedic, and I suppose in deference to his patriotic duty, went on to tell people about them, which I suppose the spy agency wasn't too happy with. So is the only way into the world of espionage to be headhunted, and what are the skills required? To share expertise, I'm joined by the Assistant Professor of International Relations at the University of Nottingham, Dr. Dan Lomas. Good morning, Dan.
2: Morning. Thanks for having me on.
1: What do you need to have to be a successful spy?
2: Well, in the traditional world, people often see kind of being well-spoken, you know, the cliches around Bond and all that kind of stuff. But I think, you know, the heart of it all, you just need to be a people person. You need, you know, the ability to speak to someone normally. You need to be conscious of, you know, feelings and kind of almost, you know, just be invested in an individual. So I think at the very heart of it is kind of just the human instinct of just, you know, being a people person.
1: Yeah, well, we all like to think we're people.

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1: 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Prices may be higher in Alaska, California, and Hawaii.
2: Information that might be useful later on for someone else to use to recruit other individuals.
3: But is it not inherently risky if you are spying or you are there having the conversation with the prince of whoever in front of you and you're kind of, you know, taking mental notes to tell your handler afterwards? Is there not a risk that you might end up in the slammer or worse because the person who you are spying on might take offence?
2: Well, yeah, I mean, there are certain countries out there that spying does carry significant penalties. And a long jail time. You know, we're not in the world of genteel spy swaps during the Cold War. And it does carry a lot of risk. There are, you know, a large number of agents, and we know this from media reporting in places like Iran, China, or even Russia, where the death sentence has been passed on individuals. So it does carry significant risks. And it does require, you know, an element of being quite ballsy in terms of kind of some of the tenacity and the skills that you have. So people undertaking this sometimes know the risks they're potentially taking, but they're willing to override that because they might have a patriotic duty to do this, or they might hate the system that they live in, or they might just want, you know, a big payout.
3: Yeah, well, you see, that's it. It's financial is key here. But like everything else, we were talking about the rise of AI earlier on. I'm not sure how good AI is as a spy, but I would like to think that rather than, you know, tap up a B-list actor who might have an interesting conversation somewhere, I just hack into someone's phone instead. I mean, that would be much more efficient. Is that how MI6 and these organizations are operating these days?
2: What you do in the real world is you're using multiple sources against a target. So you might be hacking a phone, you might be listening into someone's communications, but at the same time, potentially you could be running agents to try and penetrate certain networks and organizations. The people you're trying to collect intelligence on are still relatively smart, so they might adopt anti-tech ways of communication, so use notes or voices. And in that case, it requires you to use human agents. To use traditional spies. And I guess with the rise of AI, yes, you are seeing the tech environment changing, but humans are just as gullible as we were, you know, 2,000-3,000 years ago. So the same techniques of kind of money, ideology, recruitment, ego still work today. So I think, you know, recruiting a tech expert who's involved in the AI industry would again be a really good kind of source of information and give you a new element of insight.
3: I think that it's probably never going to be as glamorous as it is portrayed in the films. I mean, look, for me, if you're to pick out the best type of spy that has ever been out there, the character called Ned Broy, who would have been Michael Collins' man in Dublin Castle during the War of Independence, who went on to become the Garda Commissioner subsequently, you know, the stuff that he was up to, giving information out against the British government to the IRA at the time, it was stuff of legend. You think of everything that happened during the Second World War between the Allies, and then the Cold War between the East and the West. I mean, is it all a little bit dull these days? Is it not as kind of clandestine as it used to be? Because people tend to wear their heart in their sleeves a lot more.
2: We know from leaks in the US and reporting, for example, that Western intelligence before the invasion of Ukraine had a good understanding of what the Russians were doing, in part because they had human reporting in and around Moscow. We know these days that both the CIA and MI6 are using online systems to encourage spies in China, Russia, Iran, and elsewhere to provide information to us. So there is a value there. And if you look at what's happening in the Middle East, you know, you have

0: Israel's intelligence security community services, Mossad, are able to recruit significant numbers of Iranians to pass on information that can then be used for targeting purposes. So you are still seeing that quiet flow of information from individuals, but we can't necessarily see it. We might see kind of the tip of the iceberg as a story kind of comes into the open, but we don't really see the day-to-day nitty-gritty work of the intelligence and security community. But the examples you cite from history are kind of really illustrative of the types of activities that happen now. But nowadays, you've got a source in Dublin Castle, but then you're also adding a smartphone into the equation that speeds up information flows. So the techniques are exactly the same.
1: Yeah, but the technology has probably made it a little bit easier because people are a bit more stupid. When you look at what's happening in the US right now and the current administration and how they run things, I'm presuming there are intelligence agents buckled with laughter getting access to information from the likes of Pete Hegseth and Stephen Miller and others.
0: Well, yeah. You can just read the newspaper headlines of the Washington Post and the New York Times to see kind of insider leaks on what people think about the status of the FBI, the CIA, and other parts of the US intelligence community. I think what you see in the US is that I think if I was an agent potentially thinking of working for the US, I'd be thinking, well, is my information going to potentially be leaked? Or if I pass information on to the US administration that's negative and goes against kind of Trump policy, would I essentially believed and would the risk I'd be taking be valued enough? And if it's not, then I'd probably go to another agency that is linked, that has been historically linked to the CIA, because my information might be more valued there. So you might go to kind of a British or European intelligence service and pass your information on.
1: Have you seen what they've done now? Could that possibly be true? Yeah, you'd need a second ear on that, I would imagine, for a lot of things. Dr. Dan Lomas, Assistant Professor of International Relations at the University of Nottingham, thank you. When the world is as mad as it is, I'd imagine spycraft becomes even more relevant as to try to interpret what certain individuals are doing. A listener says, I picture pulled-up collars and dark meetings away from streetlights, but it's probably a lot more boring, but I still like to believe, says that listener, who loves a good John le Carre novel, I would imagine. And one more, I love the idea of Riz Ahmed being a spy. He'd be great. People tell actors anything to try and befriend them and make them more like them. Wouldn't Cillian Murphy be a brilliant spy now? If we were to send him out, and if we needed information, which we don't, because, you know, we're Ireland, send out Cillian Murphy into the world. He'd definitely be top of the list, bringing that Peaky Blinders look to the whole thing. Anyway, let's give away some cash.
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1: Senior sports writer with the 42, Gavin Casey's with us. Hiya, Gavin.
18: Hello, Jonathan. How are you doing?
1: I'm very good. Why is the Champions League final on at 5 o'clock? It's a very unusual kickoff time.
18: It is unusual. I actually don't know the answer. It's similar to the Champions Cup final last week with Leinster in Bilbao. At that time, it was to do with the Cannes Film Festival and French television rights. So it is a strange one. It's an earlier start than we would be accustomed to. But I suppose for Arsenal fans in particular in Ireland, it's a chance to celebrate long into the night if things go well for them.
1: Now, I made a very facetious comment about Arsenal having another chance to bottle it this season. And I didn't mean that because, they were deserving winners of the Premier League despite their best efforts in the second half of it. But PSG, throughout the Champions League, have been absolutely unstoppable, and I just cannot see Arteta's men being able to just do enough to stop them scoring goals.
18: I'm inclined to agree with you, but I would say, Jonathan, that like the only team in the competition that could conceivably stop PSG is Arsenal, just due to the kind of ideological differences with these which these teams play. Obviously, Arsenal are extremely compact, and like if you looked at their semi-finals, I mean that PSG Bayern two-legged tie was extraordinary, particularly that first leg where there were about 178 goals shared between them. It felt like at the time, and Arsenal against Atletico was such an antithesis to that, in that it was such a low-scoring affair. And look, the way Bayern played against PSG probably complemented all of that attacking flair that you mentioned that, that PSG have in their ranks, and some of the best attacking players in the world. And Arsenal are just not going to be as open as that. I still agree with you. I just think this PSG team is adept enough and talented enough to find a way. And worth remembering as well, these teams met in the Champions League semi-finals themselves last season, and PSG did outclass Arsenal over two legs. This is one leg though, you know, and the phrase typically is any given Sunday, it could be any given Saturday for Arsenal. They have the monkey off their back, as you say, in the Premier League, first title in 22 years, and this is a chance for a first European Cup, and perhaps having already won that trophy and ended that particular drought in England, they may feel unencumbered by this task ahead of them.
1: Yeah, I mean, they're now called bottlers. Well, they were called bottlers. Previously, they were called boring Arsenal. But if they're going to do it, it's by being boring Arsenal, isn't it? By being absolutely methodical in defence, by just stop and play, making it a really uninteresting, boring game to watch and hope you sneak a goal or two.
18: 100%. I mean, that famous Arsenal chant, 1-0 to the Arsenal from the George Graham era, going back 30-odd years, it sort of applies now again. Time is a flat circle, Jonathan. You know, that's kind of the team they've become again. And like the Arsenal team under Arsene Wenger of the early 2000s was actually probably more akin to the PSG team now, you know, in that it was such a silky French-influenced team. This is a far more robust outfit. It's going to be, you know, set-piece oriented, as it typically is with Arsenal at the moment. Look, if you're a neutral, depending on how you feel about PSG being, broadly speaking, an instrument of the Qatari state, you probably want the better footballing team to win here, and PSG are really extraordinary, exhilarating to watch. But yeah, I do think like Arsenal provide the only potential kryptonite to this PSG outfit under Luis Enrique, and that's what makes it an intriguing game. Like for a football purist, I think there's a lot to consume here, in that it's two teams having to navigate each other in very different ways.
1: Well, it'll be one to watch anyway. 5 o'clock tomorrow evening. You have been warned. It is on at an unusual time. Big weekend for the three provinces in rugby: Connacht, Munster, and Leinster. A lot of chat about Leinster's selection and a few eyebrows raised.
18: Yeah, very intriguing that Kieran Frawley, who many would argue, including myself, is the form out half at Leinster at the moment, is not in their match day 23. Frawley is obviously due to join Connacht at the end of the season, and to an extent maybe you could understand Leo Cullen's reasoning in that, look, things didn't go especially well for Harry Byrne in the Champions Cup final last weekend. It was the biggest game of his career. He probably hasn't been exposed yet to a great deal of knockout rugby, so he's on the bench this time around, and Cullen has given the reins back to Sam Prendergast, who equally needs that kind of big game experience. And this is a winnable quarterfinal at home to the Lions, who are a decent outfit, but obviously Leinster feel comfortable and confident that they can win the game without Frawley. But I'd imagine, you know, for a lot of Leinster fans, it's a curious decision. It's one where, if the game was to go wrong, I mean, it really does invite a lot more pressure on Leo Cullen, who over the last 24 hours has insisted he is the right man to take the province forward. And he mentioned yesterday that, like, for him to step away would not be the way forward for Leinster. Look, people will question that if this Lions game doesn't go right. And yeah, Leinster have made significant changes. I think, in fairness, as well as the physical toll of a game in Bilbao, I was there myself. It was absolutely roasting hot, like up towards 28, 29 degrees, high humidity. You know, there's an emotional toll to that as well, in that, like, these Leinster players are gutted, you know. And the URC is an important competition. The status of it is improving year on year. They obviously want to retain their title, but, like, to call a spade, it is just a consolation prize to Leinster. So you can imagine that a few guys probably needed to sit back and let some of the guys off the leash that didn't get to feature last weekend.
1: There's another reason why they mightn't want to actually proceed all the way to the final, because they mightn't have anywhere to host it. The Aviva will be out of action, because I think Metallica will have been there. Croke Park have events factored in for Saturday, the June 20th. So that means that they might not be in a position to dig out Leinster. And the RDS, of course, isn't available. So, I mean, it really could be a disaster if they get in there, because they'd have to cede home advantage.
18: Yeah, it's a curious one, but then at the same time, if Glasgow beat Connacht tonight, and if Glasgow go the whole way to the final, then Glasgow are going to be hosting the final in any case. Now, they have their own issues in terms of finding a venue. There's been some talk that Glasgow would have to host the final in Belfast due to similar issues, I believe, with Hampden Park, and you know, it would, or perhaps Murrayfield as well. I'm not sure of the exact concert lineup in Scotland at the moment, but it would
1: might be Metallica as well. Metallica are touring; they're just ruining everybody's weekend. again.
18: They're in the area, yeah. But I mean, wouldn't it be fascinating if it was the case that a URC final had to take place in Belfast between Leinster and Glasgow, in which case neither team would be at home, and it's almost a halfway house between the Eastern Province and that Scottish city. So yeah, it's a live possibility. But Glasgow face a tough task in their own right. Like, they topped the table in the regular season, but they face the Connacht team tonight, who are the form team in the competition. You know, they've won 8 of their last 9 games. They only sneaked into the playoffs in the end, but that was because of a slow start to the season. Their turnaround under Stuart Lancaster has been extraordinary over the last few months, and they'll go there with beliefs. So let's see.
1: Let's turn our attention to GAA football back in focus this weekend. Dublin will need to re-establish themselves after their mauling at the hands of Westmeath.
18: Yeah, and it's an intriguing game in that they face a Louth team that they already beat in that Leinster Championship at the semi-final stage, and equally because Dublin manager Ger Brennan managed Louth last season to a Leinster title in his own right. Now, obviously, Brennan is suspended at the moment due to an altercation with one of the Galway backroom team in a league game back in March. It's a 12-week suspension, and like, just to put it into context for people, it's not just a suspension from the touchline on match day. You know, a managerial suspension in the GAA kind of means you're not really meant to be involved with the team at all, or at least you're not even meant to be at training, etc. Now, he still obviously have some input from off the field in terms of analytical things, and he'll have so much intellectual property on those Louth players as well. Big boost for Dublin is that Conor Callaghan is back in. He hasn't featured since the Leinster quarterfinal against Wicklow. He's obviously still very much the talisman in what has been a struggling team. So you'd expect Dublin to get this job done, and yet for all I've said about Dublin knowing plenty about Louth, I mean, Louth have had that sample of facing Dublin in recent weeks as well, so they'll have plenty to put right.
1: They know there's blood in the water. They're not going to let this one slide easily. Gavin 100%. Casey, sports writer with the 42.ie, thanks for talking us through the weekend. Plenty there to keep us occupied. Lots to come on the Clare Byrne Show. Stay with us.
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1: 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We've got some bank holiday weekend inspiration if you're looking to do something over the course of the next few days. The struggles mothers face when dealing with the problem of addiction and everything that it brings into the household as a result. And we're going to look back and debrief the week's events. We will have Esther McCarthy and Ralph Regal with me here in studio to talk about everything that has happened over the course of the last few days. But before all that, let's go back to the newsroom and say good morning again to Eamon Torsney.
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27: It's 11 o'clock. Good morning. The leader of Qatar is urging Donald Trump to prioritise peace to spare the Middle East more tension and escalation. The pair have had a phone call after US Vice President J.D. Vance told reporters a deal with Iran is close. He says it's not there yet, but he's feeling positive.
28: We do think they're negotiating, at least so far, in good faith, and we're making some progress. Hopefully we'll continue to make progress. The president will be in a position where he can endorse the agreement, but obviously that's still TBD.
27: A post-mortem examination is due on the mother of two who was found dead in County Galway yesterday. Masuma Sarabi's body was discovered on the outskirts of Clifton after Gardaí attended what they say was an emergency situation. Miss Sarabi, who was in her 30s, had arrived in Ireland from Iran in 2024. A man in his 30s has been arrested in connection with her death. News and crime correspondent with the Irish Sun, John Hand, says he's yet to be formally questioned.
29: He's been brought to hospital for his own treatment for his own injuries, his detention is suspended until Gardaí are given a go-ahead from medics to question him.
27: Four people have been arrested after a multi-million euro drug seizure in Dublin. €5.1 million worth of cannabis herb was seized during an operation by Gardaí and Revenue yesterday. Four men in their 20s, 40s, 50s and 60s were detained and are being held at Gardaí stations in the capital. A major signal fault on the train network, including Dart services, has been fixed. However, significant delays and alterations remain across the suburban network as services get back to normal. Irmroth Éireann's John Larson explains what happened.
30: Around 8:40 this morning, we had a signalling system fault that disrupted operations that impacted Dart, Phoenix Tunnel and the Northern Commuter lines. And we were able to clear that at around 10 past 9 this morning, which obviously impacted the services on those routes and the ability to recover from those quickly became the priority from that point.
27: And CMAT says online body shaming is leaving her with deep sadness as her fame grows. The award-winning songwriter shared an emotional Instagram post saying her success is being overshadowed by abuse about her appearance. That's it for now. More at 12.
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4: Shamrock Rovers are 5 points clear of second placed St. Pat's ahead of tonight's games in the SSC Airtricity Men's Premier Division. The two sides square off in a Dublin derby at Talla Stadium, and we'll have full live and exclusive radio commentary of that game on Off the Ball underway here on News Talk this evening from 7. Munster have made one change for tomorrow's URC quarterfinal against the Bulls in Pretoria. Alex Nankervel returns at inside centre, while Jack Crowley's once again ruled out with a knee injury, so JJ Hanrahan starts at out half. The playoffs get underway tonight, with Connacht heading to top seeds Glasgow Warriors. Kickoff at Scotstoun is at 7:45. The third round is just getting underway at the French Open at Roland Garros. Four-time women's champion Iga Swiatek is taking on Magda Linette in an all-Polish encounter. And the Ireland men's cricketers are resuming their one-off test against New Zealand in Belfast right now. The hosts head into batting today, trailing by 246 runs, with 8 wickets remaining in their second innings. To access 3 free Off the Ball podcasts a month, download the Go Loud app now.
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27: A largely dry day today with plenty of sunshine developing, highest temperatures 17 to 23 degrees. 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
1: By leaning around the corner, Eamon, I can confirm that the sky is now blue here. So that's good.
27: That's good news. Excellent. Good to hear it. A bit grey up here, though, I'm afraid. I'm sorry to tell you.
1: I'll blow the clouds away slowly. I'll just move it up towards you as time goes on. There is a chance of a barbecue. That's all I will say here in the southern half of the country. Eamon Torsey, thank you. We'll talk to you again at midday. It is the bank holiday weekend. Of course, it is time to get into the mood that follows with the June bank holiday weekend. So what is there to do? And with the holiday season fast approaching, what options do you have to holiday at home this summer? We'll speak in a moment to Adana Flynn, who's a regional digital journalist with the Indo. But first, Sarah Slattery, owner of The Travel Expert. How are you?
10: How are you, Jonathan? Great. I'm great.
1: I'm good. I'm looking forward to what should be a nice day today, and we're not talking about the weekend because the weather forecast is brutal altogether. But lots of people are thinking still about holidaying at home this year, and a lot of it is due to that fuel uncertainty as to whether or not your hollybobs might be impacted by not having aviation fuel. Even after we've been told there's loads, people didn't want to risk it, did they?
10: You know, it's one of those things, it's uncertainty, isn't it? Even though we're sure there's going to be no issues at all, I think between that and the war and, you know, some people's holiday plans have actually changed, that were due to travel via the UAE and things like that. So there is a little bit of hesitancy. People are kind of wondering what to do. There's definitely a lot of last minute bookings happening to Europe. People are definitely booking last minute, but they're sort of not booking too far out, and there's still a lot of interest in Irish holidays as well. I put out a couple of posts on social media for Irish hotel deals, and I've never seen a reaction like it. Like, it was unbelievable, actually. So definitely lots of interest in Irish holidays too.
1: What would you recommend if somebody is to go online today? First of all, where should they go and where should they start looking?
10: Well, I mean, I always kind of say, I mean, people generally tend to just gravitate towards Wild Atlantic Way. You know, we all like the beaches, you know, Galway, Clare, Mayo, all these Westports and all these popular spots, the Cliffs of Moher, you know, but that's where all the tourists are going to go as well, that they're going to have the most expensive accommodation and it's going to have the limited availability. So I would usually say try and opt for to kind of places a little bit maybe more off the beaten track. One of my favourites is, it's still on the Wild Atlantic Way, but it's Inishowen and Donegal. The locals sometimes call it the forgotten 33rd county. I just think it's absolutely stunning.
1: There's a little isolationist of them there. If we're on our own out here, independent republic of Inishowen.
10: Yeah, that's what they told me when I was there anyway. And I just think it's fabulous. I think the beaches are stunning. There's loads to see and do. The value is incredible in the hotels. So definitely I would say if you're looking for a good value break and you to get availability, I would suggest going up there or Ireland's hidden heartlands as well. You know, we tend to forget about our lakes and rivers and, you know, particularly if you're traveling with family, sometimes, you know, you want to get out and you want to do surfing or kayaking and all these kind of things. But actually, like, kayaking along the river is so much handier for if you have young kids, to trying something new. It's much safer.
1: But Sarah, I spent time recently in Roscommon. I was in Roscommon for a couple of days for work, but it was actually at a tourism conference. So I kind of went in with my eyes a little more open than I normally would be if I was just passing through. there is so much to do, and it is absolutely gorgeous. And I'd never been to all the lakes that are around there, all the water activities. There's a load of green tourism things, lots of greenways that you know didn't exist a couple of years ago. They've really gone all in to make these locations more attractive for families.
10: They really have. I mean, Lochee Forest Park is amazing facility there in Roscommon. And like, there's just so much to do, particularly as I say, a lot of people like to get on the water in the summertime. And the Royal Canal Greenway is incredible as well. Like, it's our longest greenway now. You can cycle it, you can paddle, you can kayak, boat it. You can do so many things along there. And one thing I will say about the Midlands or the Heartlands is that it's very accessible for most places in Ireland. So it's not your 4 or 5 hour drive, so you can very easily do an overnight escape. I always think it's great, you know, get up on a Sunday morning and go early, pay for a cheap overnight hotel on a Sunday night. It's always the best night to stay in Irish hotels, yeah. The best prices. Come home on Monday, you've one day off work, but you feel like you've been away for 2 full days, particularly if you have a short drive to get there. And you can really fit in so much and do so much. And look, it's great to support our Irish restaurants and hotels as well.
1: Adana is with us as well. Adana, you have been looking at some of the festivals that run. There's an awful lot of things happening.
7: Good morning. Yes, there's an awful lot happening, especially in Meath and Tipperary. I think music lovers and festival goers alike will be delighted to know that in Meath there's a Rockathon. So Rockathon 2026. It's meant to be a really good camping experience with live music at the Ferry House Racecourse. And then Tipperary have When Next We Meet, which is an alternative boutique music festival taking place from May 29th to May 31st in Raheen House in Clonmel. So there's an awful lot happening. And then Westmeath is also offering something special. There's the Moat Vintage Fun Fair. It's Ireland's only vintage fun fair, and it's kicking off over the weekend as well. So there's a huge buzz county to county around the country.
1: If there are not rocking boats in that festival, I would be disappointed. You're the ones where you used to have to sit, and you're probably too young to remember this. You used to sit on these things and you'd both have a rope and you'd pull on it and you'd go backwards and forwards. We were very easily entertained in the time before roller coasters, I can tell you. There are so many things that families can do as well, Adana. It's not necessarily all about the festivals and the camping and going away for the full weekend.
7: No, not at all. I mean, there's an awful lot happening, especially in terms of outdoor pursuits on the gentler side. There's Japanese gardens in Waterford. There's the Lafcadlo Hearn Japanese Gardens, and they do tours. And there's a really interesting history of those gardens that can be explored. You've also got the Brian Boru Festival in Longford, which would definitely be family friendly. And there's obviously a little bit of heritage kind of mixed into that as well. And it's really immersive and enjoyable. There's also Bloom Festival, I think I would argue is a really good family event. I suppose maybe if you've older children, there's a lot to see there in terms of the display gardens and the food trucks. It's just incredible. And Bloom in itself really encompasses, you know, the talent and the craftsmanship and the culinary skills that we have in this country. There's people from all over the country going up to Bloom to display and sell their ware. But yeah, it's all go.
1: It's funny though, because you've listed a load of counties, a load of things going on. There's probably a lot of people in those counties who might even be blissfully unaware that these events are going on and that they could go to them themselves. We're often really bad at going to events that are near us because they're near us.
7: 100%. I mean, I'm a Limerick woman myself, and I think Limerick is one of those cities that gets underestimated an awful lot because we have incredibly creative self-directed people who do their best to put on shows, markets. We have incredible live music bar to bar. We're so spoiled for choice. But I think culturally as well as a people, we're not very good at putting ourselves out there and hyping ourselves up. I think we've gotten so much better in recent years. And you also see the pop-up of pages like here in Limerick, we have Inside Limerick. Maria McGrath is an independent social media marketer, and she really does put Limerick on the map as best she can. Like, there was so much that she's uncovered that I had no idea was happening, you know. And I'm sure it's exactly the same county to county. We're always looking at somebody else's lawn, seeing how green it is, and then kind of ignoring that actually our own is just as good.
1: Sarah, going back to you, there's so much going on there, but I'd imagine if we were to throw it open to the text machine, people will say, yes, we love our country, we love staying here, but it's fierce expensive. Do we need to just try a little bit harder to get over that?
10: Yeah, I mean, definitely, I think what I was said at the start about going a little bit off the beaten track, staying your Sunday, Monday nights. I mean, I've got deals on the website from, like, you know, €50 per person in Donegal, two night stays from €150 per room, including breakfast, you know, for two people. So 75 per person. Even this weekend, you know, you could get Sunday night stays over the bank holiday for that kind of price. There's great deals in Wexford as well. In Cork, your own Cork, €109 bed and breakfast. For a hotel room, like, it's like really good value. Yeah, like there really are so a lot of deals out there, and I think sometimes people just have this, you know, idea that Ireland is expensive. And yes, if you want to go for, you know, if you want to kind of try and compare a two-bedroom, a beachfront apartment in Spain with a two-bedroom, you know, beachfront lodge that you get in a hotel in Ireland. Yes, of course, it's going to be much more expensive.
1: You have to fly to Spain. You have to give Michael O'Leary God knows how much to get you there at the height of the season.
10: Yeah, like I think it's important to kind of not to compare like with like, but certainly to get those kind of one or two night great value breaks, you can get them if you look. I've loads on the website. Good shameless plug there, but you really can find them. But it's just important not to kind of think that you're going to get the same type of holiday. And obviously the value within the restaurants and drinking and, you know, shopping and all that sort of thing that you get abroad. Obviously, it's not going to be the same here, but certainly I think, you know, a one or two night escape should be hopefully possible for a lot of people if they haven't booked anything yet.
1: John in Limerick says, Jonathan, holidays in Southern Europe during summer months are a lottery. Pick the wrong 2 weeks and you'll spend daylight hours indoor with wet towels on your heads, 40 degrees plus temperatures occurring more and more, which they are. And, you know, I've been that soldier. I've been in Southern Spain when the temperature was in the late 30s. It ain't pleasant. And I would prefer to be getting slightly damp on a bank holiday Monday in Ireland than getting scalded, John, as you're talking about there. North Meath. Not a place I would have considered for tourism, but North Meath is worth a visit, according to a listener. Oldcastle has the Loch Crew megalithic tombs, Loch Crew Gardens, Mullamine Forest, lakes and gardens, very lovely and interesting, only an hour from Dublin and 50 minutes from Emerald Park. My brother has a policy when he's driving around in Ireland, he will always follow a brown sign. Do you know the brown signs I'm talking about, Sarah? The ones that
10: tell you that
1: there is a little something down here that justified a sign. And I started doing it a few years ago with the kids, and you will be amazed at the things you will find that aren't necessarily signposted, aren't on a map, but are worth going down and having a look at.
10: Yeah, that's a great idea. And I mean, I going back about the festivals, I think we're also guilty of not going to a lot of places in our own country, particularly even in, like for me in Dublin. You know, if I was in a city abroad, I'd be in the top 10 museums and the top 10 everything. And I can tell you, I probably haven't seen half of them in Dublin, you know. So I do think we're all a bit guilty of that. You know, we have our list when we go to a city that we have to see half the things and we don't get to them at home. So maybe if you do get a bit of good weather, it could be a good incentive to go and see something in your backyard.
1: Well, the only thing I will say, Adana, is I just checked the weather forecast there. Today's good, which is nice. Tomorrow, rain. Sunday, good. Monday, rain. You're not going to go on holidays in this country for the weather.
7: No, certainly not. At least we have the charm. And look, the waterproofs will probably have to be dug out, but I don't think it's the end of the world. And there's a lot of indoor stuff happening. I know with Wicklow, for example, they're doing a celebration of Father Ted, which is going to be a really cool comedy special that's indoors. It's in O'Shea's Corner, so that should be a good crack as well. But it's all go. I think for the likes of Carrickmacross Street Festival, a rain jacket or two might do well, a poncho, an umbrella. But definitely get out to it because it all looks so worthwhile.
1: Just in Erogla na Hogla, as they'd say, Oscoelga. Just bring it with you to be sure, just if the rain does start to fall. Dina Flynn from the Irish Independent. Sarah Slattery, what's the website again, Sarah, that you've plugged? You might as well give it another one.
10: Yeah, thetravelexpert.ie.
1: There you have it. All the details up there on the good value that's out there to be had. And you know what? Do it. Just do it. I mean, my plan, I am going to Spain for a week, but I will be doing a quick tour around Ireland, following the brown signs and staying in hotels. And you know what? Enjoying it too, because we do hospitality very, very well in this country, even if sometimes we complain about the price of same. But you know what would cover a good holiday for you?
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1: €306,000 in the News Talk Summer Cash Machine. 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That is the 5th of June. Cash Machine will randomly pick a number. 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
1: Jonathan Healy in for Claire on this Friday morning. Patients of addiction services used to be majority male, but rehab facilities are seeing an increase in female clients and as a result, more mothers than ever before. But mothers in addiction face more stigma and barriers to treatment that may keep them and their children in the throes of addiction for longer. News Talk's Sarah Madden reports on those who are trying to change that. And a warning before we start, this report talks about drug use and addiction.
3: This is our group room. This here is our philosophy. We say that every morning in Morning Focus, and we all stand around in a circle and we put our hands around each other, and it kind of just gets you up and running for the day.
4: Yeah.
3: I just find this is where the magic happens. Yes.
5: It's a Friday morning at Cool Mind Drug and Alcohol Treatment Centre, Ashley House, and resident Danielle Gann is taking me on a little tour.
3: We, as clients in here, we run the house.
4: Oh, okay.
3: So,
4: does that mean you're doing the cooking?
3: Yeah, we do all the cooking.
4: Okay, who's the best cook?
3: Me.
5: Today, she's all smiles. But just a year ago, things for Danielle were very different.
3: I lost absolutely everything. My family was gone. My family house was gone. I was left on the streets in Liverpool with a suitcase. And only that, I got through to a friend of mine and she told me that she was working in Kilmine in Ashley House. And my journey started from there.
5: Danielle is part of a growing cohort of women seeking treatment. And like every other woman here at Ashley House, she's also a mother.
6: Women come in, their children up to the age of five. Some could have multiple children, so they can come in pregnant, and two or three children under the age of five.
5: Anita Harrison is the Deputy Head of Services at Cool Mine.
6: And when the woman comes in here, they're able to get their treatment program, which is a very structured, intense program. It is an intense program, but in the meantime, their child attends our early year service. So our early year service is on site in Ashley House, and every one of those children have their own key person. So they have their own key worker, because a lot of our women have come from very traumatic circumstances. So a lot of the children have also experienced a lot of the life before the woman came in. So the staff are absolute angels, you know. They just, the love, compassion they have for not only children, but the women, and wanting to work with both.
5: Ashley House offers gender-specific treatment to mothers in addiction and recovery. But other than its sister facility in Limerick, it's the only mother and child residential treatment centre in the country.
6: We could fill this 10 times over. A huge barrier to women accessing treatment is a choice. Do I choose to put my child into the care system, or do I address my addiction? Unfortunately, what we have is we have thousands and thousands of women all over Ireland that hide their addiction. They hide it from state bodies, they hide it from their neighbours, they hide it from their families, out of massive fear of their child being removed if people where to find out about, you know, maybe how bad their addiction is. So they remain hidden. The really, really unfortunate thing, so does their children remain hidden. It's like a double hidden harm. So for a lot of our women, many of the women, if you spoke to them today, would say, unless Ashley House is here, that they could bring their child that they would have never put their hand out to seek treatment.
5: There's only 10 mother and child apartments here, but other barriers keep addicted mothers from seeking treatment.
3: Shame, guilt, that fear of not being able to be a mother to them was very overwhelming.
5: Edie started using drugs when she got back together with her children's father in her early 20s.
3: So I started on heroin, and then I ended up being on methadone. I was also doing coke in between over the years, cocaine. But then I started on crack cocaine. I continued the drug use with him through fear of losing him. We were functioning addicts. Both of us was working. We were like that for many, many years. In denial, of course, didn't think the kids knew. I used to do mine in the night time, so that made it okay. In my mind, it was like, well, the kids is in bed, so they don't know. But yeah, then the next morning I would be in bed all day, especially the weekends, because I wasn't in work. But then also, even when I came home from work, I was straight up to my room. Kids were getting their dinners in the chipper. You know, like, I wish I had went to treatment when my kids was younger. But I thought I was doing more harm by going into treatment when the kids was younger. I thought I was neglecting them. Yeah, I delayed the process of me going into treatment, so I waited till my kids was older. So I put my kids through a lot. So there was damage done there.
25: Eventually, Edie sought help from Tig Lynn. And after successfully completing treatment there 6 years ago, she joined the team and now carries out assessments of other women in addiction.
3: Mothers in addiction, it's increasing now. It's really increasing. There's even lots of obstacles that get in mothers' ways. Housing, fear of losing the house. Who's going to take their children? Fear that the kids won't forgive them. Fear of them being labelled as an unfit mother. That's every mother's worst nightmare. Even fear of being judged by professionals. That delays women from going into treatment. And when it delays them going into treatment, their addiction gets worse, worse and worse.
7: You know, when mothers in particular would come to see me and I'm offering the possibility of them coming into hospital for 28 days to take part in a rehab program, I would get a look, which would be like, are you serious?
25: Dr. Colin O'Gara is head of addiction services at St. John of God Hospital in Dublin.
7: 50% of the people we would see here are women. We have mothers, I would say, in the vast, you know, so many of the cases that we see from the female population, and mothers at different stages. So it would be young mothers, mothers with older kids, and then grandparents.
25: Along with impacting pathways to treatment, Colin says modern motherhood may exacerbate substance abuse too.
7: Working closely with mothers of young kids in particular, it's an incredibly stressful job. It's an incredibly isolating situation, and it can be, I think the origins of Wine O'Clock probably are split between, you know, women who are going out working in the workplace and then coming home to all kinds of pressures, but also women who are at home in the home place working a difficult job in the home and then having the pressure valve release in the evening at some stage. Such monotony with both, you know, with certain jobs, but also the home life, that the Wine O'Clock scenario really presents a very, very attractive pressure valve for a lot of people. I mean, I do think pressures have increased, and I think a lot of that has been come through these unrealistic expectations on social media, and no doubt around women, new mothers, and, you know, the expectations of what you're supposed to be doing. And this is what we see, is that it would start with a glass of, you know, of wine or two in the evening, gradually escalating to a bottle, more so at weekends, and then it you know, becoming a daily thing. We see that every day of the week here in our clinic.
3: It really affected me so bad, trying to even get up for the school run, trying to get dinner. And my youngest, he's autistic. It was really, really hard.
25: Danielle in Ashley House knows all about the pressures of motherhood.
3: You know, and especially trying to meet my youngest, Harvey, especially trying to meet his needs with additional needs. Like, it was just so, like, and I think that's why I actually fell more in addiction, because trying to, with me anyways, it would be more a coping skill for me. That's why I would have used drugs all the time, was to cope. By using drugs, that was the only way I could cope. And I just couldn't find a way out. I couldn't find a way out. I thought I'd never get recovery.
6: I have never, ever met a woman that said, I want to be a bad mother. Ever. and yet they're treated like bad mothers, when actually all what they needed was support.
5: Anita Harrison again.
6: Four out of five women to enter Ashley House have either one or both their parents are in addiction themselves. Mm. So the cycle, it's intergenerational. We have women that come in here that are third generation. Their grandmothers had addictions. Their mother or father or both had addictions, and they have.
5: Do you see Coolmine and Ashley House specifically as a circuit breaker on that, continuing into the next generation, the children that are here?
6: Absolutely, because as I said, we work with both the parent and their child, and stopping that

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3: Having my happy home with my kids there with me. Like, I'm only 32. 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My eldest, he's 12. My youngest, he's 5. 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It's been a long little journey, but it has been. And I'm really, really grateful. And if there's anybody out there that wants treatment, that has kids and think there's no way out because you have kids, there is a way out. Mm. 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
4: And coming up in about 20 minutes' time, Andrea Gilligan will be with us with Lunchtime Live. Hello, Andrea. Oh, no, she's not there, in fact. But she will be here in 20 minutes, I'm led to believe, which is something we can look forward to, and she will tell us all that's going to be on the... Are you there now, Andrew?
5: Yes, I am indeed, Jonathan. Plenty to chat about on the programme today from 12 o'clock.
4: We can tell we're in different studios, that I couldn't see you not there. There you go.
5: That's my fault. Completely apologies. The Lou Kelly statue, well, one of the two Lou Kelly statues based in Dublin. We're going to hear, Jonathan, why fans are apparently taking strands of copper from the statue's hair and beard, and they're pulling it away or taking it away as souvenirs.
4: Is this the one at the back at the convention centre, of course, Sheriff Street?
5: Yeah, exactly. Yeah, the one in Guild and Sheriff Street. And I suppose it kind of opens a broader conversation around the protection of statues, you know, and whether or not they need further protection. So we're going to be talking about that on the programme. We're also talking about sun cream, badly needed over the last number of days, and every day too, it should be said, but whether or not that should be more affordable and should VAT be removed from it. And Ask Me Anything at 1:40. Alex Cunningham from Slane Castle is with us to answer listener questions. So whatever your thoughts, queries about trying to organise a gig at Slane, Jonathan, you can get your voice notes into us today.
4: You know me, I don't do gigs like
5: that. Yeah, you don't do
4: too
5: fun.
4: Much effort. I don't do fun. I don't do kind of those smelly toilets. Ask him, could he get a non-smelly toilet?
5: Yeah, a private loo for you. You'll just go to the toilet in Slane.
4: My own private jacks in the castle. I think that could work out well. Andrea Gilligan with us, definitely with us at 12 o'clock. Thank you very much for that. Right, let's go into the debrief if we can. I'm joined in studio here at the Republic of Work by Ralph Regal of the Irish Independent and Esther McCarthy of the Irish Examiner. You're very welcome both. Thank you very much for joining us. We're going to begin. Claire had this interview earlier in the week with this Metropolitan Police Detective, Peter Bleaksley. He was talking about a staggering lack of discipline that young people have growing up. And Ralph, his suggestion was that he would bring back the borstel.
6: Yes, and I think you have to consider his argument against the backdrop of what's actually happening in the UK. So you've got a significant increase in youth young unemployment.
4: Staggering figures, the Sky News said. Three in ten have a job.
6: Yeah, you have a significant increase in violence within various categories in youth areas. And they have an awful case at the moment that has sparked this whole thing about, punishment versus rehabilitation and the debate. A couple of teenage boys received a non-custodial sentence for two different rapes in England, and it sparked an outcry from the families, obviously, of the victims, but also from politicians about youth justice. And as someone who spends a lot of his time in the courts, I mean, both the district court, the circuit court, central criminal court, I mean, there's a lot of arguments there about our victims' rights and justice for victims. Is it really given the weight in society, as opposed to the rights of the victim and rehabilitation, the cost of custodial sentences? And it's an ongoing debate. We're not alone in that in Ireland. I mean, you have it in the UK, you have it in the United States. Certainly, there does seem to be a lack of respect, a lack of discipline, a lack of understanding of a person's role in society. So certainly, there's a major educational challenge there. But I think it's fair to say that the pendulum has gone from extreme in punishment, executing people for stealing an apple 200 years ago, to the point now where you know, maybe there needs to be a greater focus on the punishment side of justice.
4: And Esther, one of the things that does annoy me is you will hear a report from a court and of some young lad, because inevitably it is young lad, who has done something egregious, terrible, that has resulted in an appearance before the court. And we hear reference to the mystical Garda Youth Diversion Programme, as if they're, you know, standing on the end of the street to send them left as opposed to right. And that is supposed to be based in rehabilitation and everything that's with it. You know, there are times when even liberal old me would go, he needs to be sent to a Borstal. But we don't want to do that here,
7: no,
4: do we?
7: No, like my blood ran cold when I read this. I mean, we've seen what institutional abuse can do in this country. You know, Andrew was talking about sunscreen. I think it's like trying to put sunscreen on a sunburnt person. Like, put the efforts in before it actually happens.
4: Yeah.
7: Put it into education, put it into youth clubs. There's nowhere for them to go. I'm not obviously talking about horrendous court case in England.
4: Yeah, but Borstal, everybody got sent to Borstal. That doesn't, like, you know, the rate of sending them to places like that was very, very high. I mean, there's a hint of this being a little bit like a lot of things in Britain at the moment. Mm. It used to be better in the Victorian times.
7: And you know, and
4: Oliver turned out all right in the end.
7: Look at him, not his friend.
4: Yeah.
7: Bring in the con. Like, what he's arguing for, the structure, you know, physical activity, learning a trade, like all these things, of course, but don't wait until they're so far through the system that it's no good. Do that when they need it.
6: Exactly.
7: You know what I mean? It's just a knee-jerk reaction. I think we need to think better. And please don't bring Borstal back to Ireland.
4: We have moved away from it, Ralph. We have one young offenders institution in the country.
6: Yes.
4: It is always full.
6: It's very difficult to get
4: overwhelmed. And largely deals with the people who have offended the worst, with the worst types of crimes. So, have we tried everything else? Are we all out of ideas? Or could we be doing something more?
6: No, I think there can be more done. And I think that the whole view towards this is that, you know, we seem to be willing to spend money on, you know, prisons and, as you
7: pouches.
6: Youth defence.
4: pouches to keep their phones off them.
6: But what we're willing to commit to, as Esther mentioned, like the Probation and Welfare Service, like outreach programmes, you'll find that an awful lot of specific areas seem to be the targets for these type of offences. So why not increase funding for youth clubs, diversionary programmes, and look at it? And you do have to take a long-term view on these things. And it has worked. Other countries have shown that if you invest in sport, in art, in education, in trying to break the cycle of disadvantage, you'll win the battle against crime.
4: Let's talk about the World Cup. I have never known there to be as little interest in a major sporting event as there is in the upcoming World Cup. FIFA are to be investigated over ticketing. Who would have thought it that in Trump's America, they would try to overcharge people to attend matches, Esther? I, for one, am shocked.
7: Isn't it absolutely amazing? My jaw dropped. Like, I've heard of people, you know, their life savings being spent to try to get over to this, that the dynamic pricing baloney has just been used as an excuse.
4: I think they may have underestimated the interest levels of football fans.
7: In America, exactly. Do you know what I mean? Like, it's just ridiculous. And there's going to, and it will actually be, you can't hide the fact that there's not going to be no one in the stadiums for the lesser, you know, known, or, you know, some games won't have the excitement that Argentina will have, or Holland or whatever. So, like, they're going, people can't afford to go. And, you know, maybe at the end we'll get a hand of God moment, or we'll get a moment where we'll all get excited again. But up until, I just have no interest. The fact that it's in America sickens me anyway. I wouldn't go if you paid me to go over there.
4: But it's not just like the Americans are really trying it on, Ralph. This happening in Canada and Mexico, where they're less inclined to try it on. But the one that did it for me, not the tickets to the stadium, but the tickets to Giant Stadium, which I know you are very familiar with.
6: MetLife Stadium.
4: The MetLife Stadium.
6: In New Jersey.
4: They were charging people, there was a couple of
6: four times
4: what it normally would cost. Yeah. You cannot walk to the stadium, despite the fact it would be a 30-minute walk.
6: Yeah.
4: Whereas over there, I think it's about 2 hours, and you're kind of taking your life in your hands.
6: Yeah.
4: Like, these guys, all they see is dollar signs. It's everything that's wrong with America in sporting form.
6: Yeah, and FIFA itself, because I think, you know, the consequence of this is you have arguably, I mean, it ranks alongside the Olympic Games as one of the great sporting showcases every 4 years. I mean, this should be a celebration of all that's good about football. I mean, I have a sister who lives in Florida, and she has two boys. They're both huge football fans. They're big fans of Inter Miami, and they hero worship Lionel Messi, who of course plays for Inter Miami. Not a hope of a ticket. Not a hope. Like, I think she was talking about $600 to $800 for one youth subsidized ticket.
4: That's a subsidized
6: ticket. And like, if you look at New York and New Jersey are after launching a formal investigation into ticketing, into the pricing structures, into people getting different types of tickets than the ones that they thought they had paid for. Then you have the whole hotel thing, that there was a vast amount of hotels block booked by FIFA, and they're now releasing an awful lot of those hotel rooms because there's no demand for them. So it's very sad. I'm a big football fan, and I look at this, and if you talk to Irish people, some of their greatest sporting memories might be
4: Italian 90,
6: USA 94, and we would have
4: Saipan.
6: Given it would have meant don't mention that. I was at Cork Airport. I finished a long by-election count in Cork and went straight to the airport for 10 days waiting for a certain footballer to fly back to Cork who didn't fly back to Cork.
4: Yeah, it is. I mean, I would have said definitely Qatar has to have been the pinnacle of FIFA nonsense. It doesn't get madder than this. But they plumbed a lower
7: depth.
4: They managed to do it.
7: And do you remember with Qatar, we were all outraged about the construction workers and how they're
4: being killed.
7: And then it just petered off, you know.
4: I
7: think that's what they're hoping will happen here. I don't think it will either. But I think they think once the ball is kicked in, once the first touch is taken, we'll all get swept up in the fever and all. But I don't think
6: so. It does depend bizarrely on what actually happens in the tournament, because most people will remember Qatar as one of the most exciting World Cups in history, with arguably one of the greatest World Cup finals ever. So that's kind of what people focus on. But it's going to be very sad. Like, I mean, you'll probably see a lot of the television coverage where people are instructed not to focus on empty stands and the large banks of empty seats, because
7: have we seen that before in America?
4: I'm just going to wait to see, will they pipe in crowd noise? Because it'll be obvious.
7: Crickets.
4: Maybe RTE might have control over that. One of the things that Claire talked about during the week, she was speaking to Leslie Schumacher, the psychologist, about group holidays. And I cannot think of anything worse. I did one group holiday when I was in college, and I fucking hated it. It was lovely.
7: This is an insight into Jonathan Healy.
4: And I have never gone, apart from my immediate family, I have never gone on holidays with anyone else. Ralph, why would you subject yourself to this?
6: Now, I did a group holiday once. It was my
4: just
6: first.
4: Once.
7: I'm glad
4: just
7: I'm
4: once.
7: Here, lads, to balance this out.
6: And in fairness, I think most people on that holiday would rather that I wasn't on it. But it was actually, it was my first holiday abroad. I made friends in it.
4: That's unusual for you.
6: We had a great time, really enjoyed it. I mean, I went with a buddy and we still laugh and talk about that. That was 1990, so like you're talking 36 years ago.
4: Yeah.
6: Would I go again? Probably not, unless it was something very specific. Like, I would do a group tour for some of the specialised things that I'm interested in, like, say, I might do, you know, the battlefields or...
7: Don't forget the words as originals when you...
6: Yes.
7: So, Zimmer frame.
6: So I would do those, but I tend to be a bit of a loner, or else family holidays. But I respect people who go on them. And again, if you're on your own, and that's the only holiday you could go on...
4: Well, yeah, that's fine. But there's a lot of that now, Esther, that people maybe who, you know, they might be widowed or they might be divorced or their kids are grown up, and they will go on these holidays where they won't know people.
7: Yeah.
4: And all of a sudden, like,
6: we'll
4: they're
6: make
4: making
6: friends.
4: Yeah, but what happens if you meet someone you hate?
7: I know.
6: You stay away from them and find someone else.
4: You're on a bus. You can't escape someone on a bus.
7: Unless... You're thinking worst case scenario, lads.
4: Let's do
7: the whole meeting new people with probably common interests, because you're probably going hiking or you're going to see temples or something.
6: Yeah.
7: But like, the group holiday is great crack. Like, some of the best times I've ever had is with a big group of girls over in some cheap resort with cheap drink and you know, elbowing for the
4: but
7: best.
4: But do you not kind of get to the point where going, I really like Esther. She's a lovely, but by crikey,
7: no one ever.
4: If she talks to me again about I'll be dug out. Is that just me?
7: I think the whole point we go on group holidays is to leave our cat and our kids and our work and everything else behind and just go bats and just don't get a room with the person who snores and you'll be great. And what has really, I'm going to Centre Park soon with a group.
4: Centre Park is good.
6: Very with, nice.
7: Yeah, but we're going with other families because we went on our own. The last thing was just like, oh God, I have to go in the swimming pool with kids again. Whereas they'll all have their buddies. We'll have our kind of buddies that, and even if you don't like them too much, you can go for a walk in the woods or get away from them. Like have like little boundaries in place for yourself.
4: The ones that I always find fascinating though, Ralph, and you'll see them at the airport, is the family. And I'm not talking about, you know, the husband, the wife and the two kids. I'm talking about the extended family. Oh. Mother-in-law, father-in-law, great-grand-aunt, about 300. Like, they nearly take up half the plane. And I'm sitting there going, that is my idea of a living hell.
6: Yeah.
4: A living hell.
6: I would probably be with you on that one, yeah.
7: I don't know, John, then maybe for your birthday, people will decide your cousins might come out. I think they're 21 next week and his family are doing a big surprise holiday for it.
4: And I will be going in the very opposite direction if that is the case. At my age, you can't be dealing with that. You really can't.
7: Time is precious. Yeah,
4: time is precious. So, Ralph, you're saying that you'd love to go on an extended family holiday with all of your outlaws, in-laws and their children, yeah?
6: Very much so, but would they want to go with me?
4: As long as we're touring a graveyard, I'm sure they'd be delighted.
7: Tombstones.
4: Ralph Riegel of the Irish Independent, Eston McCarthy of the Irish Examiner, thank you both very much for joining us. That's it from the programme for today. Thank you very much for listening. If you missed anything, you can listen back to it on the Go Loud app. My sincere thanks to the production team, Cormac McDonagh on sound. Our producer today was Dee King, assisted by producer Alex Russo, research David O'Connor, Shanna Cole, and broadcast assistant Anne-Marie Kane. The editor was Denise McNamara. Andrea will definitely be here next, definitely at 12 o'clock. Claire's back on Tuesday from 9 a.m. Have yourselves a lovely bank holiday weekend.
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5: Good afternoon. 1800 453 106. That's the number. On today's show, calls to remove VAT on sunscreen. 33 marathons in 33 days. Jordan and Kian Adams are here for a chat after their remarkable challenge to raise awareness and funds for dementia. Ask me anything. Everything you need to know about growing up in Slanecastle and why CMAT says her success is being tarnished by body shaming. But first, here's Eamon Torsney with the news.
2: Across Ireland, this is the home of conversation that counts. 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
8: It's 12 o'clock. Good afternoon. A post-mortem examination is due on the mother of two who was found dead in County Galway yesterday. Masuma Sarabi's body was discovered on the outskirts of Clifton after Gardaí attended what they say was an emergency situation. Miss Sarabi, who was in her 30s, had arrived to Ireland from Iran in 2024. A man in his 30s has been arrested in connection with her death. News and crime correspondent with the Irish Sun, John Hand, says he has yet to be formally questioned.
23: He's been brought the hospital for his own treatment for his own injuries, so his detention is suspended until Gardaí are given a go-ahead from medics to question him.
8: NATO Secretary General says the alliance stands ready to defend every inch of its territory after Russian drones hit a Romanian apartment block. Two people were injured during the incident close to the country's border with Ukraine. A major signal fault on the train network, including Dart services, has been fixed. However, significant delays and alterations remain across the suburban network as services get back to normal. Irm Rotheran's John Larson explains what happened.
24: Around 8:40 this morning, we had a signalling system fault that disrupted operations that impacted Dart, Phoenix Tunnel and the northern commuter lines, and we were able to clear that at around 9:10 this morning, which obviously impacted the services on those routes, and the ability to recover from those quickly became the priority from that point.
8: Four people have been arrested after a multi-million euro drug seizure in Dublin. €5.1 million worth of cannabis herb was seized during an operation by Gardaí and Revenue yesterday. Four men in their 20s, 40s, 50s and 60s were detained and are being held at Gardaí stations in the capital. A sauna floating in Dunleary Harbour in Dublin is being officially launched today. It'll operate 7 days a week, has a seawater pool and is open to the public from tomorrow morning. Mikolai Petrovsky from the Helios Sauna chain says they've been working on it since January.
25: The sauna floats, so we're super delighted with how it turned out, and there's been a really, really good positive feedback from locals and people that have tried it and the council.
8: That's it for now. More at one.
26: This is an empty glass, and this is a Bulmers. Ice cold, crisp, sounds delicious. 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
1: Good afternoon, I'm Cameron Hill. Shamrock Rovers are 5 points clear of second-placed St. Pat's ahead of tonight's games in the SSC Airtricity Men's Premier Division. The two sides square off in a Dublin derby at Tallaght Stadium, and we'll have full, live and exclusive radio commentary of that game on Off the Ball, underway here on News Talk this evening from 7. Elsewhere, Bohemians are a point off St. Pat's in third. They go to Sligo Rovers tonight. Basement side Waterford go to Drogheda United. Dundalk take on Derry City, and Shelburne welcome Galway United to Talca Park. Ibrahima Konate is set to leave Liverpool when his contract expires next month. The defender arrived at Anfield from RB Leipzig in 2021, but departs as a free agent with the two parties failing to agree a new deal. He's the third player to leave Liverpool on a free this summer after Andy Robertson and Mo Salah. And the Ireland men's cricketers are batting on the third day of their one-off test against New Zealand in Belfast. A short time ago, Andy Balburnie's side trailed by 236 runs, having already lost two wickets today. To access three free Off the Ball podcasts a month, download the Go Loud app now.
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8: Well, a largely dry day with plenty of sunshine developing this afternoon. Highest temperatures 17 to 23 degrees. And now you're up to date on News Talk.
5: You are listening to Lunchtime Live with Andrea Gilligan. It's 1800 453 106. That's the number if you want to get us between now and 2 this bank holiday Friday at around 1:40. It's Ask Me Anything. Everything you need to know about growing up in Slane Castle. Alex Cunningham is here with us to answer all of your questions today. So whatever you want to know about all of the gigs and the artists that performed there, that stayed in the castle over the years. Whatever your queries, get your voice notes in 087 1400 106. That is the WhatsApp number. After 1 o'clock, we're going to chat to Jordan and Kian Adams after 33 marathons in 33 days to raise awareness and funds for FT Dementia. An incredible, remarkable achievement, what they've done. And we'll also try and find out why some people are taking home souvenirs from one of the Luke Kelly statues in Dublin. The email, if you want to join us, is lunchtimelive@newstalk.com. Before that, Fine Gael Senator Maria Byrne is with me on the line today. Maria, you want that removed from sunscreen?
4: I do indeed, Andrea. It's VAT is charged on sunscreen at 23%, and that obviously pushes up the price of it. You know, the average bottle of sunscreen is somewhere around €20, and of that, there's almost €5 in VAT on it. And it is an EU directive. It is under European law. So I'm pushing, I suppose, that the government, especially in line with the presidency coming up, we should be pushing for a 0% VAT rate on it, because, you know, 14,000 people every year are diagnosed with some form of skin cancer. It's quite high. And I've been doing a bit of work with the Irish Cancer Society, you know, in terms of trying to promote this and push forward that we should be looking at a 0% VAT, because it's currently categorised as being cosmetic.
5: So when you say, Maria, it's currently an EU directive or it's EU law, is it EU law that sun cream is currently classified as a cosmetic product, or is it
4: correct?
5: Is it that it's...
4: Yeah, correct, yeah. So it's under EU law because when I raised this originally, I know Minister McGrath was then the Minister for Finance, and he went back to the European Commission to see, but he was told that at the time that because it was a cosmetic, that the VAT rate of 23% applied. And I know there has been engagement with the department since I raised it again there recently, on I think around the 6th or 7th of May. Mm. And I know I received a similar response back from the department. But I have subsequently written to the minister, and I've also been in touch with our European MEPs, because I do believe that, you know, with the presidency coming here from the 1st of July to the end of December, and health is one of the topics that there's going to be big emphasis on, and I think there is an opportunity here to try and get this on the agenda.
5: So at the moment, our sun cream, whether it's factor, whatever, 20 or 30 or 50 or whatever you put on daily, that's in the same category as fake tan, foundation and moisturiser?
4: Correct.
5: Perfume.
4: Yeah.
5: Even perfume, actually.
4: Whereas the Cancer Society would say, you know, that and there is emphasis as well. Only yesterday, the Department of Health actually issued a press release to do with National Sunscreen Day, and it was about encouraging people that they should put on sunscreen. And what they're recommending is to cover your whole body. You should use actually almost a shot glass or 5 to 6 teaspoons of sunscreen to cover your body every day. And that's, you know, regardless of whether it's sunny or cloudy, we should all be wearing sunscreen from head to toe.
5: But why, why is it relevant that the EU presidency is going to be based in Dublin as to whether or not we should advocate for change? Like, can we not just do that regardless?
4: No, unfortunately, we are part of the EU, so that's why I'm saying that there is an opportunity for this to be put on the table to be discussed. Because I know in the Netherlands, they introduced a 0% VAT rate, but the government actually, I think, absorbed the cost of that, right? And I know that some local authorities here in Ireland are being encouraged to have, you know, sunscreen pumps.
5: Yeah,
4: you know,
5: I've noticed them actually in different parts, and more so across Europe. You see sort of nearly like a sun cream dispenser in the same way as you might have had the hand sanitizer during COVID, where people can just walk along members of the public and use it.
4: Absolutely. And I suppose to say to you is that, you know, the sun isn't going to go away. We've had gorgeous weather for the last couple of days. People have been out. I've seen people that are sunburnt. You know, they should be using sunscreen. I suppose when we were all younger, we never knew what sunscreen was, but now we're all very aware of it. And especially for children and for a family, if you're to use, you know, 5 or 6 teaspoons a day on every child and on yourselves, you know, you would be buying sunscreen on a weekly basis, if not, you know, two bottles. So it is quite expensive.
5: Yeah, okay.
4: And
5: stay with us, Maria. Stay with us just for a moment, if you don't mind. It's 1800 453 106 is the number. I just want to bring in Deirdre Bonas is on the line, because Deirdre, you know, you're a skin cancer survivor. You had basal cell carcinoma. Is the cost of sun cream a deterrent?
6: Doctor, hello. Good afternoon.
5: How are you, Deirdre?
6: Yes, it's a massive, huge factor. And myself, as a skin cancer survivor and an advocate now for this. I work with the advocacy programme. I'm on with the Irish Cancer Society. You know, even myself, definitely rearing than 6 children alone, you know, the cost of sunscreen all of through the years would have been so expensive. And obviously, I would have made sure that I would have protected my children's skin and definitely put it sparingly on myself. And as a result of having, you know, skin cancer in later life because I didn't put enough sunscreen on. And I mean, the 23%, I have also, and just getting back to Senator Maria Byrne there, I have also written to the ministers, and I even wrote to the European Parliament about this, and they did come back and say that, you know, it is a beauty product. But, you know, when I had to go to the chemo treatment and stuff like that, and you see, like, you know, 14,000 people are diagnosed with skin cancer, you know, it's horrendous. It's nothing to be, you know, snooped at. You really need to realise that it is for a medical condition, and it is to prevent us from having to have skin cancer. So therefore, it shouldn't be on the same line as fake tan or perfumes or, you know, moisturising and that. And we should be readily able to go to the pharmacy or the supermarkets and buy these at a reasonable price.
5: And it is different now, you know, Deirdre, when I think back to maybe 15 and 20 years ago, we didn't have as many discount retailers across the country that might offer some sun cream products at a, you know, at a lower or at a cheaper price. Like 2 decades ago, there were probably only the handful of places, whether it be the larger supermarkets or the pharmacies, that you could actually go and buy it.
6: That's true, and there was only the certain brands out, and they were extremely expensive, you know. And also that was written back to me too, the fact that, well, you know, you can go to the cheaper brands and the department stores, you know, the different types of brands and stuff like that. And that is great and all that, but, you know, if you're using them, as Maria Byrne there said, you know, I mean, I had a family of 6. If you're using even the cheaper brands, the bottles, Jordan, you know, a week, say, on 6 children, you can imagine the amount of bottles you'd be having to buy, like, without through the summer. And also, too, not every brand is suited for everyone's skin. So, you know, sometimes you have to really check whatever, you know, brands and whatever products are in some of them as well that might suit your skin. But, I mean, I myself now have to put Factor 50 on every day of my life, 365 days of the year. And I mean, the skin the sunscreen products that I use are retailing between 28 and 30 euro.
5: Okay.
6: You know, that's an awful lot.
5: It is. And if the 23% VAT was taken off that, like as Maria said, it maybe 5 or 6 euro or whatever it is, it would make a difference.
6: And I mean, I'm not putting it on to sit out in the sun. I'm putting it on as a medical to prevent myself and protect my skin from further and getting any more skin cancer.
5: How did you discover the basal cell carcinoma, Deirdre?
6: It was actually diagnosed in 2018. It was the very first time I got diagnosed, and it was just a small spot on the side of my nose that started gradually getting crusty, and obviously got a little bit bigger and irritable, and then, you know, the crust would fall off and bleed a bit, and then it would come back again. So that's actually the spot on the side of my nose, and then down through the years, the last couple of years, right up till March 2025, you know, it had reappeared on further on my face and on my neck and on my back and on my chest.
5: When it was discovered and identified, can you maybe, because it might be just worth even highlighting this to listeners, to share a little bit about what actually had to happen then, or what kind of treatment you had to undergo as a result of that?
6: Okay, so at first, obviously, I just thought it was maybe, I went to my local doctor and, you know, we just thought maybe it might be, you know, like a cold sore type of stuff, because I had it on my lip then again. And, you know, I was just being treated for antibacterial cream, but obviously then when I kept coming back, I was sent down to Waterford Hospital where I was seeing a dermatologist. And there, you know, we got some screening and they diagnosed, I got a biopsy. And within a week then I was called back and they diagnosed it as the basal cell carcinoma. So the treatment that I had, which is quite severe, it's the Effudex. It's the chemo topical cream. And I had never heard of it before this. And it's a 4 to 6 week procedure. You can't go outside when you're getting this treatment done and you're indoors. So it gradually, you put it on twice a day, morning and evening. And you know, gradually as the weeks go on, the whole idea of it is to bring the bad cells to the forefront of your face. And it's like a burning sensation for the first few weeks. And it actually breaks out in horrendous blisters. It's like first degree burns on your body when it comes out. And by the fifth, 6 weeks, all of it comes off. And then it allows them for the healing process, which is the new skin to form, you know. But it's very, very intense.
5: Yeah,
6: and,
5: sounds
6: as stupid. I said, like, you know, you have to be indoors during the procedure, and I've had to do that 4 times between 2018 and 2025. Oh, I had to do that treatment 4 times. So, you know, to prevent all that, when I look at pictures of myself and look at that, you know, you'd say, how could that be, like, you know, for 23% to be put on a product that you assume will be a beauty product, you know?
5: How are you doing now?
6: I'm doing really good now. Gosh. As I said, yeah. You know, I wear a factor 50. Wear a hat, you know, a wide brim hat, and always cover myself up to an extent, like where obviously I'd have light clothing on my shoulders and stuff like that. But and that's the key, really, just to make sure that we're all, you know, like, I mean, the go back to Maria Burner's saying, like, the Department of Health and that, you know, issuing out like that we really need to look after our skin and protect ourselves, you know. But in doing that regularly and continuously, with seeing children on the beach like that, I've seen kids, I've seen adults the other day burnt, you know, and like whether they're aware or whether there's enough awareness out there. But definitely if the sunscreens were at a readily price and that fat was taken off, I think people would be buying more continuously.
5: Karina Tolan and is with us too, Deirdre, and thank you for sharing your story and your experience with us. And like, it's very clear and obvious to see why you would want this fat to be scrapped on sun cream products across the country. Karina Tolan is the co-owner of Monica Tolan Skin Experts. Karina, does it really matter then what skin cream products we use?
7: Oh yeah, 100%. By the way, thank you so much for having me on this. It's great to hear us all talking about this subject, because with this subject, awareness is so, so important. You know, every client that comes to see me, I put them on a skin health plan, and without them even realizing it, it is an anti-skin cancer health plan, because we want to make the skin really, really healthy. And in order to do that, we need to encourage our clients to protect their skin as well. But just going back on what you were talking about there, you know, I'd be an advocate for taking SPF out of the cosmetic arena altogether, because sometimes I feel with marketing, etc., the lines can very easily get blurred. And what happens then is people really lose the message behind SPF. They're not applying enough of it. They're not applying it frequently enough. So as I always say to my clients, SPF in theory is not skincare. It's kind of like an umbrella or a life jacket. You need to know when to use it and when to use it correctly. And also, SPF is incredibly limited in what it does as well. And it's to know the limitations of it as well. I sometimes think people have way too much trust in it. And that's not good. And then also to be aware that skin cancers such as melanoma often present on areas of the body that are never exposed to the sun. So I'd be a huge advocate as well for educating my clients and their families. And I go around schools, particularly to TY years, talking about examining each other's skin, and particularly areas that we don't see, like the scalp and your back. And also another thing to consider maybe for the politician you have on is, you know, with the government benefit scheme, like from our PRSI payments, we get hygiene treatments with the dentist. What about mole mapping for that as well? Because you should really be having regular mole mapping to look for changes in the skin, etc.
5: Is that something that's possible, Maria? Maria Byrne, the Fine Gael senator, is still with us.
9: Hi, Andrea. Certainly, I know I've my moles mapped every year myself, personally, but I get that done on a personal level. But it is something I do believe should be looked at because, as I said earlier, skin cancer is one of the highest, rates in Ireland in terms of skin cancer, over 14,000 people a year. And, you know, the facts and figures show that. And I think the key here is that, you know, while sunscreen may not stop it, it is a preventative cure. You know, it goes some way towards helping to stop it. And I think that that's the really, really important point here. But I would have no issue with the suggestion of trying to see if mole mapping could be brought in.
5: I suppose trying to maybe get access to dermatologists could be the issue with all of that. Carina, just on the point of the actual sun creams that are available, I mean, whether you buy one product at €5 or another at €28, as some listeners are telling me, what do people need to look out for when you're picking a product?
7: So the best SPF you can use is the one you like to use in order for you to be compliant and the one you apply regularly, because SPF's peak efficacy is in the minute stroke hour or two after you apply it. So there's no point, but if you apply an SPF in the morning at 7:30 a.m. on your way to work, expecting it to protect you at 2 p.m. when you're sitting outside a coffee shop is just not realistic and not responsible. You need to be reapplying that SPF. So really challenge it. It's the one you use, the one your skin likes. Obviously, there's potential for irritation, etc. Particularly, cream could suit your skin perfectly well indoors. And then when you step out into the sun and it reacts with the sun, it can suddenly start to irritate the skin. So that's why there's so much, you know, it's a big picture, really. And also, before SPF, think shade. Always think shade. Wear clothing, because clothing's never going to irritate your skin. It's not expensive, as in you just have to buy it once. And it's not going to degrade as time and minutes go on, like your SPF will. Never buy a car with a sunroof in it. Wear a hat if you're playing golf. Arrange outdoor activities before 12 p.m. and after 3 p.m. when UVB, that burning ray, is highest at between midday and 3 p.m. So it's making those lifestyle choices as well. And yes, I'd be a huge advocate for SPF to be free, to be at, you know, at beaches and also in the schools at the door. If the kids are going out at lunchtime, that you're teaching the kids about applying their SPF before they go out to the schoolyard.
5: Well, just some of the texts on this. This listener tells me my 2-year-old nephew is actually allergic to some of the cheaper brands. The only one that he's able to use costs €27 a bottle. Susan has got in touch to say you can buy sun cream in the likes of Lidl and Aldi for somewhere between €3 to €5. I've never paid anything like €20 in all of my life. And another listener says, while I agree the VAT rate should be 0%, you can get fully certified UVB, UVA sun cream in some of the cheaper outlets for about €5 a bottle. So there isn't a need to spend €20. And we too give sun cream to all of the frontline outdoor staff that we employ, and also lip balm should be included, says this listener. 087-1400-106, that's the WhatsApp number. Keep your thoughts coming into us. Fine Gael Senator Maria Byrne there on why she thinks the VAT of 23% should be scrapped on sun cream products. Carina Tolan and Deirdre Banas. Deirdre, thanks a million for sharing your story with us. Emails lunchtimelive@newstalk.com. 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
10: She makes plans for the weekend, can't wait to go out. Till she changes her mind, says let's stay on the couch and watch TV.
5: Luke Combs isn't with us today on the show. He is, however, performing at Slane Castle this July. But what's it like to grow up there? Alex Cunningham is going to be with us to answer all of your questions this afternoon. You can get your voice notes in.
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5: €306,000. 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Coming up shortly.

0: taking strands of Luke Kelly's copper beard from the Dublin statue. We'll find
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0: From an Irish James Bond to unusual proposals, Breakfast Briefing Shane Beattie is with us in studio to tell us about all the stories we might have missed from across the country this week. How are you doing?
13: I'm very well. Yes, I'm very well. I'm sun-kissed this week, as you can tell.
0: You are, yeah. Well, you were in holidays and I was off, and here we are finally back
13: together.
0: The
13: old gang is back together.
0: Yeah, what's going on?
13: Lois, we're going to go to my home county of Kildare for this first story because it's causing quite the storm, I have to say. Now, it's a proposal by a councillor that was well-meaning, but you could also see how it could be jumped on by some bad actors as well. So the question was raised, should Irish people who speak Irish be given priority for housing? So the Leinster leader tells us that social or affordable homes should be given to people who can speak Irish, who are moderately proficient or fluent in Irish. That was the motion tabled by one Sinn Féin councillor, Noel Connolly, at a Kildare County Council meeting. However, it wasn't overwhelmingly welcomed. Mm. So the idea from Councillor Connolly was that Kildare County Council should launch a pilot project which would see social houses occupied by people who speak the Irish language.
0: There's not in the Gaeltacht area.
13: No, but there is a micro Gaeltacht in Naas on the Rathaska Road, not a million miles from where I live. However, I don't speak Irish, but these people do. So this has flourished in one area of Naas, and he thinks it might be an idea to have a micro Gaeltacht in other areas of Kildare. There are Irish language groups in Naas, Salins and Maynooth as well. So the idea would be you'd have an area of County Kildare where people speak Irish. However, didn't get a great reaction. So one other councillor, Suzanne Doyle from Fianna Fáil, said that while the move was well intended, she was wary of supporting it because she said that issues around how housing is allocated are incendiary. So what they've decided to do now is move the request on to an internal committee made up of councillors. But I'd be interested to hear what your listeners think.
0: Yeah.
13: Should we have this sort of micro Gaeltacht areas around the country? And should people who speak Irish be given priority for houses?
0: Well, then do you start deciding the people who speak other languages? Like, where do you draw the line?
13: I know, yeah, it's an interesting one. I can see that it was well-meaning.
0: I can see why. I can see the good intent behind it, but I can also see why residents might be
13: I know, and then
0: aggrieved.
13: You start getting into Irish homes for the Irish talk and all that, so it's a big issue, yeah.
0: Now,

0: can you
1: like, I love this story because I'd love to be able to fly.
2: Really?
1: Yeah, I think it's an amazing skill.
2: But you know
1: to
2: what? This, yeah, you are exactly the kind of person I would put down now to having a private helicopter license.
1: Really?
2: Oh, yeah.
1: Oh, I wish.
2: Yeah, you just, you have the look of that.
1: Do you know Ciara Kelly loves flying? And
2: not surprised. Yeah.
1: Yes. Joe Lynham.
2: Case point.
1: Joe Lynham is nearly a qualified pilot.
2: Yeah, Joe Lynham surely has a private jet.
1: No, he doesn't, but he wants to fly them. But he spends a lot of time in England learning and getting his license. And now in Ireland, he's trying again. So there's two people we work with who are very good at flying.
2: No, I like to keep my feet firmly on the ground. But
1: or be on the plane, but not flying it, essentially. But this is a story from Wexford about a Leaving Cert student who now flies his teacher around. His school teacher, not his airplane teacher. So Max Kyo is a sixth-year student at FCJ Secondary School in Bunclody, and he started doing flying as an extracurricular activity a few years ago, and now it's turned into his whole future career path. So 4 years ago, when he was only 14, he was given a flight voucher from a relative for Christmas, and since then, the Indo says Max has managed to rack up 50 hours of flight time and has passed his exams to receive his pilot license. I didn't realise you have to have 45 hours before you can do your test. And then you get your license and then you have to do all your exams. He did all of this in TY. Actually, he got his pilot's license before he got his driver's license.
2: Stop.
1: So he's a real
2: talent.
1: Imagine. Yeah. And now one of his first passengers is his school teacher, Mr. Justin Kelly. So his flight instructor said it would be a good idea to bring up a teacher and that would be a good experience. So he said it to Mr. Kelly at a parent-teacher meeting. Mr. Kelly said yes. And he reminded him 3 weeks ago and said, "Do you want to come up on the plane, sir?" Mr. Kelly's actually a nervous flyer. We were told it all went very, very well.
2: Good.
1: And the school is very proud of him. Now, I didn't also know this. No college course is needed to be a pilot, but you have to do 13 exams and 170 hours to become a commercial airline pilot. Now, Max is getting ready for his Leaving Cert. That's on next week, isn't it?
2: Yeah.
1: So the exams are quickly approaching, but I know a lot of students don't really know what they're going to do with their career. Max has already gotten a conditional job offer from Ryanair to become a pilot.
2: Yeah.
1: And I love the idea of flying your teacher around in the skies as well.
2: It's brilliant. Yep. What happened at Foto Wildlife Park this week?
1: Have you been to Foto?
2: I think once, maybe, and I was a very young child.
1: It's nice. I enjoy it. It's very relaxed kind of going around. It kind of feels more like a farm in some ways. It's really, really nice. But people have been invited now to name two newly born black and white lemur babies at Foto Wildlife Park. The young lemurs are part of a coordinated international breeding program. So their mother was born in Foto in June 2022 and their dad came from a zoo in Germany in March 2025. The two lemurs were born a couple of weeks ago. Lemurs are native to Madagascar, and what you may not know is lemurs are critically endangered. We only have 250 black and white lemurs left.
2: So what are they?
1: Animals.
2: I know, but like what kind?
1: Little, they look a bit like mink, maybe, I don't know.
2: Okay.
1: I need to Google it.

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2: James Bond, but only kind of. It's an interesting one. The Irish Times tells us there's a new James Bond, and he grew up in Greystones in County Wicklow, and he went to Gonzaga College in Dublin. So his name is Patrick Gibson. He also went to Trinity College as well. He's 31, but he's the star of a new video game, 007 First Light. So it's Bond with a twist, and Gibson plays a fresh-faced pre-007 version of James Bond, who's just been recruited to MI6 and isn't quite sure if it's his calling in life to serve with Her Majesty's Secret Service. In the game, which is out now on PS5, PlayStation, thank you, Xbox and PC, we meet James Bond as he's starting his career as an international spy. Not quite into the women yet either. This is a very young James Bond in this game, and they say that he speaks like a younger Prince Harry. The theme song for the game is by Lana Del Rey, and Gibson says he wanted to get to the human core of the character. Now, as I say, I'm not into video games at all, but the Irish Times have given it a review here. They say, first Light isn't going to receive any commendations for originality. There's nothing here you won't have encountered in the Hitman series.
3: But sure, isn't that what people want if you're playing a James Bond movie or like video game?
2: And the same crowd who are making this made the Hitman series, so obviously it'd be similar. They also say it's kind of similar to the Uncharted titles as well. As I say, I have zero interest in video games, but then other people spend
3: absolutely
2: all day.
3: Absolutely love them.
2: Do you?
3: Finally.
2: You do?
3: No, I don't, but I know many that do.
2: I was wondering.

0: dying to know your views on this. What are your thoughts on a public proposal?
1: Christ, no.
0: Yeah, they're
1: awful. Couldn't think of anything worse.
0: Yeah, can I tell you, I was away 2 weeks ago in Barbados, and this couple got engaged on the beach. We were having dinner, and we all had to...
1: Not in front of the restaurant.
0: Yeah, in front of us all. And we all then had to clap and cheer. People were approaching the couple because they'd taken videos of it. Actually, when I was in Paris a while ago, I had pictures up of the Eiffel Tower. Everyone was DMing me going, oh my God, you're going to get engaged. If I ever got engaged, it certainly would not be at the Eiffel Tower. I think it's very tacky. I just, I don't like public proposals.
1: No.
0: But others love it. And the Kerry couple loves it because the Kerry man says, when most women imagine the moment of being proposed to, they never imagine it'll take place on stage in a concert hall in front of more than 200 people.
1: Oh, wow.
0: But for Circa O'Connor, that's exactly how her proposal story went down. So she's from Curro in Kerry, and she's the conductor and musical director of the Stronger Together Choir in Killarney. She's been going out with her boyfriend Ross for 9 years, and Ross is the conductor for the Blarney Brass and Reed Band. They had a concert on in Blarney when, in front of his band and Circa's choir and about 200 other people, he got down on one knee. They were handing out flowers at the end, and Circa was wondering why she hadn't got her flowers yet. And she said, I thought they maybe just left the woman until last or something. Eventually, though, she got her flowers, and then she wasn't allowed to leave the stage. Turned around, there was the bowled Ross down on one knee. She said she was understandably shocked, but adding to the specialness of the moment was the fact that the members of the Stronger Together choir were there to witness it, and I'm sure sing a song as well.
1: Tell me, she said yes.
0: I was going to say, yes, she did, and thank God she said yes, because not only would it be embarrassing for her with her choir, him with his band, and in front of 200 people as well, that could have been carnage.
1: Now, I would make a slight exception in that situation because of the fact that this is obviously both of their hobbies.
0: True.
1: So I will give them a pass.
0: That's fair.
1: Yeah.
0: But like any of those other public ones, I just think they're so cringy. And you're always running the risk that they could say no.
1: Mm.
0: How well do you know a person?
1: Tell us about the, well, maybe the best or worst public proposals you've witnessed over the years. Where's the most bizarre place? 087 1400 106 is the WhatsApp number. Where in the world are you jetting off to now?
0: I'm going to get my dog groomed tomorrow morning. Can I tell you a quick story? I booked in with the groomer and she was like, 9 a.m. on tomorrow.

0: tomorrow's date. I was like, yeah, no problem at all. Then I looked at the calendar and realised it's a bank holiday weekend, so I have to get up at 8 o'clock tomorrow morning, drive halfway across Kildare
1: to get
0: the dog groomed. That's all I'm at for the weekend.
1: That's the weekend plans.
0: Yeah, and the gardening. That's about it. What are you up to?
1: I'm going home to Donegal. Oh, the Rory Gallagher Festival's on. So I have to go home and
0: help out.
1: Support. And I'll probably end up doing a bit of work as well.
0: Okay, you know, good.
1: It has to be done. Anyway,
0: wouldn't we like it?
1: No, Shane Beattie back Tuesday morning, 6:30 here in Breakfast Briefing. Have a great weekend.
0: 6 a.m.
1: Apologies. Sincere apologies. Have a great weekend.
0: You used to do this show.
1: I know. It's bad when I forget already. Anyway, have a great weekend. 087 1400 106 is the WhatsApp number. Now, still to come.

Kat has shared what she describes as her deep disappointment and sadness over body-shaming comments and remarks. It's after the BBC One Radio One Big Weekend performance. We're going to be talking about that just after 1 o'clock today. But up next...

0: across the country be better protected.
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0: Mark Fay is a North Wall community representative. Mark is with us here on the programme today. Can you tell us what's happening with the Luke Kelly statue at Gill Street, Mark?
22: How are you, Andrea? well, I think following the article in the papers this morning and the article online yesterday, DCC basically come on the scene a couple of days ago and have started a level of repair to the Luke Kelly statue of the bust. One part is to basically respray or recolour the copper wire head of hair that he has. And that's basically due to the fact that it's exposed to the sunlight. So there's no kind of element of what you'd call kind of vandalism to that. The other piece that's kind of in, and we're kind of looking at it from a bit of a kind of a different perspective, is that the moustache and the beard on the Luke Kelly bust has basically been kind of disappearing over the last period of time. And like I was explaining to one of your colleagues earlier on, I did a piece with him that, like, when you talk about vandalism, like, the initial installation of the Luke Kelly statue was great. We had a big day and the president was down and everything. And then we had a series of events that happened where there was spray paint put on it and that, but that was done for a specific reason. And that was what we would refer to as direct intentional vandalism. Now, the police got a hold on that, and that was kind of, that issue was kind of sorted, you know. This situation I'm looking at is more of akin to the, a bit like the Molly Malone situation. The Molly Malone statue, as was again, was kind of in the media, you know, suffered from kind of people getting too close to it, and, you know, kind of rubbing a certain part of the statue when the brass of the copper was fading. Also, you had the issue of the likes of the Halfpenny Bridge, where this phenomenon of kind of people putting locks on the bridge developed, and again, DCC had to come in and kind of do a bit of work around that. Unfortunately, the Luke Kelly statue, the success of it and the attraction for the tourists, I mean, we're right in the middle of Dockland. Sheriff Street is sandwiched between the IFSC and Spencer Dock, two of the biggest developments in the country. And there's thousands of tourists every day of the week coming from the Epic Museum and whatever else, and they come down through Gill Street. And you can't miss the Luke Kelly statue, but it's there. So they know who he is, they come over. It's easy accessibility. You can walk up and stand beside it. And that's the way we're kind of looking at it. You can call it vandalism. We're kind of saying it's, you know, it's kind of unintentional, non-deliberate vandalism. I know there's a, you know, there's an element of cost involved in that. But, like, we see tourists every day of the week. They're overtaking selfies. They're standing beside them.
0: You're saying it's kind of more wear and tear, really, Mark. You're kind of suggesting,
22: it's
0: really.
22: Kind
0: is
22: of,
0: it,
22: yeah, it's kind of a wear and tear. And now, look at that. There are conversations happening. We deal regularly with John McPartland from DCC. John's the environmental section. Great boy. And they've done a phenomenal job since it went in. I have to hand it to DCC and Councillor Christy Walk because he's kind of stead on it. Like, if there's a problem with it, DCC come out and they deal with it. This has kind of made the papers, and it's, you know, like, we're kind of putting it in the role of, we know it's not basically, you know, like, it's not intentional anymore.
0: Okay. Just to stick with us, Mark, for a moment. 1800-453-106 is the number. John Call is with us. John is the sculptor of the Luke Kelly statue that's on South King Street in Dublin. So not the one we're talking about today on Guild and Sheriff Street. John, what's your reaction to this?
13: Isn't it very hard to conceive what people will do when you put a piece of sculpture out in public? Mm-hmm. I mean, you can have an idea in your head what happened, but that's personal, you know.
0: Yeah,
13: taking away souvenirs, a souvenir.
0: Yeah, it seems, I was looking at a statement, John, from Dublin City Council about this, and seemingly what they're saying is that the damage has been caused to some parts of the moustache or the copper strands. And that's a part of the problem, that it's fans of the singer and maybe some Dubliners as well that have broken off parts to take them away as souvenirs. It does open a question, though, John, about the conservation and protection of the sculptures and statues that we have in this country. Do we do enough to protect them?
13: No, to be honest, because they are just left out for the public to interact with. And that is the nature of public sculpture. Do you know what I mean? I think it should be something that is put out there for people to interact with, hopefully in a positive way, you know, rather than in a kind of a negative way. Now I'm sure the last thing on the sculptures. And the sculptor's mind when she was making that piece was things might be stolen off it, you know.
0: And I think one of the points that have been made is that there had actually been some planned repair works to be carried out on the statue in Gill Street anyway, but it was actually the City Council that had made the point about, you know, bits of it been broken off, or strands of the wire hair and beard been taken away as so-called souvenirs. But I'm interested, as a sculptor, I mean, is that something that you have to keep in mind, John, when you're actually designing a statue in the first place?
13: Absolutely, absolutely. If we go back to 1991, when I got the commission to do Patrick Kavanagh sitting on the banks of the canal, on the Grand Canal near Baggot Street there, I sat there looking at it thinking, okay, if I was a student and I had a couple of flagons of cider inside me, what would I do to this, you know? and the first thing that came to my mind was his glasses, you know, that they would have a go at his glasses. Mm. So Paddy's glasses, we actually cast them onto his face, so that the only way you're going to get those glasses off is by getting an angle grinder and cutting them off, you know. What happens is people are actually very creative about these things. It was in about a year, 2 years, and then it was Trinity Rag Week, and lo and behold, what did the medical students get up to? But they put a plaster cast on one of his feet, you know.
0: you seem to take it fairly lightheartedly, by all accounts, John.
13: Absolutely, because of course, it bronze is absolutely practically indestructible. The only way you can destroy bronze is melt it at 1,300-1,400 degrees. So Paddy, that was one thing that happened to Paddy. Another thing. Somebody painted, did you remember there was a trend there in runners that were the kind of bright orange, orangey-red? Well, they painted his shoes that kind of orangey-red, you know. I mean, it was kind of funny. You know, it was kind of funny.
0: Yeah.
13: But once again, all you have to do is power hose it, and you're back down to the bronze again. So, so it doesn't inherently damage the bronze. It's only a surface kind of thing, you know.
0: Yeah, but I suppose in this instance where the council is talking about maybe, you know, little bits of the wire hair and the beard actually been broken off or broken away, I mean, is that different, or does that require a different level of repair?
13: I think so. Just off the top of my head, I mean, the one of the things that you could do is just put it on a higher plinth so that they can't get at it, you know.
0: Yeah. Well, I suppose statues are there to be enjoyed, and people want to get photographs with them. I mean, we don't want to put them in glass cases either.
13: No. It's actually a good thing that people react to the sculpture. Like, there's nothing worse for a sculpture than if people just walk past it and don't see it. That's why you put it out there, I think.
0: Yeah, well, that's definitely not the case, obviously, with either of the Luke Kelly statues that we're talking about. Hilary is with us on the line. Hilary, do you think more needs to be done to protect statues in general?
2: Well, it sounds as though yes. Andrea, how are you?
0: How are you?
2: It's a very interesting discussion. Now we all know why so many statues in public places are made of bronze, which is very interesting. Yeah. And we could get our garden gates made out of bronze. easier to maintain.
0: Yeah.
2: There are three aspects that have to be looked after properly, you know. One, the regular maintenance. Now we know it's Dublin City Council who does that. And two, they would need... barriers, you know, like metal fences, what you call those, railings around the statues as much as possible, and without disfiguring the statue, you know, the aspect of the statue. And then three, the attitude, but we could go on forever about the attitude. All you need is two or three German vandals to cause terrible wreckage, you know. It doesn't mean that all of society has collapsed, you know.
0: But I suppose the point maybe, and Mark, just finally to pick up on that, like, you know, you do want people to go and enjoy the statues and to look at both the statue on Gill Street and also at South King Street in Dublin. And Mark, that was your point. Like, you want people to go and get pictures with them and to admire them.
14: Well, that's like, I mean,
22: Yes, and kind of listening to John, and he's right, you know, and like, I suppose the unique thing about Luke Kelly was that you had a situation where, for possibly the first time, there were two statues unveiled on the same day within an hour of each other in the city to one kind of individual. And that was kind of remarkable in itself. But John is absolutely right. Like, the design that John did is just kind of brass, and it's kind of solid, you know, apart from the plaster cast of the painting. Whereas where the Clute's version is more kind of, you know, it's more kind of pronounced. The hair is fixed onto the head, the moustache is fixed onto the face. It's not drawn on. And that's what makes the kind of bust in the Sheriff Street area unique in that kind of regard. Mm-hmm. So, but I know, as I said, from talking to Christy Bourke and John McPartland and DCC, and I know DCC have been in contact with Verda and with the Kelly family, there are discussions around what we can do about, you know, giving them that little bit more protection, okay, without taking away from people, yeah, getting a photograph or, yeah, whatever. And it can be done.
0: Yeah.
22: It can
0: to, be done to allow people actually go out and enjoy them. Mark, listen, thanks a million for getting in touch. Mark Fay there, John Call, Hillary as well. 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
0: Still to come, Jordan and Cian Adams are with me to tell us about their remarkable fundraising challenge to raise awareness for FT dementia. We'll be talking to the two boys. Ask me anything, everything you need to know about growing up in Slane Castle. We'll hear why CMAT says her success has been tarnished by body shaming, and lots of you getting in touch about whether VAT should be removed from sun cream. But first, here's Eamon Torsney with the news.
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5: It's 1 o'clock that afternoon. It's reported a woman found dead in Clifton in County Galway died as a result of stab wounds. 31-year-old Masuma Sarabi was reported missing on Wednesday night. The mother of two arrived in Ireland from Iran in 2024. A man in his 30s was arrested in connection with her death. However, Gardaí are still waiting to question him as he's currently being treated in hospital. Reporter with the Irish Examiner Liz Dunphy says her remains were found near the Waterloo House iPass Centre on the outskirts of Clifton, where she had been living.
6: Her body was very sadly discovered before 9 a.m. yesterday. It appears that she suffered fatal stab wounds, particularly to her neck area.
5: American Vice President J.D. Vance says the U.S. and Iran are close to a deal, although talks are still ongoing. There are reports of a tentative agreement, but nuclear issues are still being negotiated. Oil prices have fallen to just over $92 a barrel, a six-week low. 630 drivers were caught speeding during the first 24 hours of a Garda Bank Holiday road safety campaign. The operation began yesterday morning, and officers have so far arrested 24 people found to be driving under the influence of drink or drugs. Train services are back up and running after a major signal fault caused disruption this morning. Dart, Phoenix Tunnel and Northern Commuter lines were all affected. Some delays are ongoing, with Éireann Roimhe Éireann warning of 25-minute delays on some Dart services. The company's John Larson says they have people on standby if it happens again.
7: We do have very, very technical and capable people who this is their bread and butter to address these things. So with anything, you're dealing with a network that is heavily utilized, so our people are going to analyze it and figure out just what could have been the root cause.
5: And fans of Luke Kelly have been removing parts of a statue dedicated to the famous Dublin singer in the North Inner City. Damage has been caused to the moustache after pieces of copper strand were cut or broken off, as reported souvenirs. Dublin City Council carried out repairs on Tuesday. That's it for now. More at 2.
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10: Good afternoon, I'm David Seagrave. St. Pat's will be hoping to close the gap on their Dublin rivals in the SSE Airtricity Men's Premier Division this evening. They travel to Tallaght Stadium to take on frontrunner Shamrock Rovers from 8. Elsewhere from 7.45, Bohemians can reclaim second place with a win if the Saints slip up. They go to Sligo Rovers this evening. Drogheda United face bottomside Waterford. Shelburne welcome Galway United to Tolka Park, while Derry City head to Oriel Park for a meeting with Dundalk. Lionel Messi will play at this year's World Cup in what will be his 6th time at the tournament. The 8-time Ballon d'Or winner has been named as captain for Argentina, despite concerns over injury. In rugby, Munster have made one change for tomorrow's URC quarter-final against the Bulls in Pretoria. Alex Nankivell returns at inside centre, while Jack Crowley is once again ruled out with a knee injury. The playoffs get underway tonight, with Connacht heading to top seeds Glasgow Warriors from 7.45. And in tennis, the third round is continuing at the French Open. Four-time women's champion Iga Swiatek got past her compatriot Magda Linette in straight sets. Later on, seven seed Elena Svitolina is up against Tamara Korpach of Germany. To hear live commentary in the League of Ireland every Friday, download the Go Loud app now.
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5: A largely dry day with plenty of sunshine developing this afternoon. Highest temperatures 17 to 23 degrees. And now you're up to date on News Talk.
0: You are listening to Lunchtime Live with Andrea Gilligan. It's 1800 453 106 as always. That's the number if you want to join us here between now and 2 o'clock this bank holiday Friday. There was pretty emotional scenes in Merrion Square in Dublin yesterday as Jordan and Kian Adams, who no, a lot of you will now know as the FTD brothers, completed their final marathon challenge across Ireland for dementia research. It all began on the 27th of April in County Antrim and has continued over the course of about 33 days. You're both very welcome to studio this afternoon. Delighted to be joined by you both. You look remarkably fresh, you know, and well rested for people who have completed, what, 33 in total marathons?
11: Yeah, 33 consecutive marathons. I can't vouch for Kian because he had a few too many Guinness last night, so he's not
0: well,
11: too fresh.
0: Well deserved.
11: I'm not remarkably fresh, I can tell you.
0: How are you though? I mean, like, what an amazing couple of weeks.
11: Yeah, I think just very overwhelmed by kind of the last 33 days and the journey we've been on. You know, the virality of the fridge at the London Marathon and then coming across here, we didn't really know what to expect. But from Antrim to Dublin, we felt the love and the support of what feels like an entire country across the counties. And yeah, just so blessed and full of gratitude to see that many people gathering in Merrion Square Park yesterday to see us finish was just incredible.
0: Often during the different marathons that happen across the world, you see some, you know, great fundraising challenges and really unique ideas. Where did this suggestion come from, Kian?
12: It's probably been in the works for kind of 12 months now, more formally planning it the last kind of 6 or 9 months, but it's because it's the Irish blood that runs in our veins. Yeah. It's that part of the family that means we're going to get dementia. We've lost 12 Irish relatives to dementia. Our roots are in Longford and Leitrim. And we always had it at the back of our mind as our next challenge would be in Ireland. We just wish we'd done it sooner because the people have just been so sound and the support's been amazing.
0: The support really has, hasn't it? You know, I've been looking at videos of you both over the last number of weeks when you've been doing the marathons in each of the counties. And like, my God, people really came out in force to support you, didn't they?
12: Yeah, incredible. Unbelievable, wasn't it? Like, kids coming out midweek of school, staff coming out of hospitals. On the weekends, it was mental, like, especially if it lined up with a big city. Like, Limerick was on the weekend. It's a month we'll never get again. It's the best month of my life, for sure. So we're very grateful to the Irish people for that.
0: To give people a little bit of information about FT dementia, I actually had never heard of it until I heard of you guys.
11: Sure, yeah, and I think, you know, a lot of people kind of who haven't got a lived experience with dementia will probably think that Alzheimer's is probably the first thing they've heard of. Typically, Alzheimer's being the most common form is one that typically happens to people later in life. We want to advocate for all cases of dementia, and we also want to raise awareness of rarer types like ourselves. You know, we fall in a rare category of 1% of dementia cases. That ours is a familial case of frontotemporal dementia. So ours is caused by a genetic variant, as Kian mentioned there. We've lost 12 Irish relatives to this. But there's so many people out there who are affected by various different types of dementia, whether that be frontotemporal dementia, vascular dementia, Lewy body dementia. So yeah, we want to advocate for families who often feel unsupported, alone and isolated in those situations, and also educate and inform people who haven't had an experience, because too many people kind of think that dementia is just memory loss and it's so much more complex than that. You know, the type of dementia that affects our family is behavioural, and kind of if memory loss was just the only symptom as such that that was at bay, then it would make things not easier, but it would be much more of a softer blow than what we had to watch our mum go through. Yeah. She was stripped of everything that made her not just the beautiful person she was, but ultimately a human being. For the last 2 years of her life, she was completely incontinent, unable to walk or talk, and she was in a hospital bed 24 hours a day, and it just creates complete turmoil in your family home, and so many families will be navigating a similar story, and it just robs people of everything that makes them who they are, and families to go through that and witness it, it's often left at their disposal to take responsibility for a loved one's care and keep them safe. And yeah, there's so many people stewed in those stories, and I think until we came across, not enough people were aware of the pain and the rippling effects of it, and we've sparked a lot of conversation, particularly here in Ireland, but across the world, and yeah, it's incredible.
0: You mentioned, Cian, it's 12 family members in total that, as a family, based here mainly in Ireland, that you've lost to FT dementia. Your mum, Geraldine, being one of those a number of years ago. When did you and Jordan find out that you too had, or likely to develop, this genetic condition?
12: Yeah, so the genetic testing process is like an optional thing. It's not something that you have to do. Someone was confused previously when we said, why did you get your diagnosis 5 years later, as if there was like a wait list or something. Yeah. But you come to that at your own time and you choose to have that result.
0: That's a difficult result to hear as well for you both.
12: Not everyone wants to know, but for us, you know, there is no cure. It's a horrible thing. We've seen what it's done to our mum, auntie, nan. And I just think it'd be irresponsible for me to bring kids into the world knowing that they could have the gene without knowing if I was a carrier myself. And that opens up in the NHS in the UK some IVF style options to make sure that your child doesn't carry the genes, stuff like that. So that was the main reason why we wanted to get tested, but not everyone does want to get tested.
0: So. Yeah. So as a family, you both decided, Cian and Jordan, that you would do the testing. And how many years ago, sorry, did you say, was it?
11: So I was diagnosed on the 12th of September 2018 at the age of 23. Cian's came...
12: 23rd of Feb 2023.
0: 2023, okay. And in the last number of years, for both of you and for your family, a lot of what you've been trying to do is, I suppose, to raise awareness, really, isn't it? You know, to inform myself, many others listening today about what FT dementia is all about.
11: Definitely. I think ultimately we're stewed in a story not only of the pain and heartbreak that we've lost family members to dementia, particularly our mum, auntie, nan, 12 Irish relatives, but we're also stewed in a story of knowing our future is FTD as well. And I think that's why it's kind of connected with so many people, particularly the younger generation, because people have finally realised now that this is something that just isn't a natural part of age, and it does happen to younger people, and we're glad to kind of stoke that fire. And you know, on the matter of kind of options available back home, we're glad to say that after talks in the door yesterday, they're looking to implement PGD, which will give people with kind of familial dementias the option to go through IVF and eliminate the risk of carrying it, passing that on to their own children. And we're looking to move forward in terms of research and making Ireland a real kind of world leader, hopefully in terms of research, and also increasing the amount of support and welfare services for families going through it. So we're going to continue to advocate for the people of Ireland in the future, for sure.
0: What helps you, Cian, you know, knowing, I suppose, maybe what's likely to come down the line, what helps you in navigating that? You know, I know this challenge has obviously been remarkable, but day to day,
12: it's tough. It's like an invisible burden, isn't it? Like, we know that we're gonna die of a cruel neurodegenerative disease, most likely based off family history, starting in our kind of mid-40s. So Jordan was 31 last week, and that gives him 14 years. It's a horrible bit of knowledge to know that, and the fact that it's hereditary and it will be passed on unless we go through IVF style options. So it's probably a 2 year process to have a healthy child as well, if you're lucky enough to even have one. So it's really hard. I think we find these challenges are like a coping mechanism in themselves. Running back home is a big thing that's helped us, support network, and that you can talk of all the ins and outs. I think it's basically your cup half full as your cup half empty. We're very grateful. We're very lucky in many things we've been fortunate to have in life. And there's plenty of things that we don't have, but we've had everything we needed, maybe not everything we wanted growing up. And we're happy, healthy people right now. So trying to make the most of it, it's not easy. It's similar to grief, like it never goes away. Life kind of grows around it. There's good days, there's bad days, there's times where you think about it more or less. But I'd like to think we're still happy people living a good life.
0: I'm actually blown away by the two of you, because I just think you've such incredible, like, pragmatism and strength to even be able to, you know, to talk about this and to communicate about your condition and in the family and obviously everything you've gone through with your mum and other family members over the course of the last number of years. But it's remarkable that you've found a way, like for two young lads, you know, to navigate all of this.
11: Sure, yeah, I think, you know, I appreciate that. I think, but ultimately we want to, I think when you're given a prognosis like that, you have a choice to walk through to one or two doors, and we could have let kind of our genetic circumstance and our future and the fact we're going to live shorter lives kind of consume us, or we could walk through a door to use that rare and cool set of circumstances to inspire people and create a true impact on the world and also reflect the type of upbringing and the blessings that we have had in life in terms of our mum brought so much joy and light to the world, so much love into our lives that we want to reflect that in everything that we do. And, you know, not many people get kind of that wake up call in their early 20s to say, you know, you only get one shot at this. You have to live as fully as you can and trying to enjoy it and create special memories with your family. And that's exactly what we're trying to do and help other people along the way. Yeah. So we don't take life for granted, you know, although dementia is more than likely our future. We don't take any day for granted and we're just trying to enjoy the ride whilst we can and to share that moment yesterday with our family will have live on for a long, long time.
0: Just, I was looking at some of the videos and the footage and social media of you coming around by Merrion Square in Dublin and the crowds. What was going through your mind, Cian, when you were...
12: All sorts of things. I was discombobulated, if that's a word. It was mental. It was a pride that we'd got over the line. There was moments where injury and all sorts of things, we thought that might not be the case. Relief that people had listened across the month, and we've been on this journey since my brother's diagnosis for 8 years, so it's not just the 5 weeks we've been in Ireland. It's 8 years worth of advocacy and spending your own money on train tickets to meet with people in London or in Europe, whatever it might have been, or on our advocacy journey to try and raise awareness and money for this disease. And €2 million run now, probably 2,000-3,000 people in Merrion Square, family there, people have come over, surprised us from the UK. It's just heads absolutely spinning. You got mics in your face back to back to back to back to back. We had like four hours of back to back interviews from the finish line to the after party. So yeah, it was absolutely all over the place. Yeah. But incredible. Best month of my life. Craziest day of my life yesterday.
0: Yeah. I think the one of the first times probably a lot of people might have come across you was during the marathon with the fridge on your back. Yeah. And I think that really kind of hit home for people, didn't it? I suppose that additional burden or baggage or whatever you want to describe it as that's on your shoulders.
11: Yeah, I think in that journey of kind of 8 years, it's been very difficult to articulate, particularly to my peers, people of a similar age, that FTD is my future. It's not a matter of if, it's a matter of when for me. You know, there's no treatment, there's no cure, and trying to explain to that people of your own age, they can't really comprehend it. Don't really have to have conversations about mortality in their 20s. So to have kind of that physical symbolism of kind of that weight that we've carried and to show people that this is something real, this is a reality that we face and something that we've carried for a long, long time in terms of not just our own future, but the grief that we carry from losing our mum and watching her go through ultimately what we're going to have to live with in the future is hugely painful. And, you know, I'd like to mention my sister as well, the bravery she showed to get genetically tested and inspire me and my brother to go on this journey is really the catalyst for the legacy that we're going on to create. And yeah, it's been a real journey as a family, but something that we're incredibly proud of in terms of being able to advocate and inspire other people now, especially in the modern world. There's lots at the moment for the people to get down about, and we just hope that we've brought a lot of hope and positivity back to an entire nation and across the world in particular. Yeah. So yeah,
0: like I hope you both recognize what an inspiration you are for younger people. How does that sit with you over the last number of days?
12: I don't know. We've kind of been in this weird like bubble where we wake up, we run a marathon, and then you go to bed, and then
0: do another one the next day.
12: Then as soon as we come to a city, people are like, "Oh, yeah, like I was in Ryan's last night, the nice bar in town," and people are in the toilet are like, "Oh my god, are you the FTD brother?" I'm like, I didn't know and how big it's got. To be honest,
11: I think
12: like,
11: one thing we have been conscious of is though it's definitely transcended its initial purpose and the initial mission in terms of, you know, you think of a successful campaign. And ultimately, it's immersed in dementia advocacy and trying to be a voice and offer an olive branch to people living with dementia here in Ireland and their families. But to see so many school children kind of line the streets and be excited and create a buzz and get conversations started about FTD, and hopefully inspire them just on their own journeys, whether it's dementia or mental health, particularly help young men hopefully feel that they can go out and use running as a positive tool as well to help deal with their own stress in their own lives and overcome challenges in their own lives. It's definitely gone beyond anything that we could have ever imagined, and we're glad to be hopefully giving hope to people and inspiring people on their own lives.
0: Yeah, 33 marathons in total. What does the next challenge look like, or is you just need a little break now for a while?
12: Bit of rest first, I think. And George, he's got his honeymoon next week, which is belated because we're always doing stupid challenges like this.
11: Only 2 years late.
12: But you're off to the States, and I'm back to work next week, so I'm not jealous or anything.
0: Yeah, just take a little break and chill out for a while. But you must be exhausted. I mean, physically and mentally and emotionally and everything else that goes with it.
11: Yeah, definitely. I know Kian got a few Guinness down his neck last night, but for me, I avoided it just because I do feel so mentally and physically exhausted. I don't think, as much as I was eyeing up a few cream pints of Guinness, it wasn't going to sit well today. So I've got a very busy weeks and months ahead, even though I've got a nice holiday to look forward to. We're in a fortunate position now where we've got lots of opportunity to build from this platform for our advocacy journey, and we hope to create something in a legacy with the FTD Brothers Foundation that lives on for a long, long time.
0: Well, as one of our listeners, one of the many listeners who's got in touch here listening to you both today in the programme, has said, like, what an incredibly impressive pair of young men. We need more of them around the country. You're an absolute inspiration, and I really appreciate you both coming in today after, I'm sure, what must have been a difficult challenge in itself to go out of bed with all the exhaustion that goes with it. But I do really appreciate your time on the programme. I'm sure we'll hear plenty more from you both over the coming years as well. Look after yourselves. Take care. Yeah, really appreciate you both coming in with us. Jordan and Kian Adams, thanks so much for your time on the programme. Emails lunchtimelive@newstalk.com. We'll take a short break. Back in a moment.
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0: €306,000. That's what we're giving away in the cash machine on June 5th after 3pm if you pick up when we call in five rings. 250 plus your standard message to enter. All you have to do, text the word play, send that in 57557. You do need to be over the age of 18. You can enter online either. It's newstalk.com/the cash machine. Now, ask me anything. We put your questions to people from interesting backgrounds or maybe working in an unusual profession or career. Today I'm joined by Alex Cunningham, of course, from Slane Castle. Alex, good afternoon. How are
23: good
0: things?
23: Good afternoon. Yeah, good.
0: What was it like to grow up in Slane Castle?
23: It was a great adventure is the best way I can describe it. It was never quiet because from a very young age, mum and dad, and then subsequently Iona, my stepmum, you know, had to do everything to keep the place going, whether it was running a restaurant or a nightclub or doing the gigs or doing car commercials, like whatever it took. So the place was a hive of activity.
0: It was your home, but it's also a business. Like, it's a business, really.
23: Yeah, we live in the business. Yeah. So we're up on the top floor with Karina and the kids and the dogs. And meanwhile, there's a hive of activity going on downstairs.
0: Yeah, and a lot of our listeners, of course, know Slane Castle as the so synonymous with great gigs and events over the years. But was there a point for you as a child and growing up in Slane Castle that you realised, you know, my house is quite different to maybe my friends, or I live in a castle?
23: Yeah.
0: Was there a realisation moment? Or
23: I think when I invited friends home from school, it was a little bit different for them. Hide and seek was great, but it tended to go on a bit longer than usual.
0: Yeah, I can only imagine. We've lots of listener questions, as you can probably imagine, Alex, coming in from people getting in touch even now on WhatsApp. It's 087 1400 106. They want all the goss, the juicy stuff from all of the gigs, your favourite artists, the acts that you want to have into the future as well. You're going to pop back into us in a few moments' time to answer listener questions. Keep your voice notes coming into us. 087 1400 106. That is the WhatsApp number. That's Alex Cunningham, who'll be back with us in a few moments' time. Now, singer-songwriter CMAT has posted a very honest, interview, piece, whatever you want to describe it, online, talking about her deep sadness over being body-shamed after a BBC One, Radio One big weekend performance. Melanie Finn, who's the entertainment correspondent with the Irish Independent, is with me here online today. Melanie, just explain what happened.
24: So she performed at this festival, the BBC Big Weekend Festival in Sunderland last week, and unbeknownst to her, she's not on any social media. When photographs of her appearance went online, there was this massive pile-on with people commenting on her weight, critiquing her appearance. It eventually got back to her, and clearly it's affecting her because she chose to put this really lengthy, honest post on Instagram last night, and I found it really sad to read, Andrea. You know, and she said, "It is literally so boring for me, a gorgeous genius, to keep having to yap on about how horribly I'm treated because of my body. I'd love to stop, but I can't because it keeps happening at an accelerating and worsening pace as I become more more famous. And then she shared screen grabs of the Substack essay by a music fan who was supporting exactly what she said. I think it was Front Row Feels. And she said this essay summed up a lot of what was causing her deep sadness. And the essay compared the treatment of her with fellow Big Weekend acts, including Zara Larsson and Olivia Dean, who didn't get anything near the level of abuse. In fact, they were granted a level of grace and basic humanity that was completely denied to CMAT. So she said something, and I found it really sad. She said, of course, you know, I would like to change how I look, but it's not an option. You know, I'd like to change it to stop the abuse. And she finished the post by saying how it's tarnishing her level of enjoyment when it comes to her fame and her success. And personally, I just feel it's so sad and infuriating that we're still having these conversations about women's bodies. And it's known, like, there's studies there that women in the public eye, particularly in the entertainment industry, they are vilified and subjected to much higher beauty standards than their male counterparts. They have gendered abuse, gendered comments, they're objectified, they're sexualized. And a fella can look like the back of a bus, you know, and he's celebrated for being some tortured genius. Not that she does. CMAT's a stunning woman.
0: Yeah.
24: And that's part of her brand. You know, she owns it. She's very authentic. She is someone who is celebrated for being a breath of fresh air in a very inauthentic music industry where everything is manufactured. Everyone has to look like a generic type. And the fact that she inhabits a bigger body seems to be something that people are piling on. But you have to remember, I mean, this is a woman who is stunningly talented at the height of her career. She just won an Ivor Novello Award. Now, they don't give those out to any Tom, Dick or Harry. Like, you're talking about Hozier, you're talking about U2. There's very few Irish artists who have won them. And I just found the whole thing really depressing. Like, my heart sank when I read her post last night.
0: I'm the exact same, Melanie. And I think the bit was, you know, when she talked about, you know, with her increasing success that she's experienced here at home and abroad as well, that all of that has been tarnished, you know, by the fact that she's having to endure this kind of verbal and online abuse as she describes it, at an accelerating and worsening pace because she's become more famous.
24: Yeah, so it seems like the bigger the profile, the bigger the abuse. And she said she came off social media for that exact reason, to protect her mental health. And obviously someone kind of told her about these comments that went online. And the BBC took the unusual step of actually turning off the comments because it got so bad. And it's easy, I think, Andrea, to say, oh, but that's what they sign up for when they get into the public eye. Like, what do they expect? Rally. I think she's human. She's 30 years old at the end of the day. And the same kind of vulnerability and creativity and intelligence that leads her to make these brilliant songs, because it also means she's quite a sensitive soul. And I'm not saying that in any way, like, negative of her, but she's a person at the end of the day. If you're being repeatedly critiqued, not for your performance or the energy you give or the love you give to your fans, but the base level of what you look like as a woman, that's depressing to anyone.
0: She signed up to be critiqued on the basis of her performance, her skill, her success as an artist, as a performer, not to be critiqued because of what she's wearing, the way she wears her hair, the style of her clothes, her body, her appearance. Like, whether you have a public profile or not, that should never form part of it.
24: It should never be. It's so reductive to just look at a woman in this day and age, 2026. You know, women can be presidents, they can do whatever they want, but heaven forbid, you know, you're not a size 8 and you're performing on stage in skimpy outfits. I found the whole thing depressing, and I think she was right to take a stand against this. And obviously it reached a level in her own head where she was like, you know what, I'm calling this out, because she said herself, it's with deep sadness. And I'm glad to say she's performing locally tomorrow night in St Anne's Park.
0: Yes. And in Dublin,
24: She is going to get, it was one of the quickest gigs to sell out in that particular venue. And she's got nothing but love and support online from her fans. And you have to bear in mind as well, a lot of these trolls who watch the festivals, etc., like, they're not there just for her. You know, they could be there for any number of acts, especially in the UK. So that's where the online abuse tends to creep in a lot more. But I mean, I don't see Teddy Swims getting any abuse or anyone else. And also on the flip side, look at Adele. Like, she got trolled for inhabiting a larger body, right? She loses weight. She gets trolled for losing weight and being

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2: That's why I was sort of delighted to see that CMAT actually called them out for this kind of level of BS last night.
3: Yeah, I mean, there's two schools of thought. You know, number one in the media industry is don't feed the trolls. It's probably just sad, you know, sad people sitting at their own in their single bedrooms, you know, just trolling someone who is clearly having a moment and doing brilliantly in their career, etc. But then again, why should she have to put up with that level of abuse also? She has a huge platform, the same way she has to share her music. And why not? Why not call it out and be like, do you know what? This is actually causing me huge sadness. It's not fair. And it's inhibiting me enjoying the huge level of success that I have worked so hard for so long. And I think fair play to her, because even if it makes one person just pause and think, you know, maybe that's not a kind thing to say. What am I hoping to achieve by writing that about someone in the public eye? I think it's worth it. I online abuse of any kind, I think, is really intolerable, and it's obviously becoming worse with the proliferation of the social media age. But I don't think anyone, regardless of whether they're famous or not, should have to put up with it.
2: Absolutely, no question. We need to be doing more about this, and I don't think there's anyone that will probably object to that. What's the reaction been to CMAT's post in the past 24 hours?
3: So much love, so many retweets, so much support, like nothing but gorgeous comments. And that was really heartening to see that people have backed her. Like, not one person said, hey, you know, just get over it or ignore the trolls. Like, why should she have to? And I'm glad the BBC, and I'd like to see this more, took the responsible move of turning off the comments. And I think that's something that the social media giants really need to think about as well. If it's obvious someone's getting brutally trolled, why not?
2: Yeah, absolutely. Melanie Finn, entertainment correspondent with the Irish Independent. Melanie, thanks so much for your time here on the programme. 087 1400 106 is the WhatsApp number. Sean McCreef will keep you company from in about 20 minutes' time. How are you?
4: We're going to have a couple of items to do with anniversaries. This year is the 90th anniversary of the founding of Aer Lingus, and Owen Carroll will be talking to us about the various names they were considering. Aer Lingus wasn't, you know, the only name they had in mind, and Lingus, the word itself, apparently sounds like it's an Irish word, but it's kind of a makey-uppy word.
2: Right. I actually, from my very first time I ever went on a flight as a child, have an Aer Lingus, I would have described her as kind of Aer Lingus Barbie. You know, she was the little doll that you got on the duty free, and she's dressed in the first Aer Lingus, whatever, the air hostess uniform, you know. Possibly still in the house in Donegal somewhere, Sean.
4: Yeah, they probably wouldn't do that now. Also, and this is kind of sort of in common with what you were just talking about, on June the 1st will be Marilyn Monroe's birthday, and she would have been 100 if she'd been alive. But what we're looking at is, it's not memorabilia, it's kind of like grave robbing. There's an industry of things, really personal things like x-rays and her bras and all this kind of stuff gets auctioned all the time, and people make millions off it.
2: Who on earth would want an x-ray from anybody?
4: I know, it's
2: like
4: weird.
2: Like, of all the things that you might put your hand up to buy at an auction.
4: But they sell.
2: Sean Moncrief, with you from 2 o'clock this afternoon. Sean, thanks a million for popping into us. Emails lunchtimelive@newstalk.com. 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Living in Sling Castle, Alex Cunningham is here to answer your questions.
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10: Yes, you're listening to Lunchtime Live, where it's Ask Me Anything. We put your questions to people from interesting backgrounds or working in an unusual or a different career. Today, Alex Cunningham from Slane Castle is with us in studio to answer all of your questions. Alex, thanks for popping back into us. 087 1400 106 is the WhatsApp number. We're going to get to the listener voice notes in just a moment. I did just spot Alex earlier this morning in some of the other media outlets that the distillery that's based at Slane Castle, it's paused production. Is that right?
11: It has, yeah. Just, you know, it'll be hopefully for the short term. The industry has come under a bit of pressure. It's not just affecting us, it's affecting some of the other distilleries as well. So it is just a pause. It's a strategic choice to protect ourselves for the long term.
10: Yeah, a desire to get it, I suppose, running or up and running at some point. And
11: yeah, I hope so. Look, it's a difficult thing to do. You know, some of the people that unfortunately had to leave us. I worked with them for a long time, and they put a lot of blood, sweat and tears into it. But we, you know, the brand will continue. Slane Whiskey is still out and will be in the market, but the distillery just has to take a pause for now, but we'll be back in terms of production.
10: Yeah. Okay. Listener questions coming in for you today. As you can imagine, there's quite a few of them. 087 1400 106 is the WhatsApp number. Graham has sent in this voice note.
12: Can you give us a story about Slane Castle that most people don't know about?
10: Where do you start?
11: Where do you start? I suppose I'll give one just briefly about Dad. It's coming up on his anniversary.
10: Yeah.
11: And Dad was in and out of hospital, and he wasn't, very well towards the end, but he was very determined. And I remember one time he came out of hospital, and we had a group of, I think it was Americans, looking around the castle. And I was trying to usher him up to go and relax, but he was determined to meet. He loved greeting people. And one of the guests said, "Well, Henry, you know, how are you?" And he said, because he hadn't been well at all. And all he said was, "Well, all I can say is I'm doing more drugs now than I did in the 60s.
10: In the 60s, right, okay.
11: So that was his way. He always had a humorous way of dealing with
10: health
11: battles. Yeah.
10: This first anniversary's next month, isn't it?
11: Yeah, it's coming up. Yeah.
10: God, it's hard to believe that's a year. We've another voice note in from Sarah.
13: "Hi, Alec. Growing up, did people ever use you to get into the castle?"
11: The answer to that is yes, they did. And occasionally I'd be confronted with people, because I used to run the security for one of the entrances, and I would on occasion have people swearing blind that they knew Alex and therefore should be let in, and they were talking to me and they clearly didn't know me. Yeah.
10: Yeah, your kids' birthday parties must have been pretty cool over the years, I can imagine.
11: Yeah, it was good. Yeah, the demand for tickets was always there from a young age.
10: 087 1400 106 is the number. Jennifer has this question for you.
14: "Was there ever a famous person who came to the castle that was extremely rude?"
11: The honest answer to that is no, actually. Everyone I've met, like, they have their quirks, that's for sure. But no, I suppose when you're the host, maybe people tend to be polite. And if anything, I'd say it the other way. So Harry Styles, who was the last artist, we were lucky enough to meet him, and he was incredibly gracious and grateful. And I was really impressed, a lovely man.
10: Yeah. Is that 3 years ago now?
11: Yeah, 23, yeah.
10: Since the last gig at Slane, yeah. Luke Combs is the 18th and 19th of July. So, I mean, is there always kind of a 3 or 4 year gap between gigs, or how does that work?
11: No, I think this time there has been. We're hoping that won't stay this way now. You know, in the old days, there were generally gigs kind of every year. And that's our ambition, is to try and get back to that if we can. But, you know, it's a tough market, and it depends on who's touring, and we've got to make it work from a logistics point of view as well.
10: Do you get to decide who plays there?
11: Ultimately, the family would have the veto, and you know, it's a strange one, because the buck always stopped with Dad.
10: Yeah,
11: and I guess that now falls on me. But Dad was very involved in the decision behind Luke Combs,
10: for sure. Okay.
11: Yeah, because it takes a long time to plan these things.
10: I can imagine. So for something like, we'll say Luke Combs, and I can see even some of the listener questions now coming in about that from fans across the country, taking place in 2 months' time. When does the setup for that start, or like, how long does it take to get something like that in the works?
11: So planning is at least a year, but in terms of the physical stuff happening, and it's always fun when it does start to happen, because a lot of the guys working and girls working on the crew, some of them have been working Slane for years, and we built up great relationships with them, so it's like friends coming back to the site.
10: Yeah.
11: But in earnest, it's about a month is kind of really
10: stage building,
11: fencing, clearing roadways, everything else. So yeah, it's a big operation.
10: Adam has sent in this voice note for you.
15: "Hi, Alex. What's the strangest thing that's ever happened at the castle?"
11: Strangest thing. I think the strangest thing was probably a difficult thing, and that would have been the fire in 91, which nearly, you know, finished things, I suppose. And that was strange, because I wasn't there. I wasn't in the country at the time. Dad was. And, you know, I think Dad was an incredibly determined individual. And I remember a couple of people saying, "Well, I guess that's it, Henry." But they clearly didn't know him, because he fought very hard to bring it back. So that was, for me, the strangest thing that's ever happened, was seeing you know, the place, obviously, you love and your home, on fire on the television. That was pretty strange.
10: Very difficult. And obviously, a huge level of restoration work has gone into it now to restore it and bring it back.
11: Yeah. And Dad now had no insurance at the time. The premiums were off the charts. So he had to run the gigs and do various other things. So that's why it took 10 years, and we reopened for U2 in 2001.
10: Okay. Lucas sent in this voice note for you.
16: "Where else would you love to see performance, then?"
10: Oh.
11: So I won't go into specific ones.
10: Oh, but, no, please do.
11: No, well, what I would say is like an Irish act headlined the first show, being Thin Lizzy. And then we obviously had two amazing shows with U2 in 2001. And I'd love to see an Irish act headline again. And I hope that will happen, but I'm not going to say anymore.
10: Well, they're doing their residency at the Three Arena. Listeners got in touch to say, is there any truth to the Oasis Slane rumours?
11: All I've said on that is, you know, I love the band. They did two shows at Slane. You know, they supported REM and then they headlined in 2009. Both amazing shows.
10: Yeah.
11: And they'd certainly be welcome back again, but let's see.
10: Okay, it's an open invitation. You too, another suggestion again. Surely they're due to a date back at some point.
11: Yeah, well, we have a long relationship list with you two. And, you know, they're another one. They'd always be welcome back.
10: Mike, is this question for you?
16: Hi, Alex. Are there any legends or ghost stories linked to the castle?
11: So I have never seen a ghost in the castle. I have felt something, though, in one particular bit at the top of the main staircase. But I would say that even as a child, it was never a malevolent force. It was kind of almost a comfort, but I definitely do feel something, and others have as well, in that particular spot. But I don't know...
10: What happened there? Or did anything happen there?
11: I don't know, actually. And then we had a funny instance in that we all used to do act as tour guides, you know, when we were kids. Dad would put us to work and we'd fill in. And then I remember having one group who came around on tour and... they started looking a little bit irritated as the tour went on. And so I upped my game and got even more chatty and it still wasn't working. And so I had to interrupt and say, you know, sorry, if I said something to offend you. Anyway, they said, well, we're just a bit disappointed. And I was like, oh, I'm so sorry. Why is that? And he said, well, you're not telling the stories about the ghosts. And I was like, what? Sorry, what ghosts? Anyway, they then said, well, last time we were here, the tour guide told us this story about a boy who haunts the back staircase because he fell from the top rail and perished. And I was like, can you tell me what this tour guide looked like? Anyway, it turned out it was my brother and he was just making stuff up to keep himself amused.
10: Poetic license. Yeah.
11: And then you can't be doing that.
10: No, definitely not. We've another voice note in from Ryan for you.
17: What artists have had the biggest impact on Slane's reputation?
11: I would say if you look at the legacy, and it is quite a legacy, the ones probably, the big famous ones would definitely be Queen with Freddie Mercury. Mm. I think that's one of the ones where people love to say they were at, maybe even if they weren't. It was just amazing. And I remember seeing that as a young boy and the energy of him as a front man was just, you know, he was one of the best. And I was very privileged to be able to see that. And then I think the Springsteen gig was a huge one.
10: When was that?
11: Springsteen was Born in the USA tour, and I believe it was 86.
10: Okay.
11: But that was massive. No support, you know, that would be kind of unthinkable now. He just went on himself. So those two kind of stick out. And I remember Springsteen in particular, I was with Dad at the bottom of the ramp as he walked up on stage. So we kind of wished him well and up he walked. And the noise as he came into view was so loud, we couldn't see the crowd. But when they saw him, the hoarding beside us started vibrating.
10: Really?
11: And Dad looked at me and he just had this amazing grin on his face, you know, because the energy of that crowd in that moment... it must have been, I suppose, terrifying for Bruce, but he handled it like the pro that he is.
10: Do you feel a weight on your own shoulders now, Alex, as part of the castle, or for, you know, gigs, you know, running it as a business into the future and getting more gigs and big names to perform there? Like, is that now, and you're kind of after your dad, is it a pressure or is it something you're kind of looking forward to?
11: It's a pressure of sorts, but I think I'm incredibly grateful and lucky to have that position, and I've got an amazing team behind us, and Karina, my wife, is, you know, a huge support. But it's a great responsibility, but it comes with enormous gifts as well. So yes, the pressure is always on, but I think I work well under pressure, and you have to in that kind of scenario. Yeah.
10: Listener is wondering, we had Ryan's voice note there, 087 1400 106 is the number. Do the artists stay in the castle when they're performing there?
11: Occasionally, hasn't happened in a bit. You know, tour schedules now are pretty punishing. So, you know, quite often they may actually just be straight out of the country after the show. So it depends on how the tour schedules go. We certainly always invite them up to the castle, even if they're not staying. Yeah. You know, we're playing host, and so we want to be show the best of Irish hospitality.
10: Yeah, offer them at least a tea or coffee, I suppose. Yeah.
11: Well, maybe something a bit more than that.
10: More than that. Any artist you'd never welcome back?
11: Dad taught us from, even if that were the case, I would never be so disrespectful to say that. Like, there have been, you know, I suppose some gigs are tougher than others. But generally people have been hugely respectful when they come to Slane, and, you know, artists, the best artists are the ones who really, really cherish their fans. And it's an immensely privileged position to stand on a stage and where people are paid good money. And I think the vast majority of people are very grateful for that.
10: Finally, just Traitors Ireland, obviously recorded and produced and filmed at Slane. Was that an exciting project?
11: Yeah, brilliant project. Yeah. Great fun, actually. I mean, we were living in a film set, which was pretty extraordinary. Yeah. So we continued living on in the building. So we had some funny moments, whether it was the dogs running through the set or the kids meeting the cast on the school run. But we managed anyway.
10: Brilliant.
11: Yeah.
10: Well, look, I know Slane Castle is more than just a home to you. And obviously it's the business of the Airbnb and the wedding venue and now home of Traitors Ireland and for gigs as well. Luke Combs performing there. Limited tickets available still the 18th and 19th of July. For the moment though, Alex, delighted to have you with us today. Thanks a million. You'll have to pop back in again to answer listener questions at some stage. But Alex Cunningham from Slane Castle. Alex, thanks for your time.
11: Thank you so much.
10: Sean Moncrief is with you next. 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
2: It's been reported today that an anime festival in California was offering some interesting refreshments. For $10, people could buy a cup of fruit juice in which a cosplay model had dipped her feet. Afternoon, you're welcome to the Moncrief Show. On the show today, Angels and Devils, Made Up Irish, and I can see Wicklow from here. All that and more coming up over the next 2 hours. First, though, here's Eamon with the news.
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4: It's 2 o'clock. Good afternoon. The trial of Jeffrey Donaldson has heard a letter written to one of his alleged victims was not an apology for sexual assault. The former DUP leader has pleaded not guilty to 18 historic sex offences. His wife, Eleanor, faces a trial of facts on 5 charges, which she denies. News Talk's Emily Keegan is in Newry.
5: Yesterday morning, the jury in the trial were read a letter by the prosecution, which it said was written by Jeffrey Donaldson to complainant A in 2020 and expressed feelings of regret. During cross-examination today, Mr. Donaldson's defence lawyer suggested this letter was nothing to do with the complainant and sexual assault. The complainant said the writing did not detail the exact words sexual abuse, but there were heavy connotations of guilt and shame and asking for her forgiveness. She later said she did not accept the letter as an apology in her own opinion, but believed Mr. Donaldson was using it in his own way as a form of an apology. The defence suggested the 63-year-old was apologising for other behaviour, to which the complainant disagreed. She also rejected earlier suggestions that alleged incidents of sexual abuse did not happen how she remembered them. The cross-examination continues this afternoon.
4: It's reported a woman found dead in Clifton in County Galway died as a result of stab wounds. 31-year-old Masuma Sarabi was reported missing on Wednesday night. The mother of two arrived in Ireland from Iran in 2024. A man in his 30s was arrested in connection with her death. However, Gardaí are still waiting to question him as he's currently being treated in hospital. Train services are back up and running after a major signal fault caused disruption this morning. Dart, Phoenix Tunnel and Northern Commuter lines were all affected. Some delays are ongoing with Irmo there and warning of 25-minute delays on some Dart services. The company's John Larson says they have people on standby if it happens again.
6: We do have very, very technical and capable people who this is their bread and butter to address these things. So with anything, you're dealing with a network that is heavily utilized. So our people are going to analyze it and figure out just what could have been the root cause.
4: And 630 drivers were caught speeding during the first 24 hours of a Garda Bank holiday road safety campaign. The operation began yesterday morning and officers have so far arrested 24 people found to be driving under the influence of drink or drugs. That's it for now. More at 3.
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9: Good afternoon, I'm David Seagrave. Munster are once again without the services of Jack Crowley ahead of their URC quarter-final with the Bulls. They've made just one change for their trip to Pretoria as Alex Nankivell returns to inside centre. JJ Hanrahan will start at out half for the province. The Playoffs get underway tonight, meanwhile, with Connacht heading to top seeds Glasgow Warriors. Kickoff at Scotstown is at 7:45. In soccer, Wolves have reportedly agreed a deal to sign former Newcastle United and Spurs fullback Kieran Trippier. He's set to join the Championship side on a two-year contract, according to Sky Sports News. Closer to home, there's a full bill of fixtures in the League of Ireland Premier Division. Shamrock Rovers take on St. Pat's. Bohemians meet Sligo Rovers. Dundalk welcome Derry City. Shelburne face Galway United. And Drogheda United take on Waterford. And finally to golf, Seamus Power is back out on the course on day two of the Charles Schwab Challenge. He's 2 under par after an opening round of 69 yesterday and 5 shots off the leader, Tom Kim. To hear live commentary in the League of Ireland every Friday, download the Go Loud app now.
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4: Well, a largely dry day but plenty of sunshine developing this afternoon. Highest temperatures 17 to 23 degrees. And now you're up to date on News Talk.
2: 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Of course, being Friday, Movies and Booze will be on in the second hour of the show. The two films we're going to be talking about, both of them are debuts, or at least feature film debuts, from the two respective directors. One's called Backrooms, which is kind of based on some sort of internet meme thing or something like that. I don't quite understand it. The director, that's only 20 years of age. And the second film is called Tuner, which is a crime thriller about a piano tuner, which you've got to give points for an unlikely plot scenario, at least. This year will mark the 90th birthday of our national carrier, Aer Lingus. And even before the first plane took off, the service had a name, which, although it might sound like it comes in the Irish language, is slightly makey-uppy. To guide us through that story, we're joined by Owen Corry, editor of Travel Extra. Good afternoon, Owen.
10: Oh, good afternoon. Happy Friday, Sean. And I'm looking forward to tuning my piano later on.
2: Yes, indeed. Your piano, I would have thought it was always well tuned, Owen. Was it Sean Lamass was particularly keen on having a national airline? Why did he think it was important?
10: Yeah, it was pretty important because everybody was putting their national airline together. There's a lot of anniversaries this year. Lufthansa's 100 years, Americans 100 years. And we were rolling through the 1930s with this dilemma that there were no real air services, commercial air services into Ireland. Somebody from Scotland had started one in around 1933, 34, didn't really make it. It was quite clear that the government, which wasn't very wealthy at the time, was a pretty grim time in Irish economic history during the economic war, was going to have to pony up the cash, and they decided to do so and got it going. Famously, 90 years ago, they had a commemoration reenactment of the first flight from Dublin to Bristol a couple of days ago. But the name also turned up, and Sean Lamass didn't really get involved in the name, but he delegated it to a couple of people. Richard O'Connor was the guy who came back with a list of suggestions. He got it from a couple of Irish language scholars in Cork, and there were loads of really, really interesting variations before they came up with Aer Lingus.
2: Yeah, and now, and Lingus in Irish doesn't mean anything.
10: This is the crazy thing. And there was a bit of banter among Irish scholars at the time saying, what is this word? It doesn't actually exist. It was, you know, it's fortuitous. Nobody knew the internet was going to be invented. Can you, you know, it's a very, very unusual for an airline to have a distinctive name that if you type it into Google, there's nothing else comes up except Ireland's former national airline. And problem was, and it's something that readers ended that suffered through trying to learn Irish in the school system will know, that the word was unpronounceable. The word that the spelling of Lingus would be Loingeas, and a foreigner trying to approach that wouldn't have pronounced it correctly. So we don't know who it was, but somebody in a meeting just said, let's give it the phonetic L-O-I-N-G. It's the same as lung, the Irish word for ship. It's the, you know, the word Lynch, the surname Lynch, the descendant of the mariner would be Lingshi. And Lingus, L-O-I-N-G-E-A-S, was probably the word they choose out of the 7 or 8 options that they had. And somebody said, let's spell that L-I-N-G-U-S, made up the word completely. And it means it's pronounceable. People pronounce it correctly all around the world.
2: Yeah. I imagine at the time it was controversial among kind of Gaelgors and the like that we weren't being wanted adhering to the standards.
10: It was a makey-uppy word. It means fleet in the old Irish L-O-I-N-G-I-S, L-O-I-N-G-E-S. It would be a voyage as well, or exile as well. It would turn up in the as early as the 9th century in the stories of Deirdre, of the sorrows and all of that. A lot of them said, there was a little bit of reaction, pushback from people, and they sort of said, why are we taking an Irish word and just giving it a phonetic pronunciation? I think anyone called Niamh that travels abroad would know exactly what they're talking about. You know, my name is spelled E-O-G-H-A-N. I spent a lot of my life, Amy Adams actually helped me greatly in that terrible movie Leap Year, when she goes through a scene where she tries to pronounce my name Owen. And of course, Johan is talking to Sian on this conversation.
2: Yes, so very true. This chap Richard O'Connor, why was he put in charge of it? He was the Cork County Surveyor. It didn't sound automatically like your first choice for this kind of a job.
10: He was a Cork County Surveyor who was absolutely passionate about aviation. And, you know, what Cork people, the definition of a Cork person with an inferiority complex is someone who thinks they're the same as everyone else. He actually thought that the national airport should be in Cork. Cork, you've got to remember, in 1936, Cork was the centre of shipping going to America. If you were going emigrating, you went to Cork because that's where the big transatlantic is, some deep water harbour. And it would come naturally to Cork people then, and probably some of them now, that as the natural assumed capital of Ireland for international transportation, that is where the big international airport would be. So he was very involved in lobbying for this, and he had a good handle on how international aviation worked. Pan Am, the big American airlines, wanted a leg into Ireland. They were very interested in it for transatlantic reasons. Shannon wasn't built at the time. The Foyne Seaport was only getting up and running a little bit later for seaplanes. So Cork was going to be where the action was. But Sean Lamass listened to all of this, and while he didn't agree that Cork was going to be the airport, it was going to naturally end up at the largest city, as was happening in all across Europe at the time. He put Richard O'Connor in charge of a cacophony would probably be the word, of different people lobbying with different ideas, what the national airline should be, what it should be doing. He said, get all these guys together in a room, draw up the program, see what the logo is going to be like, draw me up a logo and give me a name. And he went to other different scholars, the Caidona Figul, this probably is above your head, Sean, you're not an Irish speaker, but the Caidona Figul wasn't really introduced until 1959, where there was an official standard Irish. And at the time, Munster Irish would probably regard it, you know, as the one which most of the officials were working in. And he got a few of his, Micheál Quill would be from Coolé, where Sean O'Riordan wrote those wonderful compositions. He would have been one of the scholars he consulted. And they came up with things like Air Roda Teoranta, Air Ride Teoranta, Air Raim, Air Raim Éireann. And when you think of and Air Aulacht Éireann, they're all very fine names in their own way. But when you think of it, Lingus was probably a very, very good compromise out of that room.
2: Yeah. Now, and the symbol, because you'd think, why didn't, you know, you'd think they'd go for a harp rather than the shamrock.
10: Shamrock. And the international call sign of Aer Lingus is shamrock. If you're listening to the air traffic control in JFK, they say Shamrock. Shamrock is how people refer. Will Shamrock do this when they're referring to Aer Lingus? I don't know why the harp, because the harp turned up in the very first drafts of the logo. There could be a couple of reasons. Well, the harp was associated with the state. There was also a certain beer, which I'll remain nameless, that had the harp as its symbol. And interestingly enough, the state decided to reverse the harp. The harp was seen from the other side, so that it wouldn't clash with this sort of beer drinking thing, which God forbid the thought there'd be a stereotype about the Irish drinking. But all of that was taking place around the same time, a little, about 10 years earlier, and it was based on the Brian Boru harp was the oldest harp that had been recovered. It was a symbol of national pride in the same way as the Tara brooch or the Ardagh chalice. And the Aer Lingus, you know, O'Connor wanted to go with the harp, but other people, probably Sean Lamass and another very interesting character called Sean O'Hui. Listeners of a certain age will remember his son was a very famous district justice. But Sean O'Hui he was nephew of Michael Cusack, who started the GA, and he was first chair of Aer Lingus, and he was very, very innovative and very proud that this would be a big international statement by Ireland, and he was probably in the decision to bring the Shamrock in. The Shamrock wasn't associated officially with anything in Ireland, any of the major semi-state bodies, and Aer Lingus got hold of it, and it's still, all these years later, it's the one seriously associated with Shamrock. In an alternative universe, we could have Ryanair with the Shamrock on its tail and Aer Lingus with the harp on its tail.
2: Yeah, that's so interesting. As you said, Ireland didn't have a lot of money at the time. How did they get the funds to start up the airline, to start buying aircraft and all that?
10: Controversial. Some people saw it was frivolous. Why are we doing this? We don't have a lot of money. The foundation capital for a small 7. I was sitting in this aircraft only 2 days ago in Weston Airport at the reenactment of the Bristol flight. It's a small little de Havilland. It's like a brown paper bag, actually. It's mainly wood and linen. And it lifts, one of the engineers behind it told me this extraordinary, that it can lift 80% of its own weight, which is extraordinary considering a modern Airbus big A380 can only lift 40% of its own weight. But it was their only aircraft. They had this, they bought this, and it cost a lot of money. It cost about 10 million investment capital in today's money. It was a very good investment in retrospect, but you got to remember the economic war was raging, the funds were down, you know, the treaty negotiations had given us a really bad deal because 80% of the early income of the state was going back to Britain, and it left them with very little money for infrastructure development. And there was a lot of crying out saying this money could be spent on something less frivolous than an airline. It took a while for the airline. It's really in the late 40s before any large numbers of people started flying. And in 1957, when they started Transatlantic, it became an international brand. Very successful, John. When you can look at the number of Irish brands that are named, for instance, in the cartoon series, The Simpsons, Aer Lingus is one of them. You know, when you go watch West Wing, Aer Lingus is one of them. It's in a lot of movies. It sort of became, at a time when Ireland didn't have that much to show internationally, Aer Lingus became the one to do it. One of the retired cabin crew from those early days says that it was like wearing the Irish jersey in the World Cup. You know, it was a big, big deal to have Aer Lingus aircraft flying into the major airports in the world with huge numbers of slots in Heathrow and JFK because of the innovations that were done at the time.
2: That recreation of that first flight that you were on, why did they choose Bristol?
10: Bristol was where the first flight went to. It cost £4 to get there, £7 return. It's about €680 in today's money. And they took off from Baldonnel because it's a military aircraft. They took off from Weston 2 days ago. They were there were five people on the flight of the 7-seater, and two of them were actually paying passengers. The rest were Tim O'Driscoll from the Department of Power and two of the board members. Well, one of the board members, William Morton, and the wife of Sean O'Hui that I mentioned about, Maura Van Nihui, she was on. She had the ticket Aer Lingus 1. The two paying passengers were hugely interesting in their own way. Henry Fitzherbert, who later died in the closing day, tragically, in the closing days of the Second World War, fighting in the British Army and the Irish Guards, and his wife, Ushila, and they were living in Monkstown at the time. They were friends of William Morton. They only bought the tickets on the morning. Other than that, we wouldn't have had any paying passengers in the first Aer Lingus flight. I'm sure some people, like Michael O'Leary, would say that was that proved Aer Lingus's business model for the first 50 years of their existence. But their and their son was who's based in Wexford and Enniscorthy, was a later British ambassador to Venezuela. Loads of history on that first flight when you look at the individuals involved. Tim O'Driscoll was later very successful director general of Port Fulcher, as it was at the time. All that was happening, but it was quite clear from the passenger numbers from the first few years that they not only had they put a lot of money into setting up this national airline, but it was not viable. And it was undercapitalized for the first 50 years of its existence. It really struggled, almost went under a few times. And then for the last 40 years of its existence, it's been competing with the most efficient low-cost airline in Europe. So it's quite a drama that they even made it to 90 years, and quite a success story, which probably people will look back in years to come and say, we didn't give enough credit to the people involved at the time.
2: Yeah. Will it be around in 90 years or even 10 years?
10: They will. They're now part of a very outgoing group, IAG, set up by Willie Walsh, who'd been CEO of Aer Lingus and had been frustrated with politicians interfering with his plans. But he deliberately chose the most mundane name for the new organisation. Mm-hmm. He told me once, International Airlines Group. They just didn't want it to have any real oomph in terms of branding, because they didn't want to compete with the existing brands. It's a problem with we've basically three big alliances in Europe. IAG is one of them. Air France, KLM have this problem as they acquire other airlines, as they are SAS Scandinavian at the moment, that they have two of their original brands in the name. And of course, Lufthansa being German, there's only one brand in that name, even though they're Austrian and Swiss and Brussels are all part of that. That's the way it's gone. But what that has meant, for instance, we have an aviation problem at the moment with jet fuel price, and the sixth biggest airline in Europe, Spirit Airlines, just failed 2 weeks ago. If Aer Lingus were still an independent or state-owned airline, as Air Baltic are at the moment, they'd be facing fierce difficulties and endless calls and taxpayers' money and all the debate. They're pretty well invested. They're getting they have some of them already, of the new Air 321 XLRs. They've got a good supply line of aircraft coming in. So, you know, I think we're pretty sure that when you and I are talking in 110 years time, we'll be talking about the 200th anniversary, having both got our long life, whatever medicine to keep us going.
2: Indeed, I look forward to that, Owen. Thanks a million as ever. That was Owen Carey.
10: Thank you very much, Cian.
2: Yes, Oghan. That was Oghan Carey there, editor of Travel Extra. Mark says, my father joined Aer Lingus in 1948. He was one of an early corps of ex-RAF pilots who joined post-war. He loved his life flying with Aer Lingus. At one stage, he held the record for the fastest transatlantic flight, flying 707s. His name was Maurice Averill. Gosh. There's always somebody who knows every single bit about the Simpsons, as Owen said there. Aer Lingus was mentioned in The Simpsons, though Greg says, regarding The Simpsons, when they came to Ireland, they flew on another carrier, Derry Air. Boom, boom. Right, let's remind you, if you want to buy yourself a load of plane seats, you'll be able to afford it if you win the cash machine.
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2: 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Answer it within 5 rings. Remember exactly the amount of money I said there, and it's yours. You are listening to the Moncrief Show on News Talk. We're going to take a break. After that, I can see the Wicklow Mountains.
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3: 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Moncrief's Fact of the Day. 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
2: In 1933, Syria banned yo-yos after they were blamed for a severe drought. The day after the ban came in, it rained heavily.
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2: 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Before the break, we were talking to Owen Curry about the fact that it's the 90th anniversary of Aer Lingus. Someone texted in to say, I only realised recently when boarding an Aer Lingus flight that each of the three leaves on their logo is a heart. I must say, I hadn't really notice that at all. In regard to the naming of Aer Lingus discussed today, I had parental control on the family computer and I couldn't access the Aer Lingus site because the name was so similar to Cunnilingus. Yeah, I think the parental controls need a bit of tweaking there, I would have thought. They're distinctly different things. Now, this week, a British folk singer named Matthew Crampton posted a picture of the Wicklow Mountains on his Instagram account, which didn't seem that remarkable. Well, what was extraordinary about it was that where Matthew took the picture from, he was in Wales at the time. So how does hot weather increase visibility? To explain, we're joined by Dr. Connor Sweeney, Deputy Director of the Aimshire Centre. Good afternoon, Connor.
1: Hey, Sean, how are you?
2: Not too bad. So what's going on in the air, say on a normal day, and you're standing in Wales and you can't see the Wicklow Mountains, why is that? What's kind of in the air that's preventing you seeing them?
1: So it's kind of interesting to start with the example of a normal day, Sean. So if you watch a sunset, what's actually happening at the time that you see the sun go down in the horizon is that the sun's already gone down, because the light from the sun naturally bends a little bit around the horizon as it travels through the atmosphere. And that's because as you go higher and higher in the atmosphere, the temperature gets lower and the density there gets lower. And so as light goes through air with different density, it curves. So that means, well, for a sunset, that means the sun's already set when you're watching it. But what happened recently was really interesting, because you can't normally see Ireland from Wales because it's just too far beyond the horizon. But the same thing happens when the temperature in the air gets really warm, and then that air moves over the Irish Sea, which is cold, then the temperature decreases much quicker than normal as you go higher in the atmosphere. And because the temperature is getting cool quicker, the density is changing faster, and that means the light is bending even more than normal. So in those conditions, which we had when your man took that video, he could actually see around the corner and past the horizon. And so he was able to see Ireland or the Wicklow Hills from Wales.
2: Oh, right. So on a straightforward, if there was absolutely nothing there, straightforward line of sight, you shouldn't be able to see Wicklow from Wales or vice versa.
1: No, you wouldn't, because it'd be too far. It'd be too far beyond the horizon. So on a normal day, you wouldn't be able to. You can see around 5 kilometres on a normal day. And so you'd need to see over the horizon. You need the light to bend. So it kind of curves beyond the horizon, and then you can see further than you could normally.
2: Okay, so is that an optical illusion, or are you actually seeing it, if you know what I mean?
1: Yeah. It's not really an illusion. I mean, we are here. Yeah. Ireland exists, and Wales is there, but it can be a little bit confusing. So when you start seeing stuff that's over the horizon, your brain gets a little bit confused. So sometimes people will say that they look closer. So not only can you see the hills, but it looks like they're closer. And that's a bit of an optical illusion, or it's kind of your brain playing tricks on you, because suddenly your brain seeing these mountains, they look much taller than they normally would because the light is bent around the horizon. So it's kind of lifted the elevation of the hills up. And because it normally happens when the air is really clear, like it is now, a high pressure system kind of stops. There's low humidity. There isn't haze in the air, so we can see really far. And then the bending rays make the mountains look higher. And that makes our brain think that actually Ireland has moved closer to Wales, or vice versa. We could see Wales closer from Ireland. But that's just the brain getting a bit confused by things being at a different height than they normally would be.
2: Okay. You know, sometimes at night, the moon seems absolutely enormous. Is that an analogous effect there?
1: It's not the same thing, but it's analogous in the way that it's your brain kind of playing tricks on you. And I mean, that's really beautiful, and it's quite surprising. That particularly happens if the moon is near the horizon. And it's your brain getting confused, because if the moon's just sitting on its own up in the sky, where it normally is at night, or indeed at day, it's not really surrounded by anything. So your brain can't really give it much perspective, and it looks small. Then if we get moons that are happening, a full moon that happens near the horizon, then your brain is comparing the moon to the stuff that it can see all around. And it processes that differently. And that makes the brain think that the moon is looking an awful lot bigger. The moon actually isn't looking an awful lot bigger. So that is more of a kind of an optical illusion.
2: Oh, my word. One of our listeners says, I live in Wicklow, and on a clear day, we can see the top of Mount Snowdon in Wales. Now, would that be the light bending, or is that you can actually see it if you kind of, you know, in a straight line?
1: It's a little bit of both. You wouldn't be able to see it in a straight line. I don't think Snowdonia is quite high enough. So you'd need a little bit of this good weather thing to happen. But obviously, the higher you go on one side, the further you can see, because the horizon then, as you get higher and higher and higher, you can see further and further over the horizon. But another thing that you'd need is you need clear air. So you can't see Wales if there's rain between you and Wales, or if there's a whole load of haze and humidity. So you'd always need a kind of a nice, clear, calm day, which normally happens with high pressure systems, which is what we have at the moment, which is what's giving us our good weather.
2: Yeah.
1: And then, yeah, if you're high, you can see Wales quicker. But if this weather gets warmer and warmer and warmer, the rays bend further and further and further. And that means as you're lower down the ground, you don't need to go all the way up to the top of Killarney Hill. You can see it from further down.
2: Yeah. Now, is this effect relatively rare, or, you know, might it happen a few days, for every summer?
1: It wouldn't be that rare. I mean, it's a kind of a question of how far the rays bend. And to be honest, I'm not sure how far they bend under current conditions. But all you need is clear air, which you'll have with a high pressure system, warm air, which you'd normally have this time of year, so when the sun's heating the ground and the ground's heating the air, and then for that warm air to move over the Irish Sea, so the bottom bit is kept cold and then the top bit gets warm, what we call a temperature inversion. The temperature increases with

0: itself, because it's kind of pushing down the air below it, it's keeping the humidity low with the good weather, and it's keeping the particles out of the air. But as you look further and further, then suddenly you won't be in clear air anymore, and you'll be back into air with dust or water, and that'll stop how far you can see. But it does happen in more extreme ways. I'm not sure, have you ever looked at a ship in the sea, and it almost looks like the ship is floating above the sea in the distance? So that happens. It's kind of a similar thing. That's the light bending, but it's bending even stronger. So you got a really strong temperature inversion. And instead of just bending the light a little bit over, it actually lifts stuff in the distance so that they appear to be above the horizon, which is what gives us this floating ship phenomenon that some of your listeners might have seen sometimes when they're looking out on a nice day again to ships in the sea.
1: And now I think it struck a lot of people that we've had a fabulous week of weather, but prior to this week, it felt like it was still March. Like these kind of dramatic switches in the weather, is there a particular cause for that, or is it that was just happenstance that happened that way?
0: Well, it's a bit of both. So what's happening with the good weather at the moment is we have this high pressure system that's been building over Ireland and the UK. And that's what we call a blocking high. And they're really good news in the summer, because that means that the blocking high will push away the bad weather, or what we call the low pressure systems. And if you've got if you've got a high pressure system, it's kind of protecting you from all the bad weather. So we got nice warm sunshine. It also means it's not going to be cloudy. And the third thing that can give us good temperature is the wind will start coming from Europe, where the temperatures are way higher. And if it's blowing in our direction, then our temperatures go up. Kind of the exact opposite was happening earlier on in the month. We were getting this really cold weather, and that's because the wind was blowing from the north. And of course, the north is a lot colder than it is in Ireland. And so if the wind's coming from the north, it's bringing back this cold air with it. And that really seriously affects our temperatures. So the wind direction is a big thing on what type of weather we get, coupled with whether it's going to be high pressure, which would be nice and sunny and clear, or low pressure, which would normally be quite windy and rainy.
1: Michael in Wexford says, it was always said to us that if the mountains look nearer, it was a sign of rain. Is that true?
0: That's great. I'm not sure, but my take on that would be it's a little bit of a tongue-in-cheek Irish thing. As in, if it's not raining now, there's probably rain on the way.
1: That's true, yeah.
0: Some of them are quite true. I like talking about the red sky night shepherd's light idea. So that one has some nice physics behind it, because if you're on the west coast of Ireland and you're looking out towards the west where the sun's setting, and if it's a red sunset, that means there's no clouds between you and the sun, and our weather generally comes from the west, which means it's not going to rain. So there's a nice description for that one. But then some of the other ones, I think, or maybe we haven't quite figured out the physics that may explain some of the other sayings.
1: Yeah, indeed. They had lots of wisdom, the ancient Irish. Connor, thanks a million for talking to us today. That was Dr. Connor Sweeney there, Deputy Director of the Aimshire Centre and also Deputy Director of the UCD Earth Institute. Time again for our short series of what not to do if you're facing into a wedding. Today, Sunday Independent columnist Gina London joins us to advise on what to consider if there's a speech in your new future. Gina, good afternoon to you.
2: Good afternoon to you, Sean.
1: An awful lot of people who give speeches at weddings have never given a speech before, and it always strikes me that you can rehearse it as much as you like, but then you stand up in a room full of people who are looking at you, expectation brimming on their faces, saying, is he going to be funny? Is he going to move me to tears at any point? And that's when, you know, your sphincter muscle tightens up and not a word will come out of your mouth. How does one get over that?
2: Well, that particular aspect of it.
1: I don't mean the physical aspect. I just mean, the nerves.
2: What I would say, first of all, is to be aware that the nerves do happen. And so that's just one thing to give yourself a little comfort. Number two, don't drink too much to try to calm those nerves, because then what's going to potentially happen is that you're going to get that mic and you're likely to ramble. And one thing that's really important in any kind of speech is that tight is right and less is more. When you've got that mic, you start to go in a rabbit's hole, and the next thing you know, you're looking out at the audience and they're staring at you like, what is going on? Why are you here? And you realize 20 minutes have passed and everybody's losing the will to live. So prepare, practice out loud, but I would certainly encourage people, if you've got a script, there's no shame in bringing it with you to the day. Read it, look up, wait for the laugh. If it doesn't come, keep going, but do prepare. And another thing I like to encourage people is, to prepare and then rehearse it or say it out loud or share it with somebody

0: else so that you can get that temperature gauge of, oh, granny's not going to like that joke, is way too off color, or that's subtle, but nobody's going to get it, or that doesn't make any sense. Do test the waters before you get up there. Make sure the first time that you're saying it is not on the wedding day.
1: Yeah. And presumably, like, if it say it's the best man speech, they're, you know, usually they know the groom more than they know the bride. And I suppose they have to think about the room, because the room kind of is evenly distributed between people who know those two.
0: Exactly. And it's not about you and the groom. It's about the whole audience. And so if you've got a couple of jokes, that's great. But do, again, test. Are they vulgar or are they innuendo? There's a big difference. I'm not saying everybody has to be boring and be as white as the bride's dress potentially, but it does mean that you need to be thinking about who else is in the audience. So tell a humorous story, but don't go so off-piste that you leave everybody wishing that you hadn't stepped up there in the first place.
1: Yeah. The difficulty is that you might have a story about somebody that you think is very entertaining or even interesting. Who's going to tell you, oh my God, I want to shoot myself listening to you tell that story?
0: That's why you got to get a trusted person to soundboard off of you. If someone's going to go, you know what, that's a great story, can you just reduce it a little bit here? Or can we don't need all that extra extraneous stuff to the story. Can you write it? I like to joke with my clients. This is a joke. Write drunk, edit sober. You're welcome to go and write all the thoughts you have about your best mate, or if you're the mother of the bride or the father of the groom or whatever, whoever you are, write all those stories, but then start to categorize them. Try to make one story be the thread, perhaps, as opposed to everything you've ever thought of under the sun. So it's important, I think, really, if you are planning that wedding and you've got 4 or 5 speakers, ask each of them to prepare 2 minutes, because more than likely when they get up there and the nerves go, even if they've got a written script, they're going to go a little long because they start to ad lib and they start to feel in the moment. Even if they've got nerves, they'll start to rush and then they'll add more things. So if you tell them 2 minutes, they might go 5. If you tell them 5 minutes, they might go 10. And if you've got 5 speakers, now you've got 40 minutes of people going on and it really does get long.
1: Yeah.
0: So try to encourage people to prepare beforehand. Try to have them rehearse with somebody else and try to have a lighthearted story or something that's going to be from their early childhood. It doesn't have to be that Billy Bob had 85 girlfriends and 5 of them are in the audience right now. We don't need all the details. Sometimes we just need a little color around the edges, and that can make for a better story than getting deep and dark and detailed that we don't need to hear. So keep it light, keep it a little bit of fun, but the formula, it's kind of helpful because sometimes people that have never given them before, they want to know, where do I even start? A couple of thank yous, a congratulations, there's the story, back to congratulations, and sit down.
1: Yeah. Well, there's also, it strikes me, an expectation that in wedding speeches, that, especially from the groom and from the bride and from the best man as well, and the parents too, however many people are speaking, that the groom has, or the speech has to end on a kind of a heartfelt note.
0: Yeah.
1: That you have to maybe, you know, have a few people touch their hearts and maybe snivel with tears. Now, if you're a lad, that's really hard because, you know, they've never done that before. Like, that's talking about your feelings. They'd rather be beaten to death with a hurley than talk about their feelings in public.
0: I actually worked with a client who was an executive and a farmer by his trade. And before he got into the role where we were working on the executive level, and then he was going to be the groom. And I was asking him, tell me about the time you met her. And you were... thought you were asking him to explain something that was just like the... so it was like, well, we met in college. Okay, is there any more to that story? I mean, you're right. Sometimes it's hard to talk about feelings. And so to have someone actually even have you draw a little more color. And then you don't have to say all of that sort of weepy, happy, clappy.
1: Yeah.
0: But do try to talk a little bit from the heart. But if it's not who you are, it is going to feel weird up there at the day of the wedding. So if it doesn't feel like you, I would certainly say, don't suddenly reach for the emotional, like, well, that everyone's going to get to ditch you.
1: The other thing, though, if the groom can't do that, you're sitting there thinking, how the hell did they get married in the first place if he's never actually said it?
0: She might be a little more introverted, or she might be really extremely extroverted and be the balance to all of that. You never know. But what I would say certainly is, don't suddenly, if you're not someone who tells jokes and feels like they land, this is not the time to try them out. If you have a warm or a funny anecdote, that's easier. Stories are easier than jokes, so don't try to go for the joke. If you feel that it's boring, read it to someone else and they might be able to say, oh, you might be able to add a little bit here or try to do a little bit here, but certainly don't be writing it the night before or the morning of and think suddenly you're going to rise to the edge, to the level of the occasion. You're more likely to fall to your level of preparation and practice. So do get some stuff on paper, read it out loud, see if it sounds like you. A lot of times people write differently than they speak, and that's a real zinger if you're in the audience going, what is, that doesn't sound at all. If you've used ChatGPT or Claude or whoever's your AI go-to to try to script something for you, if you've given them a couple of prompts about when I met my now future bride or groom or what have you, and it comes out and it's got all these types of words that you never would say, then don't say them. Make it sound more like you so that it feels like it is coming from your heart. If you're not someone who is wears your heart on your sleeve, then you're not going to want to do it on the day. Find maybe a couple of ways for you that you would say. And self-deprecating humor is a good one. So if you even say, I've never said it out loud before, but here I am, the first and last time you're ever going to hear me say it out loud, but I love you, Billy Bob, and then you do it, then that's going to be a nice moment without having you go dig deep.
1: Yeah, yeah. As long as their name is Billy Bob.
0: Well, yeah,
1: that would be hilarious if it was the wrong
0: name.
1: Wedding. Gina, thanks a million as ever. Gina London there, former CNN White House correspondent and Sunday Independent columnist. 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We're going to take a break after that. X-rays of Marilyn Monroe.
2: Moncrief on Newstalk. 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
1: You are listening to the Moncrief Show on News Talk. 087-1400-106 is our WhatsApp number. We were talking about the 90th birthday of Aer Lingus. It's also a big week for centenaries. 100 years ago, Miles Davis and Marilyn Monroe were born within a few days of each other. While Davis had, still has, devoted fans, it's nothing compared to the obsession with Marilyn. Every conceivable aspect of her life has not just been studied, but collected and monetized. The journalist Eleanor Halls is co-host of the Straight Up Pop Culture podcast, has been looking at the Marilyn Monroe, what you could call, grave robbing business. Good afternoon, Eleanor.
13: Good afternoon, Sean. Hi.
1: Yeah, describe the scene when she had just died and she was in the hospital, and it had started even then.
13: Yes. Well, she was taken to the morgue and the embalmer was, you know, working on her corpse, and he took what was known then to be falsies, kind of sort of foam inserts that you'd put underneath your clothes to accentuate your shape, in this case with Marilyn, her breasts. And he took them out because they no longer fit following the autopsy, and he put them in the bin. And similarly, they'd had to shave off some of her hair when they performed surgery to reduce the swelling on her neck, and that hair went in the bin. And an employee at the morgue, Alan Abbott, retrieved both the falsies and their locks of hair from the bin and stored them for decades in his home, and eventually went on to try to auction them for $50,000.
1: My word. Now, and in the intervening period, I mean, how many of her bras have been put up for auction?
13: Oh, so many. I was astounded looking at all the different lots, particularly with Julian's Auction House, which is the kind of major auction house that deals with celebrity memorabilia, and who are putting on this centenary auction on June the 4th. And yeah, I mean, it does make me feel a bit disturbed to think that her private undergarments are kind of stored in so many different private collectors' homes. And lots of these private collectors do tend to be men. And as I was speaking to, you know, several people for my piece in The Telegraph, I said to them, you know, why do you think so many of these private collectors are men? Is there something kind of sordid about that? And actually, both the co-founder of Julian's, Martin Nolan, and Scott Fortner, who is the owner of the biggest private collection of Marilyn Monroe memorabilia, said to me, well, actually, it's more of an investment. It's more about the investment world, which is so male-dominated. There's a financial literacy gap, and there's such a big... they're such a good investment, these Marilyn Monroe memorabilia, and it tends to be men investing. That's why there's that sense that it's a male-dominated world, which can seem seedy when you're looking at it big picture.
1: Well, they would say that. I have this vision in my head of you know, a man lecturing a woman saying, you know what you should invest in? Bras. and also, like, x-rays of her have been sold. It's weird in the sense that the kind of abuse she got when she was alive seems to be just continuing after her death.
13: Yes, exactly. She was, you know, she experienced sexual abuse. She was financially exploited by the studios, famously underpaid. She had her nudes published by Hugh Hefner in his inaugural issue of Playboy without her consent, without payment. She, you know, famously said she had to pay for the copy of the magazine just to see them herself. And that seems to be continuing posthumously, which is just very sad.
1: Yeah.
13: I mean, yeah.
1: She did leave a will, and she left everything to her teaching teacher, Lee Strasberg, the famous acting teacher. But
13: Yeah.
1: Of course, then he died and what happened to all those things?
13: Yes, so when he died, they were passed to his third wife, Anna Strasberg, and she basically then consigned them to Julian's auction house, and as a result, they've just been sold and resold over the decades. I mean, when I spoke to Scott Fortner, who, as I say, is the largest private collector of Marilyn Monroe memorabilia, he said that Anna Strasberg has followed Marilyn's will to the letter. He believes that she made every effort to try and give her possessions to her nearest and dearest, as Marilyn had asked for, but that many of them had died. And then obviously, which is what happened with her pelvic x-rays, you know, they start off with a person in the right hands, but when they die, they go down, you know, to children or wives or whatever. And that's when they start getting passed around what seems like to the wrong people.
1: Yeah. Thanks a million for talking to us today, Eleanor. That was Eleanor Hall. She's a freelance journalist and co-host of the pop culture podcast Straight Up. 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We'll take a break back in a couple of minutes.
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4: It's 3 o'clock. Good afternoon. The number of people living in emergency accommodation is up to a new record high. 17,548 people were homeless in April, including 5,604 children. That's an increase of 31 people on the previous month. Sinn Féin housing spokesperson Ón Oibrín says any increase in homelessness is unacceptable.
5: The worry many of us have, of course, is over the last 6 to 9 months, we've seen a dramatic increase in the number of new notices of termination being issued by landlords. Those aren't going to wash through the system for another 6 months or more.
4: The trial of Jeffrey Donaldson has heard a letter written to one of his alleged victims was not an apology for sexual assault. The former DUP leader has pleaded not guilty to 18 historic sex offences. His wife Eleanor faces a trial of facts on 5 charges, which she denies. News Talk's Emily Keegan is in Uri.
24: Yesterday morning, the jury in the trial were read a letter by the prosecution, which it said was written by Jeffrey Donaldson to complainant A in 2020 and expressed feelings of regret. During cross-examination today, Mr. Donaldson's defence lawyer suggested this letter was nothing to do with the complainant and sexual assault. The complainant said the writing did not detail the exact words sexual abuse, but there were heavy connotations of guilt and shame and asking for her forgiveness. She later said she did not accept the letter as an apology in her own opinion, but believed Mr. Donaldson was using it in his own way as a form of an apology. The defence suggested the 63-year-old was apologising for other behaviour, to which the complainant disagreed. She also rejected earlier suggestions that alleged incidents of sexual abuse did not happen how she remembered them. The cross-examination continues this afternoon.
4: You know Energy is increasing its electricity and gas prices. They'll go up by 9.5% and 11% respectively from the 1st of July. It's blaming rising wholesale energy costs as a result of the war in the Middle East. It follows Electric Ireland's decision yesterday to raise electricity and gas prices. Imrod Éireann apologised for any disruption caused to those using its services today. It comes as a major signal fault suspended some operations along the Dart, Phoenix Tunnel and Northern commuter lines earlier. There are still some delays, but the rail service expects them to ease in the coming hours. The company's John Larson says they understand it's an inconvenience.
25: We do apologise for that. We are very much aware that this does impact people's ability to get to work on time and get to their appointments, so we do apologise for that inconvenience.
4: That's it for now. More at 4.
26: The stigma is the hardest part about HIV.
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1: Good afternoon, I'm Stephen Gleeson. St. Pat's travel to Talla Stadium to take on front runners Shamrock Rovers at 8 p.m. in the SSE Airtricity Men's Premier Division this evening. Elsewhere from 7:45, Bohemians travel to Sligo Rovers. Drogheda United face Waterford, while Shelburne welcome Galway United to Tulka Park, and also Derry City travel to play Dundalk. Wolves have reportedly agreed a deal to sign Kieran Trippier. The former England international is a free agent and looks set to join the championship side on a 2-year contract, according to Sky Sports News. In rugby, Munster have named their starting team for their URC quarter-final with the Bulls. Alex Nankavell returns to inside centre for their trip to South Africa. JJ Hanrahan will start at out half for the province instead of Jack Crowley. And the playoffs get underway tonight, with Connacht heading to top seeds Glasgow Warriors. Kick-off at Scotland is at 7:45. In tennis, men's
2: 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To access three free off the ball podcasts a month, download the Go Loud app now.
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4: Well, dry, warm and sunny for most of the country this afternoon and evening. Highs of 17 to 23 degrees. And now you're up to date on News Talk.
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1: 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It is time for Movies and Booze. Zara Hillerman, Serena Bellissimo and Linda Coogan join us once again. Good afternoon to you all.
9: Hello.
1: You've done a very clever thing, Linda. Angel and devil.
9: Mm-hmm.
1: Yeah. Though they look similar in the glass.
9: They look the same.
1: Well, that's probably me. I'm probably half blind, but I can't see the distinct differences between the two of them.
9: They look the same in the glass, but yeah, one's an angel and one's a devil.
1: Okay.
9: And, you know, which shoulder are they on? We don't know. So we want to have a taste of them blind and see which you think. Because when you take away packaging, you know what's inside the bottle, because we do buy with our eyes a lot, don't we?
10: Yeah, without a doubt. Pretty bottle.
9: Pretty bottle, the name, you see it around, you see it on social media, you see it being influenced, and then there's kind of, it's really interesting. So getting rid of the bottles, the shapes of them, the design of them, all the lingo jingo on the back, and seeing what we think of the wines.
1: And all the marketing as well.
9: Big time.
1: Kind of Cloudy Bay effect, you know.
9: Yep. And the two makers that originally made Cloudy Bay, Kevin Judd and Ivan Sutherland, their two wines that they make independently now, Grey Wacky and Dog Point, are insanely good. Whereas Cloudy Bay has still got this huge reputation, but the two independent winemakers, when they did their own thing, amazing stuff is produced.
1: Yeah, because I don't know if they did it deliberately, but they do this thing where Cloudy Bay would disappear off the shelves for a while, and then suddenly, oh, Cloudy Bay is back, and you saw people beating each other to death with their Versace handbags to get their hands on it.
9: Back in the 90s, you were only allowed a small allocation of it, and it was in the VIP in Lily's for a time as well. You know, it was kind of like that, taking us back a little while. So yeah, so it's marketing is fantastic. So,
1: yeah.
9: I'll be curious to see what you think about these.
1: Yeah, everybody in Lily sniffing as they drank the Cloudy Bay. No idea. There must have been a cold going around there, I'm assuming. So, Zara, like, before you talk about the film, a piano tuner who cracks safe, genius concept.
9: Yes.
1: That's like, that. If I was an investor, that would have my millions immediately.
9: Yeah.
1: The other one, Backrooms.
9: Yeah.
1: Now, you'll be talking about the film later on, but explain the kind of online thingy. Is this a meme? Is it a, what is it?
9: It began as a creepy pasta, which is like a viral.
1: Whoa! Okay. In English, please.
9: So that is an online viral story that is like a horror story, essentially. So the Backrooms.
1: Why is it called a pasta?
9: Because it's like, I don't know, spaghetti. I don't know.
1: Why is it that your generation just use these words? Like, well, you know what I mean.
9: I don't know. But there's loads of them. So Slenderman is another one, which was also made into a film a couple of years ago. So the Backrooms are these liminal spaces. So it's typically like these like abandoned buildings. They often look like, you know, airports or office blocks.
1: Okay.
9: They're typically yellow. So my bathroom is yellow. So after seeing this, it was very terrifying to go to the loo.
1: Right.
9: There's also like no like figures there that you can see, but you can sense that there are entities there.
1: So in, like, so on these online, little online films that would be just of these kind of abandoned spaces that seemed a bit creepy. And would they have a narrative of any sort? Or would they just be...
9: Not particularly. Like,
1: creepy. Zara's creepy bathroom.
9: Exactly, yeah. Like, out of context, like, you could walk down a road and it could have, like, a bend in it and it could just look a bit sinister. And you could be like, oh, this looks like a back room because you don't know where it's leading to and there could be something around the corner. But it's a hugely, hugely popular thing online. There's, like, 300
11: 250,000 members on the Reddit backrooms subreddit.
1: Wow.
11: Just posting pictures.
1: And this fella's only 20 cane persons?
11: Only 20, and it came from...
1: You're all failures. You do know that.
11: Yeah.
1: We're all failures.
11: Also known as Cane Pixels on YouTube. So of he course. Began a series on YouTube when he was 16 years old, where he was making these short films based on the original image of the backroom that became viral.
1: Genie Mac. And the piano tuner turned safecracker. Now, it's not his... he's made documentaries before, this guy, this chap, but like this is his first kind of feature.
11: Yeah, I was really shocked to see the documentaries he made were one about Robbie Robertson and the band and Alexei Navalny, which won an Oscar.
1: Yeah.
11: So he's turned his hand at narrative feature work. And as you said, the premise is great. Like, I was quite excited for this. He tries, unfortunately, to do too many different things in 107 minutes. Like, I was watching this and I was like, this could make a great TV series because it has loads of different elements where you want fleshed out that don't necessarily have the time to do so.
1: Yeah, okay, yeah. So, is it going to be like Keeping Up with the Celine Dion's, this new series?
13: Well, it can't be. So, what we're talking about is Celine Dion is finally getting a family TV series. And when you see that, you think of Keeping Up with the Kardashians. But no, they're actually going back to her original story of how she got into pop. But more so, more than just about Celine, because her story is actually quite interesting. She has 14 brothers and sisters, like she's one of 14.
1: Wow.
13: She's very close to her mother. So it's going to be all about her growing up. So it's not going to be reality TV. But this is something that they've wanted to do. Well, the studios have wanted to do for a while, but the family have always just said no, no, no. But her brother is Jacques Dion is actually involved. He and his her nephew, Jimmy Dion, is going to be writing it too. So I'm interested. I'm going to now. In saying that, they're still shopping this around. But who's not?
1: So there'll be actors playing the part rather than it won't be.
13: Because it'll be about their childhood.
1: Yeah.
13: But like, it hasn't been bought. But in saying that, if someone comes up to you and goes, "I've got a story about Celine Dion," I think people will buy it blind without even seeing scripts and stuff.
1: Well,
13: but
1: it's they haven't sold it already then.
13: Yeah, well, maybe it just hasn't gone to market. But I love what Jacques, the brother, has said. He said that this series represents something deeply meaningful for our family as it captures the spirit, struggles and love that defined our upbringing. We are proud to finally share this story with the world in a way that feels true to who we are. So I am interested to see this.
1: Well, as long as somebody gives them a load of money, they'll share the story.
13: And we've had the reality side of it. Like, if you haven't seen the Celine documentary on Prime Video.
1: And how's her health now?
13: Well, apparently, so she has been dealing with stiff person syndrome, but they're saying that she's back in good health. And if you watch that documentary, you did like a part of it. Everyone was brought to tears where you actually see her having an episode. And then she played in Paris and everyone was wondering, is she going to be able to do the opening ceremony? She blew everyone away. But now they're saying she's coming back and she's possibly going to do a tour soon.
1: Okay. All right. Well, good for her.
13: Yeah. So it's good to see her back. And I'll be watching that.
1: Yeah. And Bad Bunny's going to be in Toy Story 5. No, wow.
13: I'm excited about this anyway. But with Bad Bunny, he is playing a forgotten toy known as Pizza with Sunglasses. He's effortlessly cool and a mysterious character who is a member of a small but mighty toy community, a mighty community of forgotten toys that live in an abandoned backyard shed. I can't wait to see that.
1: Okay, when's that going to come out?
13: That's soon. That's the 19th of June.
1: Oh, really? Yeah. Okay. Yeah.
13: And do you know what, Sean? You know how I feel about sequels. I've had enough of them, but I think this one could be interesting because this one, they're actually going to look at the impact that digital toys have on traditional toys. So I think this could be quite good.
1: Mm. But the Toy Story haven't made a bad sequel, really.
13: They haven't. And that's a...
1: you could rate them, but you couldn't say any of them were poor.
13: You still come out crying after all of them, going, how did they do that again? Like, the story should be finished. But I think what they do really cleverly is they bring back the people we love, but move the story along. They're not stuck in a certain place. And I think that's why it's working. And as adults and even the kids who are going through it, we've all been through different stages and stuff. So, I can't wait. The 19th of June.
1: Actually, who do all the toys belong to now at this stage of the game? Because
13: are they out?
1: The original kids are in their 20s.
13: And they gave it to Bonnie for a while. It was with Bonnie. Did they go to the... Did I make it up when I said they went to a creche?
11: They did go to a creche in the second one.
13: Yeah.
11: And then in the fourth one...
1: Oh, no, but creches were dangerous places for dogs, really.
11: You'd be ripped apart. The fourth one there is like an antique shop where Bo Peep is.
13: And they try and arrest. So the fourth one was a rescue mission, wasn't it?
11: Yeah, and then they
13: the fourth one was like, my favourite.
1: Yeah, Buzz and Bo Peep go off like like hobos to ride the rails at the end of that
13: and
1: film.
13: Keanu Reeves.
11: Woody and Bo Peep.
1: Or Woody, I should say.
13: And Keanu Reeves comes into it. Actually, talking about people coming into it, Alan Cumming is also joining. Oh. Yep. He's going to be voicing the evil Bullseye.
11: Love it.
1: So, okay.
13: I think this could be fun. In a few weeks' time, I think hopefully we'll all be raving about this.
1: Okay. All right. That's me looking forward to. Right. Okay. So, Linda, tell us which wine do we drink first? Is it the one on our left or
9: left
1: the other
9: on your left?
1: Left,
9: because they're so distinctively different. Yeah. Get that left. Okay. So, yeah, the thing is, they are both of the pale variety. Okay. So, are you into your pale rosés or do you like the deeper colours? Because, I mean,
13: is there a difference?
9: They're much more pronounced.
1: Thank you for saying that, Andrew. Yeah.
9: Loads of people are only into these pale Provence style, really, really delicate looking, almost kind of salmon colour. Mm. And other people like really, really deep, bright ones. Okay, so sticking your nose in, what are you getting here? So one of these is iconic, has kind of put Provence on the map, and the other one is kind of taking the mickey out of this a little bit. Okay, so they both have a time and place, 100%. What are you getting? Come on, tell me something. Citrus, strawberry, it's quite delicate, isn't it? You're like, yeah, nodding along.
1: Yeah, absolutely, yeah.
13: Alcohol.
1: I mean,
11: it's
13: alcohol.
1: Yeah.
11: It's kind of sharp.
9: It's kind of sharp, okay.
13: Yeah. Do you want us to tell you, like, wood,
9: tell me
13: chocolate?
9: Anything.
1: Yeah.
13: I don't know.
1: Yeah. Glue.
13: What are you getting?
9: Okay, so I'm getting a zest of citrus freshness there. Mm-hmm. I'm getting, this is hilarious, I'm picturing here like, you know, a summer linen shirt, my khakis there, seeing a guy there having a glass of rosé. Rosé's for everybody. Oversized glasses, Chanel bag.
13: You can taste all of that.
9: Yeah,
13: can you?
9: Yeah.
1: Wow, they packed a lot in there.
9: This is so funny, loads of people are marketing with that kind of language now, saying you're drinking a sunshine in a glass, you know, all these sunny days, and it's like, come on. Anyway, hilarious. So I'm getting more citrus notes, delicate, very, very delicate kind of strawberry, a little bit of cranberry here, don't use.
11: Yep.
9: So food pairing wise, I mean, it's sun in a glass, like rosé is, for me, all year round. I don't have to have a bit of sun.
1: What's the name of this one?
9: Can't tell you yet.
1: Oh, right. Okay. Sorry. Okay.
9: Can't
1: sorry.
9: Tell
1: She's
9: you
1: building
9: yet.
1: Up the tension. Yeah.
9: But
1: okay.
9: Again, it's just, it's very drinkable. Your skin's a little bit sharp. So that's.
13: I'm with Zara.
9: Okay. It's sharp.
11: Yeah. It does something to like the jaws and tongue.
1: That would be the handbag. It kind of sticks in the back of the throat.
13: Is that because this needs some ice in it? Do you think if it's much colder, it would taste differently?
9: It is cold now, but I didn't hear you say that. Okay. Oh. No, I know everybody puts ice in their wine.
1: Yeah.
9: Don't they?
1: Yeah.
9: Admit it.
11: I don't.
9: Okay, good one.
11: No, I don't.
9: Serena, you obviously do. You have to say that live on radio.
13: No, I have it really, really. Actually, yes. If it's not really, really cold, I'll throw some ice
1: and
13: in there.
1: Even if it's really, really cold, all you taste is cold wine. Like all the stuff that Linda's been saying there is gone, really, if it's too cold. You know, if you do that, like bung it in the freezer for an hour and then you forget it's there and then it's rock solid.
9: You're just drinking it for the alcohol and buzz and a little bit of flavour.
13: I'm just to cool me down.
9: Okay. So you, like loads of people do freeze the life. It gets rid of the aromas. Of course.
13: Yeah.
9: Not like these little tasting glasses. Yeah. Sean, you have gorgeous glasses.
1: Yeah, yes, thank you. They're not mine. I don't know.
9: They might have been borrowed from in a different studio, I think. So again, Provence style rosé. Both of these are from the same region, yet they do taste quite different. Think of sitting by the sea, do you know, and you've got your mezz plate, you've got your salads, you've got your nibbles. Yum. Yeah. So at the moment, you think it's too sharp. I didn't make these. So I wanted to do a blind tasting because it's the 50th anniversary of the Judgment of Paris. Have you ever heard of that? Sean, you have?
1: Yeah, I have. It was after World War II and they had all these Nazi winemakers. No, it wasn't. Oh, no, okay. No. I think it was the first time a non-European wine won won medals and stuff.
9: So yeah, it's basically a British wine merchant went to America, brought back American wines to France, to Paris, and got them tasted by a French panel of experts. And it was surprising, the results. But a movie called Bottle Shock, have you seen that one? Was inspired by that event 50 years ago. So that happened this week 50 years ago. So it's like a blind tasting that shook up the world. And this blind tasting may shake up the world as well.
1: Yes, okay, there we go.
9: Okay, so we can try the next wine later and I'll reveal all.
1: Okay, you know? All right. One texter says, many years ago, students used to put red food dye into white wine and ask people which tasted better, the red or the white.
9: Oh. Yeah, they did things like that in supermarkets where they actually, you know, and they're like, oh, it tastes like red blackberries and all that, but it was actually wine with colours in it.
1: Yeah.
9: So your eyes deceive you and you kind of see, again, if you're told this is strawberry, oh yeah, I can get that a bit now. You know what I mean? It is very. And if I tell you this bottle is such and such and a story, you will buy into it a little bit. Not the glasses and the Chanel and the linen shirt, not really, but you know.
1: Was it Cliff Richard, though, who did the blind tasting and they gave him his own wine and he said it was rotten?
9: That was so funny.
1: David in Galway says, Alan Cumming has a perfume called, you guessed it, Cumming. Another one came out afterwards called Second Cumming. True story, says David.
9: He's brilliant.
1: He's brilliant.
9: So, speaking of Alan, Alan Rickman is in Bottle Shock and he alone is worth watching the movie.
13: Oh,
9: he's amazing in it.
1: Would you like to do, which movie would you like to do first, Sarah?
11: Maybe we go Backrooms because it's more to talk about with Tuner.
1: All right, Scary Backrooms coming up after this.
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4: Moncrief. This is News Talk.
5: I found something in the store.
12: Okay. What did you find?
5: It's what I'm trying to figure out. Keep up. It only gets better. You got the camera, right? You can borrow it again.
23: You still haven't told us what we're doing here, man.
5: I did tell you. Research. All these places and buildings, rooms, misremembering themselves. It's a real mess. But also beautiful, in a way. No.
12: Clark, where are we?
1: There you go, that was Backrooms. It's in cinemas today. Apart from the scary noises, are they could be just two lads going down there to do a bit of cleaning.
11: Absolutely, yeah. And like, there's some areas within the Backrooms that do need a good scrub.
1: Yeah.
11: Like, some of the areas are filthy and terrifying.
1: Oh.
11: But it's a really interesting concept because I've seen descriptions of this, of people saying it's like the Blair Witch Project meets Severance, or my personal favourite, The Shining set in an infinite travelodge.
1: Okay.
11: Yeah. So it's basically, we heard Clark there, played by Chidiwe Ejiofor, who he's going through a pretty tough time in his personal and professional life. He's a failed architect. He owns this failing furniture store and his wife has also kicked him out. So not a great time for him.
1: But he owns a furniture store, so it's some place to sleep.
11: Exactly. Well, he literally is sleeping there, so yes. But there's one day he's downstairs in his furniture store and he notices something a bit kind of funny with like flickering lights, and then he touches the wall, which leads him into this new dimension, the Backrooms.
1: Okay.
11: So everything is like if you've watched Severance, it's very like that, very stark, random kind of furniture bits kind of piled up in areas. And he's curious about this because, as you would be, you've just fallen through a wall in your work. So he starts to explore it and he kind of is hearing things, he's seeing different things in there.
1: And does he stay there or can he come back in and sell a bit of furniture during the day?
11: Yeah. Yes. Okay. So it is, it's good in that way where, it's easy to access.
1: Yeah.
11: So what was great about this as well, it's set in 1990, which works because Clark doesn't have a smartphone where he can't easily record it or Google anything about it, go onto Reddit and see what people are saying about it. So he enlists his two employees, who are also filmmakers on the site, to go with them. So they tie like rope around themselves to explore the back rooms. Things happen, which cause quite a lot of missing person cases in this area. And all the while, he is going to see a therapist, played by Renata Reinsve, who we've seen so much, like in Sentimental Value. He's going to see her and he starts to tell her about the back rooms that he's found. He's drawn them out for her and she's a little bit perplexed, but she also has her own kind of historical trauma that makes her a bit more kind of
1: forthcoming.
11: Exactly, yeah. So she goes to explore this back room as well. Now, what we have then on top of that is, because you're all the while, you're like, what is this place like? Mm. Because there's a man who is watching them. And we learn that there's kind of, as all good horror films have, some medical kind of malpractice going on. So that is very like steadily teased out and keeps you kind of gripped, because there's not a whole lot of dialogue really in this. Like, a lot of it is Clark exploring this place. And as he's doing it, his kind of psyche, we kind of can see, is maybe playing some kind of tricks on him as well, because he's going through such a difficult time. It looks really good. Like, the first 10, 15 minutes of this, it kind of goes between handycam, found footage stuff, kind of an ode to what Kane Parsons was doing with the YouTube series, to the point that I felt extremely nauseous in the cinema and I thought I was going to have to run out.
1: Oh.
11: Yeah, no, it was quite disorientating. So they captured that essence of the back rooms very well. The sound design is great. So for the first hour, I was quite gripped by this. The performances are really good. Unfortunately, the last 15 minutes of it kind of loses the run of itself.
1: No.
11: And you can really see how this is a 20-year-old first-time filmmaker, which was unfortunate because it had so many great elements to it. Now, in saying this as well, like, the story behind this is kind of remarkable. So Kane Parsons, as you said, is 20 years old. So he's going to be the youngest filmmaker that A24 have put a film out on. Early on, we had James Wan, Osgood Perkins and Sean Levy. They're all involved as executive producers. They're all huge names in horror. And one of the big things about this film is that it's expected to make between $40 to $50 million on its opening weekend. So to kind of quantify that, like the Scream franchises, they're such a huge name. They would generally garner that. And this is a first-time filmmaker doing something based on it, as we said, creepypasta.
1: But he's already got an audience, his creepypasta.
11: Big time, because even the original video, and you can find it on YouTube, like the short videos, the original one was posted a couple of years ago, only 4 years ago, has 79 million views. Mm-hmm. And he has become like the pioneer, basically, of the Backrooms lore, because, as I said, there's like 24 different episodes of the Backroom series that he made. And they're kind of similar in like what we get at the start of this film, where he has characters in it. It's also set in the 90s. So really fascinating, and just kind of, I love the get up and go kind of about it.
1: Yeah. But I suppose, is the difference between the online stuff is that he didn't need a narrative there. It's just, look at this atmospheric place. Whereas now he needs a beginning, middle and an end, and ends are always notoriously difficult.
11: Big time. And also has to deal with, you know, dialogue and, you know, character arcs. Now, the characters are well developed. Like, Clark is well developed, and you do kind of, you feel for him for what he's going through. They're not a range of character. They try to kind of build this character who also has her own trauma, and we're like brought into that a little bit. I wish that had been fleshed out more, because that was quite an interesting story as to why, you know, she became then this really successful therapist. Like, what's great as well with the 90s thing, there's so many like TV ads where she's selling like a book and she's like promoting it and all this kind of stuff. So I wish that she...
1: Of course, to you, the 90s was a long time ago, wasn't it?
11: Well, I was born in the beginning of it.
9: 20 years ago, wasn't it?
1: Yeah. I thought it was last week. Yeah.
11: But yeah, it had so much potential, and it's like one that all my friends are so excited to see.
1: Yeah.
11: So I felt really bad saying doesn't quite get the landing. But it will scare you. Like, yeah, I was tense.
1: Right, off campus season two. Have they even finished season one yet?
9: Oh, yeah. Yeah. And it's raiding through the roof. I mean, look, this is really cheesy. If you don't know what Off Campus is, it's the latest young adult series to come out of Prime Video. It's based on all the students are in college. The girl is a music student, and of course the boy who love interest is a hockey player.
1: Who's only pretending to be, isn't that?
9: No, he is a hockey player.
1: No, I mean, he's pretending to be going out with her to make somebody else jealous.
9: Tell me more. How much do you know about this?
1: No, but isn't this just like, a load of people in a room going, okay, heated rivalry, how can we do that?
9: Well, interestingly, I would have said yes, because heated rivalry is amazing and really took off. But this series is apparently huge on TikTok, like on BookTok. It is series that has, I think, 7 or 8, there's quite a few books in it. As a result, there will be more episodes to come. And like Heated Rivalry, this focuses on a different character, different couple each time. Mm. It's no surprise to say that the characters they're focusing on are Ali Hayes and Dean De Laurentiis, because basically at the end of the press tour, the series creator, Louisa Levy, actually said, yep, the 8 scripts have been done and these are who our main characters are going to be. So I was very confused today when my social feed has been filled going, it's been confirmed. Yeah, we know. But anyway, everyone's very excited that they're going to come back. And the characters, I mean, Off Campus has been really successful for Prime Video. And Mika Abdallah, who plays Ali, I love her. But in season 1, she had a moment where she was dressed in the Jennifer Lopez dress. Remember that Grammys dress that she wore? Yeah, that green dress. So she did that. She had a moment that she went to a costume party in the show. This week, another viral moment, her and J-Lo actually hooked up

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15: 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Zara, Serena, and Linda are still with us to discuss car mechanics in detail. but, you know, we've exhausted that subject, really. Let's move on to our second one, Linda.
16: Excellent. Okay, so this is completely different colour. It's exactly the same pale Provence style colour. So sticking your nose in, it is a little bit more in your face, this one. The other one was more delicate and muted. This is a little bit more expressive. And for me, I'm getting watermelon sugar, lemonade type of thing, and candied fruit. So a little bit more ripe fruit. And then users saying when you're tasting it, you're getting the kind of honey note of this.
15: Yeah.
16: So
15: yeah,
16: sweeter,
15: totally
16: riper, that kind of thing. The other one was more of a whisper, and this is more of a shout or a scream. Do you like that? So

0: Which is which?
1: Boom, boom. Yeah.
0: So yes, the first one is in fact the iconic 20th vintage Whispering Angel. Marketer's dream, angels on the label, and you know, it says on the back of it, in the Esklin Valley, with angels whisper, if you drink this wine, you might hear them. If you visit us, you might see them.
1: Wow.
0: I'll leave that there.
1: Yeah. Sod off. What country is that? It's New Zealand.
0: No, Côte de Provence in France.
1: Oh, right, okay. Yeah.
0: Riviera, beautiful
2: maybe
0: people.
2: It sounded,
0: you know,
2: more whimsical in French than it does in English.
1: Maybe it does. Yeah.
2: Possibly. Yeah. Translation.
1: Yeah, you should have said that in a French accent.
0: Yeah. Ooh la la. No. Okay, and the second one, what I love the name, Screaming Devil. So Whispering Angel and Screaming Devil. Look inside the bottle, if you can see. I know the listeners can't, but there is a picture of like a vampire lady passing around there.
1: Okay, and she's got, that's clever.
0: Yeah.
2: Incredible.
0: So the other thing about this second bottle is it's a you know, totally different shape, but it's tall and it has a glass closure. So people are keeping this for water.
1: Oh, that's lovely. Yeah.
0: You know?
2: Sustainable.
0: So, very sustainable. So yeah. I just thought, you know, people buy Whispering Angel because they completely hear about it. Everyone that's on Instagram, it's got amazing marketing. The juice is fine. It's grand. I think there's a place for both of these wines. But the Screaming Devil is a little bit more riper, a bit, you know, more commercially appealing, I suppose. And it's totally a dupe on that. Like, do you know?
1: Yeah. So, and are they made in more or less the same neck of the woods?
0: They're made literally beside each other. Huh. But the Whispering Angel, they would own a lot of their own vineyards as well, so they'd control the whole lot. The second one would be bought grapes from the region.
1: Right, yeah.
0: So there is a chateau associated with Whispering Angel, whereas this would be a co-op producer just making it for...
1: I assume they're calling this great... Their tongue is very much in their cheek when they're doing that. They know exactly what they're at.
0: Yeah. So this is fairly new. The Screaming Devil is new, and I just saw it, and I thought it was really fun, and I like when things are shaken up a little bit, like the Judgment of Paris, when things that are expected to be a particular way and it's rocked up by, you know, the underdogs. Mm. So that's what I love seeing happen sometimes. So place for everyone. And Kylie's rose needs to get a mention. Sabrina, you're like, oh my God, Kylie. I forgot to do Kylie's because she's how old?
2: She's 57 today.
1: Is
2: Kylie?
1: She? Oh, yeah. Happy birthday.
0: Sorry, Kylie.
1: Kylie.
0: I forgot to do your wine.
2: And her bottle, like, you're talking about marketing and stuff. Yes,
1: she was 58 yesterday, I'm told.
2: I thought it was the 28th.
1: And sorry, we have a whole team of Kylie checkers. Yeah.
2: Sorry, today's the 29th. Yes, she was 28.
1: Yeah.
0: How much of that have you had there?
2: Oh my God, it was the 28th. Yeah. But anyway, do you know,
1: and it's been confirmed. She was 28 yesterday. Yeah. Again.
2: But her bottle is amazing.
3: It's stunning.
2: Yeah, it's cool. That's what, I know Kylie drew me to it and I was going to taste it regardless, but if you're looking to give someone a gift, it's a great gift to give because it's got like, it's almost bezel? I don't know what it's called.
1: It's almost embezzled. Yeah.
2: Move on. She's 28.
0: And obviously, she isn't a winemaker. She just goes like Graham Norton and that. And we'll go this is nice. This is
2: apparently
0: nice.
2: Apparently, she's very involved in her winemaking.
0: I'm sure she is.
2: I won't have the bad thing said about Kylie.
0: Oh, no, I'm not.
2: That was yesterday.
1: Her feet have never seen a grape. Let's put it that way. Yeah.
0: But she does go travelling around to promote it very much. I think it's a very clever move.
2: Yeah.
0: Like, I mean, celebrity wines.
1: Sure. I think, like, everyone has one, really.
0: Yeah.
1: But they're variable, as we know. Right. Disclosure Day.
0: Yeah.
1: Now, when does Disclosure Day come out?
2: So it's out next, is it the 12th of June?
1: Right.
2: I'm not, two weeks' time.
1: This will be the tentpole film of the summer.
2: This is the massive film of the summer we're all looking forward to. And the reason why I say that is because it's Steven Spielberg. The last time he released a film was 2022 and it was called The Fablemans. I think we all expected more from it because it was supposed to be like loosely based on his story. Mm. This, he's going back to what he knows. It's, well, not that he doesn't know his own story.
1: Because he totally knows aliens from another world.
2: But when it comes to cinema, I mean, we had E.T., we had Close Encounters of the Third Kind. All we know about it is he says, if you found out we weren't alone, if someone showed you, proved it to you, would that frighten you? We know it stars Emily Blunt, Josh O'Connor, Colin Firth, Eve Hewson. Isn't it as well? So, but the reason why we're talking about it, we're not here to review it today, but a few reviewers have seen it and we always get a bit nervous, but the feedback has been fantastic. People are saying that this is his best film in 20 years. They're not only going on about the film, they're going on about Emily Blunt's performance. It's not often, although if you look at Oppenheimer and Barbie, I'm going against what I'm about to say, but it's not often that in a summer blockbuster you will get Oscar nominations.
1: Yeah,
2: and
1: yeah.
2: People are saying Emily Blunt could see an Oscar nomination for her role in this.
1: Okay.
2: They're calling it the funny, the director's weirdest, and says it's the X-File meets the Bible. Oh, type script.
1: Okay, so weird.
2: Yeah, and yeah. People are saying as well, do not, and Zara and I were talking about this too, we tend not to go in and watch the trailer because usually everything's shown in the trailer. I have seen this trailer. I still don't know what's going on. But try and not read up about this film before you go see it. The critics are saying that the joy in it is experiencing it for the first time on your own.
1: Okay. But is it, my sense is Disclosure Day means something's disclosed to people.
2: Yeah,
1: about aliens.
2: Didn't the White House release something there recently?
1: They've half released things, yeah. But the good stuff is still being held back.
2: Yeah, so timing could be good for this though.
1: Well, I don't think Donald Trump is going to start disclosing stuff.
2: I don't think so.
1: To help Steven Spielberg.
2: No.
1: It's more like, you know, if there's more pressure about the Epstein files, he might release it then.
2: Oh, yeah. Yeah. So he might indeed. Then. No, but look, people...
1: These critics, they're not like, you know, pals of Steven Spielberg who, you know, have to say nice things about him.
2: No, so we've got like Collider. We've got actual industry critics. So like Collider. Collider said, in a shock to absolutely no one, Steven Spielberg has delivered another towering home run. I could go on and on about I was lucky enough to see the movie knowing almost nothing. Do the same. The one thing I will say is Emily Blunt is incredible. Other people are saying this is absolutely phenomenal. It's a roller coaster ride blending chase film, love story and mystery, all wrapped in sci-fi wonder. So I think this has something for everyone. Even though I looked at the runtime and went, oh no. Are you going to do that to me? The runtime is 2 hours 25. But
1: whoa.
2: But I said that about Oppenheimer and I went, I'm not going to go see that. But then I went and saw it in the cinema because I knew I wouldn't watch it at home. And that's what I love about this. The longer films are almost making us go to the cinema because at home we can fast forward, we can do something else.
1: Go make a cup of tea.
2: Yeah. 2 weeks time, it'll be in cinemas and you can make up your own mind.
1: Really looking forward to that. Yeah. Let's find out, is it, before that though, is it going to be as good as Tuner? Here's a clip.
3: Hi, nice to see you again.
4: Hey.
5: I do this. I don't know her name.
3: I'm Ruthie.
5: Hello, Ruthie. I'm Harry Horowitz. You can call me Harry. Just don't call me late for dinner. Thrum thump.
3: You steal that line from my grandmother?
5: No, I never stole anything in my life. This is Nicky. He is my tuning apprentice. He's more like my nephew, though we're not related. And I'll tell you one thing. He is very eligible, but he has a hearing condition, as you can see from his plugs, which are not hearing aids, although that's a common mistake. He's not being rude. It's doctor's orders. And did I mention? He is very eligible.
4: Harry, what? Please stop.
5: Here, you want a Boston cream?
3: It's good fuel for class. Thank you so much.
5: What sort of class?
3: Advanced composition.
5: Did you hear that, Nikki? She's advanced.
4: Yeah, I heard her play. She's good.
5: Yeah? It's high praise coming from this guy. He is, believe it or not, a virtuoso.
3: Oh, an eligible virtuoso, huh?
5: Well, actually, yes, he was a child prodigy, but he doesn't play anymore because of his hearing condition. Maybe you can inspire him.
4: Oh, okay. Thank you, Harry. She clearly has to go.
3: I do. I gotta go.
5: That's all right. Okay, so walk her to class.
4: She doesn't want me to walk her to class.
3: That's unnecessary. Thank you.
5: Well, the matching thing to do is at least carry her book.
4: Harry, it's not 1950s.
3: I can carry my own books.
5: What do you mean it's not 1950s? Not such a big deal. Just carry her books to class.
1: Okay, I don't know what the music for was at the end there. That was so that sounds like kind of a Goodfellas meets some sort of music thing.
6: Yeah. Whiplash, but with piano. Yes. The Pianist or something like that. Maybe not so much. So basically, Dustin Hoffman has told us everything we need to know about the film.
1: That was Dustin Hoffman there, was it?
6: That was Dustin Hoffman, who, as he describes his friend Nicky, played by Leo Woodall, he says, he's like my nephew, but we're not related. So Dustin Hoffman's character is really good friends with Nicky's father, who's passed away, and and he's kind of like an adopted kind of dad for him. So the two of them work together in New York City tuning pianos around the city. So a lot of like montages of them going to like these really decadent houses where like they're tuning pianos. Now the thing that I found quite strange about this is that when they would show up to people's homes to tune the piano, a lot of people would just have no idea that they were on the way. And they would be like, who are you? Like, who are you guys? And they're like, we're the piano tuners. And then they'd be like, well, no one plays the piano here. But actually, Billy Joel is playing at a, you know, benefit here tomorrow. So that's actually handy. But yeah, they just show up and people are like, well, wow, okay, I guess you can come in. So that's how we kind of get acquainted with Dustin Hoffman and Leo Woodall. Then there is a day where Nicky, as we heard there, he has hyperacusis, which is a real condition. He describes it as being allergic to loud noises. So great that he lives in New York City. And he wears these like in-ear kind of buds to protect his ears and then headphones on top because he's super sensitive to sound. And that kind of comes back throughout the film. And as Dustin Hoffman said, that led to him not being able to play piano anymore. But he has perfect pitch, so he's great for this job. So one day, he's tuning a piano in a house. He hears something kind of suspicious, thinks someone has broken in, goes upstairs and sees three lads who are kind of going at a safe with like all sorts of equipment. Then it is revealed that with Nicky's acute kind of hearing, he's able to break safes because he goes close up to the
1: and
6: lock.
1: He can hear the tumblers.
6: Exactly.
1: All. Yeah.
6: So he gets involved with these guys because he needs to raise money because Dustin Hoffman's character gets into some health difficulties. So Nicky wants to kind of pay him back for, like, you know, nurturing him as a kid, giving him this apprenticeship, and he wants to clear his medical bills. So he's doing that as he's like helping these guys rob safes across New York City. So that's the main kind of plot. Then we have Havana Rose Liu, who we heard there. People will see her in Power Ballad as well today. She's this concert pianist. She's working really hard to get this like apprenticeship with composer Marius Meisner, played by Jean Reno. And they, of course, fall in love. But there's a bit of a kind of tricky dynamic with there because she's quite mean to him a lot of the time. Like, he's actually quite a nice guy and he goes through a lot.
1: Maybe she's having the odd glass of
6: Whispering Angel. Yeah, yeah. Absolutely, I do think so. I know from experience. But yeah, so that kind of element to it is just there to serve a plot point that comes in later that causes a bit of trouble for poor old Nicky. Now, as I said, I wish this had been a TV series because it's 107 minutes long. It tries to do too many things. You've got crime, you've got comedy, you've got thriller. Like, there's actually quite scary parts in this where I was a bit nervous in the cinema. You've got romance, all this kind of stuff, the buddy kind of element to it with Dustin and Leo. It could have just been, some things could have been sacrificed. They try too much. But in saying that, I did like how it brought me back to like the early 2000s. Like, and I was not surprised then to see that Daniel Rohr's writing partner is a guy, Robert Ramsey, who wrote Intolerable Cruelty, which is a great early 2000s film. So it has that. People are saying it's like the Thomas Crane Affair, the Safdie's Brothers in Chill Out Mode. It's not that stressful. Like, there's maybe one too many like safe kind of cracking montages for that. This is also Leo Woodall's first time leading a feature film. Like, we've seen him a lot in White Lotus, One Fine Day. He was the love interest in the recent Bridget Jones film. He does actually a decent job of carrying this because he's so much to do. Is he someone that I was rooting for all the time? He has a sympathetic face, but I just couldn't really have cared like what happened to him.
1: Okay.
6: But good performance from him, given that this is his first time doing a project like this.
1: And you're acting beside Dustin Hoffman.
6: Absolutely.
1: So it's very, you know, and must be tricky enough.
6: The big element to this that I thought was great, and it reminded me of The Sound of Metal as well, the film where Riz Ahmed is the drummer, loses his hearing. The sound design in this is amazing. So Johnny Byrne did it. He was involved in the sound, or the zone of interest. And they do a really good job of kind of giving the audience the experience of what Nicky experiences with his hearing, and that goes between like when he has the earbuds in, has the headphones on, like shutting out the world, but then also kind of like how the loud sounds really affect him. So for that reason, it's good to see it in a cinema. Like, don't wait till it's streamed.
1: Yeah.
6: And I did see it in a full cinema screen, and people were laughing constantly. Like, yeah, having a great time. So it's a good little cinema trip.
1: Yeah, good. I'm looking forward to that. That's our lot for today. Thanks to Zara, Serena and Linda, Shane and Kira up next on The Hard Shoulder. Production team today, Simon Tierney, Mark Quilligan, Caoimhe Harney and Claire Darmody. Have a lovely bank holiday weekend.
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22: And you are listening to The Hard Shoulder with Ciara Doherty on the show this evening. Why do we still not recycle correctly? We'll get the very latest on the Jeffrey Donaldson trial. And should the government support the FAA now and attend the Nations League games against Israel?
23: Boycotting the game for me would be wrong, because we will be giving them gifts. We will be giving them six points. We will be giving them 6-0 in goal difference. So they would qualify from the group, probably gives them a great chance of qualifying for the Euros.
22: Plus, do you have a fertility plan? How you can expect your pocket to be hit if you're shopping outside the EU? And singer CMAT hits back at body shaming abuse she received after performing at a BBC festival.
24: I could look like a fuck, and it's not correct for someone to, in the comments, say that I'm a hideous looking person and they should go for me in my physical prison.
22: As always, we love to hear from you on The Hard Shoulder. 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But first, let's catch up with the very latest news headlines. Here's Eamon Torresney.
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25: Good afternoon. The number of people living in emergency accommodation is up to a new record high. 17,548 people were homeless in April, including 5,604 children. That's an increase of 31 people on the previous month. Sinn Féin housing spokesperson Eoin O'Brien says any increase in homelessness is unacceptable.
26: The worry many of us have, of course, is over the last 6 to 9 months, we've seen a dramatic increase in the number of new notices of termination being issued by landlords. Those aren't going to wash through the system for another 6 months or more.
25: A jury has heard a letter written by Jeffrey Donaldson to one of his alleged victims had nothing to do with the allegations against him. The former DUP leader has pleaded not guilty to 18 historic sex offences. His wife Eleanor denies 5 charges and is facing a trial of facts. News Talk's Emily Keegan is in Uri.
27: The court has heard Jeffrey Donaldson wrote a letter to complainant A in June 2020. It was read to the jury yesterday, and in it he expressed regret for hurt, pain and distress he had caused. During the cross-examination of the complainant today, the defence suggested it was not an apology for the alleged sexual abuse against her, but was instead an apology for other behaviour. The alleged victim disagreed, stating Mr. Donaldson is a very clever man and he would never write out what he's done in a letter, but he can heavily suggest and hint he's sorry for it. The complainant also rejected suggestions from the defence that the alleged incidents never happened. She also claimed Eleanor Donaldson had witnessed an incident when Mr. Donaldson had rubbed her chest with his hand under her clothing, but did not intervene. Mrs. Donaldson's barrister will begin his cross-examination of complainant A on Monday. Emily Keegan at Newry Crown Court.
25: You know, Energy is increasing its electricity and gas prices. They'll go up by 9.5% and 11% respectively from the 1st of July. It's blaming rising wholesale energy costs as a result of the war in the Middle East. It follows Electric Ireland's decision yesterday to raise electricity and gas prices. And CMAT says online body shaming is leaving her with deep sadness as her fame grows. The award-winning songwriter shared an emotional Instagram post saying her success is being overshadowed by abuse about her appearance. She's received support from fans and fellow artists after speaking out. That's it for now. More at 5.
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31: Good afternoon, I'm Stephen Gleeson. There's a full round of fixtures in the League of Ireland Premier Division this evening. Shamrock Rovers are at home against St. Pat's at 8 o'clock, while at 7.45, Bohemians meet Sligo Rovers. Dundalk welcome Derry City. Shelburne play Galway United at Tolka, while Drogheda United take on Waterford. Meanwhile, the FAI are looking at moving Ireland's Nations League game with Israel out of Dublin, according to the Irish Sun. It's understood a meeting will take place this Tuesday. In rugby, Alex Nankavell is set to start for Munster against the Bulls in their URC quarter-final tomorrow. Munster head coach Clayton McMillan says he is backing him to make an impact.
0: He was a loss to us against the Lions when he was withdrawn late, but he's come through well the last couple of weeks, and it's just a game where we feel like his experience is going to count for a lot.
31: Tonight, Connacht play Glasgow Warriors at 7:45. In tennis, the French Open continues today with men's number 3 seed Novak Djokovic taking the first set 6-4 against Joao Fonseca of Brazil, with play continuing in warm conditions. To hear live commentary of the League of Ireland every Friday, download the Go Loud app now.
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25: We'll dry, warm and sunny for most of the country this afternoon and evening. Highest temperatures 17 to 23 degrees. And now you're up to date on News Talk.
22: Thanks, Eamon. And you are listening to The Hard Shoulder this Friday evening with Ciara Doherty here with you until 7 o'clock. Lots to come over the next 3 hours, including should the government now support the FAI and attend the Nations League games against Israel? This is off the back of comments during the week from Charlie McConlogue, who's a junior minister in the Department of Sport, that he will not be attending this game. We understand that the Minister for Sport, Patrick O'Donovan, won't attend either. The government left the decision up to the FAI, so should they now come out and support them and the players? We're going to be debating that after five today. The singer CMAT, well, she's spoken out about the grotesque levels of body shaming that she received after performing at a festival last weekend for the BBC. We're going to be joined by singer Ruth Ann and asking why it is that female artists still receive this level of scrutiny and criticism. And are you guilty of bringing home the odd glass from the pub? If you think you aren't, I ask you to go over to your glass cupboard now and open it and see, is there a pint glass there? Even one. And ask yourself, where did that come from? I guarantee you, you'll find one. Well, Jeremy Clarkson has said that more than 400 glasses are taken from his pub in England every week, as well as light bulbs and urinal traps. So we want to find out, is this unique to Jeremy's pub, or does it happen here in Ireland as well? As always, look, we love to hear from you on The Hard Shoulder. So do text us 53106. It'll cost you 30 cents, or you can always WhatsApp us for free. 087-1400-106 is the number. But first, many of you will have heard the discussion on News Talk Breakfast this morning with Anton about biodegradable bin bags and how not all of them can be put into your compost bin. So why is this such an issue? Well, joining me to discuss this is the Secretary of the Irish Waste Management Association, Conor Walsh, and Chief Executive of Voice Ireland, Tad Kirovsky. You're very welcome to the programme. I'm going to come to you first, Conor, right? Because I do recycle. Well, I do have my compost bin. I'm not a big fan of it. Okay, I don't like the flies that it attracts, but I have it. And I thought, I think I use compostable bags, but I may have used the odd biodegradable one, but I kind of thought they were the same. Not the case.
1: Thanks, Ciara. Yeah, thanks for having me on. Look, you're not guilty. There's a difference technically between compostable bags and biodegradable bags. It's not our biggest concern, to be honest, in the waste industry. I know it was on the discussion there this morning. Our biggest concern actually is there's more food waste going into the general waste bin than into the brown bins across the country. So, you know, our goal is to encourage people to use the brown bin. And to use the brown bin, people should use compostable liners. They're available in all the supermarkets. You know, they'll be labelled compostable. If they're labelled compostable, buy them, they're fine. I don't think the public should get hung up on the difference between compostable and biodegradable. I still don't understand it after 36 years in the waste industry. So if it's been sold as compostable, it should be compostable and break down. So people shouldn't have to worry too much about it. It's really down to the product specification authorities to make sure it's labelled correctly in the supermarket.
22: But the suggestion this morning seemed to be that if you use your brown bin, right, but you're using these biodegradable bags, that's a lot of those, maybe all of them, contain some element of plastic. And when that goes in and is broken down, you're going to have remnants of plastic. And then that obviously contaminates all of the good compostable material.
2: Not so? Yes so?
1: It's not happening at a big scale. If you're buying them in a supermarket, they should be fine. If you're buying them online, yeah, maybe they're a bit different. The concern, I suppose, is that those there are bioplastics that break down into smaller plastics. But very often you'll see the word biodegradable being used side by side with compostable for the same material, which is generally what it's a PLA. It comes from cornstarch. If it's made from cornstarch, whether they call it biodegradable or compostable, it's fine. It will break down in the environment.
2: One breaks down quickly and the other takes a little bit longer to break down. Is that the difference? Not really.
1: There are some bags out there that will break down, but they'll break down to small pieces of plastic. They won't break down to a biodegradable plastic. So the ones you generally get in the supermarket will be fine. If they say compostable, don't worry too much about it. I'm more concerned about, you know, black plastic bags, big bin liners. They're a problem. People putting in coleslaw with coleslaw tubs, things like that. You know, food packaging is actually more of a problem. It's more of a contamination. And we do get about 5 to 10% contamination in the brown bin, which isn't maybe as high as in the recycling bin, but it's more problematic in the brown bin because it's harder to get it out once it's mixed in there.
2: Do you worry, Tad, that if we sort of make it sound complex for the general public, that we just actually disincentivize people from using the brown bin at all?
3: Well, I suppose I would agree with everything that Connor just said. Really, you know, one of the big pushes that we have on at the moment is making sure that we are using those brown bins, the food waste bins, effectively. We know that there's a huge amount of material that's in your general waste bin that could be going into those food waste bins. But where this conversation gets a little bit more tricky is when we look past the bags and we start to look at where do most of us engage with those compostable materials. And it's when we're getting the coffee on the go or the food on the go, and the cup that you get it in. Now, is that a compostable cup? Is it recyclable? Is it biodegradable? And where can you do it? That's where most of us, most of the people listening today, almost certainly have a cup in the car with them right now or whatever. And so that's where it starts to become important. And that's where we're seeing the issue arising mostly, I would say.
2: But at the same time, there's no point, is there, right, as a homeowner, going to the effort of trying to put your organic material into the brown bin if you're putting it into the wrong bag?
3: Yeah, so I suppose to Connor's point there around the kind of the importance of looking for the compostable, if it's labeled compostable, it's absolutely fine. I suppose the easiest way to think about it is compostable is a defined term, so we know what that means. Biodegradable just means it'll break down over time. You know, given enough time, my car is biodegradable, really. But, you know, I'm not putting it into my compost bin. You know, so that's kind of the important part, but Connor's exactly right there as well. There are bigger kind of contamination issues in the household bin and getting people to use the household bin a lot more. So again, not putting in the really obvious kind of, you know, the example of the coleslaw tin there or the coleslaw packet into your compost bin. That's the kind of thing we need to avoid. But we also really need to make sure we're putting the material, you know, the food that we're putting into the general waste bin that could be going into the compost bin, we really need to make sure that's going in there. But where this conversation becomes more important is where we're engaging with those pieces on the go and making sure that those systems are in place so that people can use them. So we know that we use 22,000 cups an hour here in Ireland for single-use coffee cups. That's a huge amount of material that's being, you know, increasingly is coming under these kind of, whether it's compostable or biodegradable. And there's a lot of confusion out there about where to put these, what to do with them, and the bins aren't around. I know many of us, you know, you go buy your coffee, there aren't compostable bins on the street where you're using them. So is it the right system to be kind of changing to in that context?
2: And if there were those compostable bins, do we have the facilities here in Ireland to process all of those coffee cups?
3: So I suppose that would be a question more for Connor there. But I suppose what I would say is that perhaps the compostable and like substituting the single-use plastic cup for a single-use compostable cup mightn't be the answer. We need to start looking towards the reusable cups and the kind of ways that we can avoid this packaging. We know that the quantity of packaging we're generating here in Ireland is increasing. You know, we need to address that. We need to address that quite significantly. So I suppose there's a big conversation to be had there about not which kind of single-use material we use, but how do we switch away from those single-use to the reusable alternatives or packaging-free alternatives as well.
2: I'm just looking at some texts that are coming in here, and it's amazing when you start talking about this item how much people are looking for information and how confused still so many members of the general public are, including myself, clearly, about what goes where. You know, we're trying to get it right. Mick has texted, I don't have a brown bin. It's not provided by my bin supplier, so everything else goes into the black general bin. Another texter, our bin company took away all the big brown bins. They give us two very small brown bins. So again, we have no choice but to put food and garden waste into the main bin. How widespread is that problem, Connor?
1: Yeah, well, everyone in the country now is entitled to a brown bin. So if you want a brown bin and you haven't got one from your waste provider, get onto them because they're legally obliged to provide it to you. So that only came in the last year or so. So everywhere in the country. There is an argument about large versus small. With larger bins, you generally get a lot of garden waste. With smaller ones, it tends to be food waste only. But a small bin collected every week or every fortnight, you know, it should be enough. And very often a company will give you two of them if you need two of them, or three of them if you have a little bit more. But it's not really suitable for garden waste.
2: Has that been part of the problem, is that people are putting the wrong things in the brown bin? They're putting in waste that shouldn't be there, including, you know, sticks, branches and half a tree down into the bin if you can fit it.
1: Anything bulky like that wouldn't be good, but the stuff gets shredded when it goes to a composting plant. So branches are absolutely fine in when you've got a good big enough bin that'll allow branches, you know, so that's fine. I mean, the main problem really is just trying to encourage people to use it. And what our members will generally do is to help people start using a brown bin, because there is a bit of a yuck factor for some people at first, and to encourage them to use it, they'll provide a kitchen caddy and some compostable bin liners to get them started, and it makes it easier for them.
2: Yeah, and once you do get started, actually, it becomes second nature. I've seen my neighbour put dirty nappies into the composting bin.
1: Well, we found dirty nappies in all sorts of bins, but I think everybody knows that's not an educational piece. I mean, that's somebody just being antisocial, I think, in doing that. Because this stuff obviously belongs in a general waste bin.
2: I was in Germany, I remember, on holidays like 25 years ago, maybe even more. I was a teenager, and it was the first time I'd ever seen the three different bins in operation. And it was just deeply ingrained in their culture that you had to do this. It was seen as an absolute core social responsibility. We're not there yet in this country, are we?
1: Do you know, the householders are very good in general. You know, and 70% of people are using brown bins now, and we'd like to get that up to 90 or 100% of people, to be honest. Commercial premises are more difficult for us in the waste industry. We're finding it very difficult to find personal responsibility in commercial premises, because people can be sorting material very well in an office or in a building, and then it can all get mixed by, you know, maybe a contract cleaner who doesn't know the system, who's just come in to clean and is not thinking about it. But the personal responsibility and the fact that in the waste industry we can communicate directly with customers really helps. We can actually tell people, advise people on what they're doing versus what they could be doing.
2: Is that always well received, Connor?
1: Yeah, it's always well received.
2: Is that the little note in the door? I've spotted your nappy in your brown bin, we don't like it.
1: No, it's always well received,
2: And there's another text come in here, Tad. I try to recycle a little, but it's impossible to know what's recyclable, and it's not clear on the packaging either. And you do hear that time and time and time for people who are trying to make an effort and then they realise they're making mistakes. Why do we not have that clarity yet, do you think? Or what will it take to get to the point where people are really clear on what goes where?
3: Yeah, and I think to your point a minute ago, Irish people have demonstrated over and over again that we really do try to kind of do the waste segregation as best as we can. You know, we've seen, despite increasing quantities of waste coming into the households are still, you know, recycling as much as they can and kind of keeping those rates up. And the brown bin system, the organic waste collection, is relatively new, so we're kind of, that's still bedding in. We're still seeing people getting used to it. We'd hope to see that coming up. In terms of what can and can't be recycled, I suppose the first stop shop is mywaste.ie, has a full list of all the items there. But the general rule of thumb is if it's clean, dry and loose, and if it's packaging, it goes into your recycling bin. So I suppose that's the kind of clean. Okay. Just means there's no food residue left on it to kind of drip over everything else. Dry, you know, again, there's no milk left inside the milk carton that's going to go and cover all over the paper. And loose just means not stuffing things into other things so that, you know, we don't have those mixed together. And then, yeah, it's your work from there.
2: Okay, good place to start. Conor Walt and Tad Kurakowski, thanks so much for speaking to me here on The Hard Shoulder. Coming up after the break, do you have a fertility plan?
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0: with the Kia EV6, the dynamic electric crossover that turns heads as seamlessly as corners. Kia, movement that inspires.
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2: And you are listening to The Hard Shoulder, and those texts keep coming in on our bins. Where do aerosol cans go, please? Well, I did see that text just before we got to the break there. I asked Connor, he said if it's depleted, you can put it into a recycling bin. Another question, another texter. Surely if you have garden waste, you must have a garden. So why don't people have a composter in their garden? Why do you need a brown bin? Maybe it's an issue of space, maybe it's an issue of cost, maybe people have small amounts of waste and feel that the brown bin is the right place to put it. Three bins I have, black, green and brown, they take up too much space, so I got rid of my brown bin. And now that I'm paying a recycling charge for my plastic bottles, I now put them in the black bin as a protest. I'm not doing work for the government to bring bottles back to the store. I'm going to have to stop reading this message. Just like I don't self-check out in supermarkets. Happy to revert back to putting them in the green bin when they stop the deposit charge. So that's the position that Lara is going to take. Well, to keep your text coming into 087 1400 106. Now, in 2024, the average age of a mother giving birth was 33.3 years of age. Last year, over 40% of the patient population in the Rotunda Hospital was over 35. It's clear that women across the country are choosing to have kids later and later in life. But we also know that choosing to have a baby later can be a source of many fertility issues. And doctors and fertility coaches across the country are encouraging women to start thinking about their fertility plan. So, to discuss all of this, I am joined now by fertility coach and author of Still Trying to Conceive, Helena Tuberty. Helena, you're really welcome to the programme. And you say we should be treating fertility like college. What do you mean about that?
3: I guess, you know, college plans, where your life is going, what kind of things you want to develop in your life. And fertility is inclined to get put on the long finger. And yes, of course, it's really difficult trying to, you know, get educated, have a career, and of course, accommodation, and maybe even a partner. And that is increasingly difficult for young people. And we also have extended sort of juvenescence, that, you know, people having to live at home. And everybody's looking better, exercising more, probably healthier in many ways. But we forget that fertility is fragile and fleeting.
2: I mean, you say treated like college. So that's like 18, 19, 20, 21, 22 years of age. Is that what you're saying is the time to be thinking about
3: fertility? Was really, I guess, the idea being that, you know, as a plan for life, it is important. And GPs are being encouraged now to ask people what their fertility plan is. And that is a way of opening up a conversation. That's really important, because if you know what your fertility is like, you can obviate issues, you can have underlying conditions treated, so that when you do, you know, feel ready to have and start your family, that, you know, these issues don't suddenly rear their ugly heads and cause delays and heartache. And I guess, you know, to have it as part of your life. A lot of people in my practice will say, you know, they've been with various partners, and, you know, this is important for men as well. And they're usually left off the hook or sidelined, that it really is important that they realize that their fertility does change over time. Yes, it is possible to have children, but it may often need expensive treatment that isn't guaranteed. And having a fertility conversation young is really about knowing, are you somebody who wants three kids? Do you want no children? How are you going to plan your contraception? Are you going to do some egg freezing? You know, that the conversations can be had in a matter-of-fact way that as a nation, we're usually a little bit reticent about having. And we really need to see fertility as part of general health and lifestyle.
2: I think for a lot of people, it's something they don't think about because it's not something they feel they have any control over, because lots of people would still hope to have a child in a relationship with another person. It's not everybody's choice. It's not possible for everybody, but I think that's what a lot of people might hope for in their 20s. And that's not something they might feel that they have, you know, control to decide.
3: Exactly. So that is why it is really important to, you know your GP, that your GP knows you when you're healthy and well. Because what they're asking is, are you hoping to be pregnant in the next year or five, or would you rather avoid pregnancy? And it's a chance to flag up things like, you know, irregular cycles, or finding if there's endometriosis, or even things like thyroid issues, all the stuff that can quietly trip you up later on. So it's really, you know, it's general health and the idea of having an intention. You know, do you intend at some stage to consider trying for a family? Is the person you're with the right person? You know what I mean? That it's out in the open and it doesn't come as a shock. Oh, well, actually, he's not terribly interested. And then we broke up and I was 35. And then, you know what I mean? That it really needs to be part of it. And it's not putting any pressure on people, but it is an awareness. And I think, you know, GPs are being really, really helpful in this because, you know, the idea of looking after STIs, making mental health, lifestyle choices, that you can do quite a lot to improve your fertility stakes in advance by having an idea of what your fertility plan in life is. So you're not blindsided at any stage then, you know.
2: And are you seeing that more and more, Helena, because more and more of us are having kids in our mid to late 30s, that by the time you do come to have children or think about having children, you are blindsided because it's the first time you've ever looked at your fertility?
3: Absolutely. And, you know, finding issues that have been there all the time. You know, I've always had bad periods. I've always had a lot of acne and hirsutism or whatever. And it's like, well, that should have been, you know, in the mix of kind of, you know, flagged for you so that you would know and be prepared and make better decisions and have clarity. And the other thing as well,
2: so
3: I guess,
2: so it's not basically saying, okay, at 22, like to meet somebody at 26, get engaged by 28, have first child by 30. I mean, that's actually what I thought you were talking about.
3: No.
2: And I thought, like, that's just not realistic for somebody at that age. It's barely realistic for somebody in their 30s.
3: It can be, and many people do, and they actually run into issues at that stage, and they may be still trying to conceive 5 or 6 years later, and it's not that people have sort of forgotten to try and have a child, you know what I mean? So the sense of, it's not a nosy question by some elderly aunt, you know, are you having children, are you thinking about it, which that's totally inappropriate, but with your GP, this is your health. This is your potential. And I guess, you know, guys are very behind on this. Women do bear the brunt of the whole thing. And they're aware of time passing. They're aware of what their bodies are capable of, that pregnancy as an older person is fine, but it carries more risk. So it's about mitigating this and managing it. And of course, we are in a time of serious pressure of, you know, security of work, of trying to find a place to live, of cost of living. So it is really, really difficult for this particular generation. They are very, very squeezed. And I'd hate, you know, people to feel pressurized, but being in control of 100% of what you can be in control of, and, you know, managing your life, your lifestyle, your relationship, that really can make a huge difference, as well as your medical health. Really give you, you know, stack the odds in your favour.
2: All right. Helena Tuberty, it's an interesting one. Fertility coach and author of Still Trying to Conceive. Thanks for joining us on that. Do you have a fertility plan? Is it something you'd feel comfortable talking to your GP about? Has your GP ever asked you that question? Does it feel even realistic, given what Helena was saying there, about all of the challenges that our young people are facing in terms of trying to get their lives up and running these days? We'd love to hear from you on that. 087 1400 106. Now, Jeremy Clarkson has admitted finding the running of a pub relentless, but one thing he didn't expect to contend with was the extreme amount of theft. In an article in The Telegraph, he shed light on the thefts that he experiences, revealing that by week's end, the pub is down 400 glasses, a couple of light bulbs, a few urinal traps, and even a little bit of cooking oil. Well, joining me now to discuss this further is Ali Dunworth, food and drinks writer and author of A Compendium of Irish Pints. Ali, you're very welcome to the programme. So, did you go to your glass cupboard? Did you look inside? Did you spot a glass that you know deep down inside you didn't buy off a shop shelf?
5: Absolutely.
2: Oh, your honesty. I love it. How many, Ali?
5: Well, now I've only been in this house for not even 2 years. So there was actually only two in the press. But I'd say there's very few houses in Ireland that don't have pint glasses in the press, like that have been acquired along the way somewhere.
2: Why do you think pub goers do this?
5: Well, I mean, I think when we were younger, we thought it was sort of a rite of passage. I don't know. It was like maybe you were young, like you were a student. We sort of felt like we needed them and you might bring them home. If you like the look of a pint glass is one thing.
2: You almost just created put it in a your collection. Bag.
5: Yeah, and like you might, you know, that was kind of everybody had them. But there's also the times when you don't really realize it and you're getting the last, you don't want to finish it, you don't want to leave any behind. Next thing you're outside, next thing you don't want to leave it on the street, so you bring it home with you. Like there's all kinds of ways that we acquire it. But I think that people who would never consider it stealing and would never steal anything else in their life have probably taken a glass home from the pub.
2: Yeah, like I'm not going to pretend I haven't. I did once find two cheap champagne glasses and a champagne bucket in a handbag. And
5: oh,
2: that
5: wow.
2: was like 25 years ago. I think I was in my very early 20s. And you say, look, maybe it is a bit of a rite of passage

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1: Knows, and it was the Black Wolf in Blanchardstown, and I wrote it in the book because I found loads of those stories, but that was my favourite one because the guy wrote the apology when he brought them back, like anonymously dropped them back and said I had to bring them back because they didn't suit my kitchen.
2: And if it had suited the kitchen, it would still be there. I don't know. In a bar recently, and I was having a glass of beer actually, and it was in a beautiful, beautiful new glass. I'd never seen it before, and the bartender said to me, "I hope you enjoy that because you'll never get to drink out of that glass again." And I said, "Why?" And she said, "Oh, that'll be gone by this evening. These brand new glasses." And I just wonder, what is the cost of all of this for publicans?
1: Well, when I asked Judith, she said she replaces at least 50 to 60% of their glasses every year between stealing and breaking. And now when a new beer or something comes on, the brewery might give you a box or a couple of boxes or something, but then you're buying the rest of them. So the publicans have to just factor, you know, people giving out about the price of a pint, but they have to factor in breakages. Same as anyone in hospitality, you have to factor in breakages. Maybe in restaurants, people don't bring home the plates as much, you would hope. But like, it's just, I don't know. And it's probably when you've had a few drinks, you kind of get a bit giddy. Like I will admit, I was actually in the pub with my friend Karen last night. I won't say what pub we were in because I don't want to give her away. But I had a half pint in the gorgeous little tulip glass. Do you know the half Guinness pint? They're lovely. She was like, I'll put that in your bag. That's lovely.
2: Karen. Is that a real Karen thing to do? The shame of it. You've just outed your mate. Why do you think? I mean, I take it, Karen, I've never met your friend, but I take it she's not a shoplifter. She's not a petty thief. Why do you think it was seen as less of a crime to nick a glass from a bar?
1: It just, a rite of passage, we don't consider it the same way. And I do think the fact that you're usually having a couple of drinks when you think of it, like, your morals are loosened maybe after a couple of pints and you're going, okay, actually, that's a good idea, or my bag is big enough. And like in the olden days, people used to take home ashtrays. Like, I don't know if you remember back in the day when there'd be all those branded ashtrays, and now they're collector's items. The pubs would have them like all over the place. Like, I think it's just always been a thing in the Irish pubs and obviously in the English pubs as well.
2: I think one of the things we could do is give people access to these glasses online. That's part of the issue here, I think, is that these beautiful glasses, you can't go into a shop and buy them.
1: And you can for a lot of them. Like I actually am sitting here now. I have a Guinness one that was designed by Kathy Burke and it says gorgeous across it instead of Guinness. And I bought them and I have loads of limited, like Heffy ones. He's a designer. I had bought some of them. So like there is ones that you can buy. There's a beer brand in Ireland now, Beavertown, that are a UK brand. And they're supposedly the most stolen glasses in the UK. They've really colourful illustrations on them. And they like use it in their marketing and talk about how robbable their glasses are. Like they're aware of it.
2: Okay, so they've turned this into a marketing opportunity. Very, very clever.
1: And there's one Heffy, who's the designer, he illustrated my book as well, Stephen Heffernan. He does really funny, real zeitgeisty like illustrations about like kind of in Irish jokes, and he designed the pint glasses in the Dead Rabbit, which is a famous Irish bar in New York. And I'd say they're gone. They say really
2: collector's
1: like
2: items.
1: They say go on, and I'm like, they have Irish like cute phrases on them. They're not just the Guinness branding. And I'd say
2: they're in somebody's house somewhere. I just want to go to some of the texts that we've brought in here. I took a hot whiskey glass with a little handle about 20 years ago and I still use it at home when I want a hot toddy. No apologies there. At the price that Clarkson charges for a pint in one of his pubs, I would have assumed that it came with a free glass, says another ad. I've taken fabulous Hendrix gin glasses. I know the ones. I couldn't resist, and after a few drinks I felt a little bit brave, says Roisin. So I love that. Lots of people texting in. They've taken the glasses and not one person feeling sorry for it. If you're a publican, do get in touch. I'm sure it's deeply frustrating. 087 1400 106 is the number. Now, coming up after the break, CMAT has shared her deep sadness over body shaming. We discuss.

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2: 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If AI is going to take your job, Professor Luke O'Neill has the answers. 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Why not go to the pharmacy? 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
16: 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Emma's on line two with some news. Emma.
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0: wonderful genius that is C. Matt, who is having a horrible time of late and had to post on her Instagram last night that she is deeply saddened over body shaming that she received after her phenomenal BBC Radio 1 Big Weekend performance. The singer says she felt compelled to wade in and speak after learning of abuse being directed at photos taken of her on stage. Other female singers such as Olivia Dean and Zara Larsson have recently spoken out about body shaming they have received online. Well, for more on this, I'm joined now by singer-songwriter Ruth Ann. You're welcome to the programme. I mean, she has a phenomenal career, phenomenal talent. She had just this huge career moment, really owning that stage. I watched it all at the BBC over the weekend. But instead of us talking about her performance or her music, so much the conversation became about her appearance. Why does this keep happening?
1: I mean, listen, it's just so crazy and shameful that anybody would be talking about her appearance or anyone's appearance. Does anyone ever talk about, I love Ed Sheeran, but he wears plaid shirt and jeans for the last 10 years? And, you know, no one talks about it. And I just think it's, you know, a female artist's plight in a way. It's like we're constantly being scrutinized for our appearance. We're either, we're too fat, we're too skinny. Do you know, like, look at the Kelly Osbourne's getting, she's too skinny. She used to be told she was too fat. It's like, it's never enough. Do you know what I mean? It's just never enough. And I think it's such a shame because C-Mat is such a huge Irish export right now. She just won the Ivor Novello Award for the album of the year and no one's talking about it. No
0: and
1: Irish
0: made a really
1: artist.
0: Witty speech afterwards and was generally a bit of a legend. I mean, it's not like her to speak out like this, but she's literally said in her statement, this is so boring for me, a gorgeous genius, to keep having to yap on about how horribly I am treated because of my body. I would love to stop, but I cannot because it keeps happening at an accelerating and worsening pace as I become more famous. And she goes on to say, there is no relief from this. Nobody can protect me or save me from this. And all that is demanded of me is more and more work as every environment I am placed in becomes more hostile. Do you think that this becomes worse as you become more famous? Because
1: famous,
0: we still have this tendency to try to
1: tear down
0: a successful, loud female.
1: Yes, absolutely. I think when a female starts becoming very powerful, and we've seen it with Taylor Swift, we've seen it with lots of female artists, and we see it with Sinead O'Connor, we've seen it with their own time and time again, too powerful, too outspoken, you know, to being who they are, people want to tear them down. And it's actually vile and shameful. And anyone out there who's making comments about people's bodies and appearance, it's like, just think twice before you post. Think twice before, like, you just don't know what anyone is going through. We should be talking and celebrating the fact that we have an Irish female artist out there winning Ivor Novello Awards, playing these big festivals and representing our music and our culture in the best way and playing Coachella. And instead, people are commenting on her weight and what she wears. It absolutely is boring. It's boring as a female artist because I had the same thing when I was younger of like, oh, you don't look like a star. You're not pretty enough to be a star. Or, but I'm telling you now, it is never good enough for these people. These people behind their keyboard screens, then she'll get too skinny and then she'll be too skinny. Then she'll be too fat again. Like there's never a, do you know what I mean? Women are always scrutinized over their body, over their appearance, and enough is enough. We need to just like look at what she is doing for music. She is beautiful, by the way, as she is, how she looks, what she wants to wear. We never scrutinize our male artists like this, ever.
0: Yeah, but it's very sad to see her having to address her weight in this statement. What she does, and she says, I'm not choosing to look like this or weigh this much as some kind of punk rock act of liberty. I simply have a body, one that I would, of course, like to change in order to fit in and to avoid all of this abuse. But
1: well,
0: I have had extremely I found it extremely difficult to do so. And even the fact that she had to confront that and admit the fact that she's not comfortable in her own body was, I thought, deeply saddening.
1: Oh, it's so saddening because when you watch her perform, she doesn't look like, she looks so confident. She looks like happy in her own skin. And it's just horrible to think that she's going through that. And especially when you are in the public eye and you're having to go on stage. And I've been there when you're dealing with, I had health issues. I've had health problems that made me put on weight. I couldn't lose the weight. And when you're having to do photo shoots and interviews, ever, you do feel body insecure because not only because of society's expectations on you, society's expectation. And I feel like that's what ends up putting the pressure on. And it's absolutely awful. And it's just wrong in every way, shape or the form. Like it's something that we should not even, that she should not have to address. She should be flying high after a performance like that, of where she absolutely smashes. She's just won an Ivor. And instead she's being trolled, taken down by these people. And it's getting so loud for her that she's having to comment. And I do feel like the more famous she gets, the more that people try to tear her down. And it's just absolutely awful. It's really awful. And then what happens is, in these scenarios, and not that this would happen, but you look at people like Caroline Flack, you look at people who then will all, you know, if something bad happens, then everybody jumps on the, oh, she was the best. Oh God, we have to be kind. Hashtag be kind. But when people are here living and breathing, we should be celebrating them and not trying to tear them down.
2: But I suppose in terms of the progress that we felt that we had made around our body issues in terms of our own femininity, in terms of sort of accepting who we were, I thought we'd really made moves through the noughties to address some of that after the awful sort of skinny culture of the late 90s, early noughties.
1: Yes.
2: Is that all gone, Ruthann? Is that progress been lost?
1: I think that the internet is a place where the people who think they're right have too many people that they can find on the internet to tell them that they're right. You know, like there's so much division being caused on the internet, because if you are a bully or if you're a troll, you can see all them other comments and go, oh, see? Like, do you know what I mean? It's like, it's causing so much divide. And I think that everybody needs to just take a step back and take a pause and remember that she's someone's daughter. She's a human being, and she's an amazing talent. And also, we need to treat our female artists with more respect, and the way that we treat our male artists, because you do not see male artists getting this type of treatment.
2: I just want to bring our listeners a statement that has come from Radio 1. They say they fully support CMAT and condemn any toxic commentary aimed at her. She performed a phenomenal set at Radio 1's Big Weekend, which received an amazing reaction from the crowd in Sunderland and from those who've enjoyed it, as I did on iPlayer and Sounds. We're in contact with CMAT and her team and have offered our full support, and we have now disabled the comments on Radio 1's social posts featuring CMAT from the Big Weekend. But isn't it awful that they have to do that? Ruthann, thanks
1: Absolutely.
2: So much for taking the time to speak to us here. CMAT is, of course, playing here in Dublin over the next couple of days, and I think she's going to get a huge reaction from the crowd, and I hope it buoys her again, because she absolutely deserves it. All right, let's take a very quick break and then find out what's happening on the roads this Friday evening of a bank holiday.
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21: Thanks to the newly upgraded lounges at Dublin Airport. Great food, comfy seats, and a calm space before takeoff.
22: In Dublin, a reminder that the Ashtown Gate will be exit only this evening out of the Phoenix Park due to Bloom Festival. As a result, there's delays on Castleknock Road, Blackhorse Avenue and the Navan Road, while the M50 southbound is slow from Junction 15, Carrick Mines to Bray North. In Cork, the N28 southbound is congested from the Hilltown turnoff to Shannon Park roundabout. And in Galway, Sean Mulvoy Road westbound has queues between Joyce roundabout and the Headford Road junction. And that's your traffic and travel on News Talk.
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23: You're listening to The Hard Shoulder with Ciara Doherty, still to come on the programme. How you can expect your pocket to be hit if online shopping outside of the EU. We will get the very latest on the Jeffrey Donaldson trial. And should the government support the FAI and now attend the Nations League games against Israel?
24: Boycotting the game for me would be wrong. Because we will be giving them gifts, that we will be giving them six points, we will be giving them 6-0 in goal difference. So they would qualify from the group, probably gives them a great chance of qualifying for the Euros.
23: Plus, we look ahead to all the sporting action this weekend, why we shouldn't be complaining about the heat we've enjoyed, and singer CMAT hits back at body shaming abuse that she's received.
25: I could look like a fool, and it's not correct for someone to, in the comments, say that I'm a hideous looking person and they should go from me in my physical prison.
23: As always, look, we love to hear from you here on The Hard Shoulder, so do text us 53106 at a cost of 30 cent. WhatsApp for free 087 1400 106. But first, with the very latest news headlines, here's Eamon Torsney.
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0: Good evening. Donald Trump's meeting advisors at the White House to make a final determination on a deal to extend a ceasefire with Iran. It comes after reports US and Iranian negotiators had reached agreement on a 60-day truce. In a social media post, the American president repeats demands Iran must agree never to have a nuclear weapon and says he's meeting now in the Situation Room to make a final decision. Sky's David Blevins has been reading the statement.
1: It may be that much of the material he's talking about, or many of the issues he's talking about here, have already been agreed in negotiations, and he just wants to be seen to make the demand before they announce that they've been agreed.
0: Homelessness has reached a new record level. 17,548 people were living in emergency accommodation in April. That includes more than 5,600 children and is an increase of 31 on the figure for March. A woman who was found dead in Clifton in County Galway had been reported missing the night before. The body of Masuma Sarabi was discovered yesterday morning near an I-Pass accommodation centre on the outskirts of the town. The 31-year-old mother of two arrived in Ireland from Iran in 2024. A man in his 30s has been arrested and is receiving medical treatment. UNO energy customers are facing price increases from the 1st of July. Rates for gas, electricity and solar will rise by up to 11%, which translates to about €3 added to each bill every week. The company cites the war in the Middle East as its reason. Economist Austin Hughes believes this trend will continue.
2: There's no question that the war in the Middle East has sharply increased global energy costs, and as a result you're going to see further increases from other electricity and gas retail companies.
0: And there will be significant dark closures in Dublin this bank holiday weekend due to engineering works taking place. Several events are happening across the city, including Bloom, the VHI's Women's Mini Marathon and Forbidden Fruit Festival. Bus and Lewis routes will operate as normal. Barry Kenny from Éireann Roth Éireann outlines which services will be affected.
4: Connolly to Greystones will be closed from Saturday to Monday inclusive. The other TFI operators will accept Leap Guard, and we will have bus transfers for part of the Rosslare journey. We also have some works between Drogheda and Dundalk for the bank holiday, so that will obviously affect enterprise services during that time.
0: That's it for now. Headlines at 5:30.
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28: Good evening, I'm Stephen Gleeson. Jose Mourinho has reportedly signed a contract for a return to Real Madrid. The Benfica boss will return to the Bernabeu after the club's elections, according to The Athletic. Closer to home, there's a full bill of fixtures this evening in the League of Ireland Premier Division. Shamrock Rovers take on St. Pat's at 8 o'clock, while at 7:45, Bohemians meet Sligo Rovers. Dundalk play Derry City. Shelburne face Galway United at Tulca Park, and Drogheda United take on Waterford. In rugby, Alex Nankivell is set to start for Munster against the Bulls in their URC quarter-final tomorrow. Munster head coach Clayton McMillan says he's backing him to make an impact.
29: He was off to us against the Lions when he was withdrawn late, but he's come through well the last couple of weeks, and it's just a game where we feel like his experience is going to count for a lot.
28: Connacht played top seeds Glasgow Warriors this evening at 7:45. In tennis, Novak Djokovic is currently taking on Brazil's Joao Fonseca in the third round of the French Open, where he's taken the first two sets 6-4, 6-4. To access three free off-the-ball podcasts a month, download the Go Loud app now.
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0: Well, dry, warm and sunny for most of the country this evening. Highest temperatures 17 to 23 degrees. And now you're up to date on News Talk.
23: Thanks, Eamon. And you are listening to The Hard Shoulder with Ciara Doherty today. Lots to come on the programme over the next hour. We're going to be joined by our reporter, Emily Keegan. She'll have the very latest on the Jeffrey Donaldson trial in Newry. That's just before 5:30 today. If you are one of the thousands of people in Ireland who shops on Shein or from American websites or even actually in the UK, there's new rules coming in from the EU, which will mean you'll be paying customs charges on packages worth more than €150. We'll have the very latest details on that. And are you festival ready? They're all kicking off pretty soon. Sarah Madden will have the survival guide for festivals this summer. As always, we love to hear from you throughout the programme. Text us 53106. It'll cost you 30 cents. Or you can WhatsApp for free 087 1400 106. But first, Irish footballer Seamus Coleman says the question of whether the Republic of Ireland should play Israel in the Nations League or not should never have come down to the players. Here he is speaking with RTE News last night.
6: It should never have come down to the players. This should have been dealt with long before it comes down to us getting asked questions about it. So I think it's very difficult for the players to, and especially, you know, the younger players, in my opinion, to be asked about it. You know, it's strong, the opinion of the Irish people, and we're a representation of the Irish people as well. So it's a very uncomfortable position for us to be in. But Tony, I'm sitting here across from you as a dad, as a son, as a husband, as a brother, and I've grown up knowing what's right and wrong. So a very difficult position that it should never have been came to us. But listen, we're like yourselves. Everyone's got a heart.
23: So that was Seamus Coleman speaking there. Well, the Minister for Sport, Patrick O'Donovan, and Charlie McConnellogue, Minister of State with Special Responsibility for Sport, confirmed this week that they will not attend the Ireland v Israel match at the Aviva Stadium later this year. And this afternoon, the Taoiseach Micheál Martin said that Ireland does not want to be self-defeating in its approach to international soccer matches against Israel. Well, for more on this, I'm joined now by Donnacha O'Leary, Sinn Féin TD for Cork, South Central, and party spokesperson for Foreign Affairs. You're welcome to The Hard Shoulder. So we have that now confirmation from our Minister for Sport and our Junior Minister from Sport that they are not going to be attending this game. What message do you think is coming from this government now on these fixtures?
7: Well, I think it's very clearly implied in that they recognise that this game shouldn't be going ahead, but that they're not actually coming out and saying it, which is what they should be doing. This is a country, which is responsible for genocide, for some of the greatest crimes that we've seen in this century. But this is also a football association, the Israeli Football Association, that's acting in clear breach of UEFA's rules. Previous countries that have breached those rules have been suspended, such as Russia was for playing for using territory in Ukraine for its football association. It's in clear breach. The Israeli Football Association is as well. In my view, what the government needs to do very clearly is to say that the game should not be going ahead. And I think that would be considerable political cover for the FAI to be able to stand up for UEFA rules. UEFA ducked that decision. The FAI should take a stand in relation to that, make it clear, show moral leadership and say that we are not going to participate in this game.
23: But I think the Junior Minister said, when he was asked about this at a committee this week, Charlie McConnellogue, he said, look, this is a decision for the FAI because matters of football belong to governing bodies. That's who should make the decision, not governments.
7: Well, it will be the FAI will decide in the end whether the fixture takes place or not. But I think it is obviously the case that a government can state its opinions. These are political actors. They can state their opinion as to whether they believe this match should go ahead or not. And I think that they should make it very clear that they don't believe this match should go ahead. I think the players have emerged with a great deal of credit. I heard Seamus Coleman there. I heard Jamie McGrath during the day as well. And I think they spoke with a great deal of moral clarity. And I think that represents the fact that that is the opinion of most people involved in Ireland. Football, about 89% mm-hmm. of delegates to the there was an 89% vote that the match shouldn't go ahead at the General Assembly. I know there's an EGM being called now. Over 2/3 of professional footballers in Ireland saying the match shouldn't go ahead. So they have shown, I think, very clearly what the opinions of people involved in Irish football are. I think the mm-hmm. FAI needs to respect the wishes of its members. It needs to take a stand and state that this match should not go ahead. This is a state that is responsible for appalling crimes against the civilian population. And a Football Association that's that is acting in clear contravention of FIFA rules.
23: But what's the point that the manager made last night, that if we don't play these games, we hand 6 points over to Israel, and that absolutely increases their chances of getting out of this group, of qualifying for this group and actually getting into the Euros?
7: Well, there's a couple of parts to that. The first is, I'd say, there has to be a perspective in relation to this. At the end of the day, what is most important here? And that is the fact that these appalling crimes committed against the Palestinian people, the attempts to undermine the viability of a Palestinian state and a political solution.
23: But what we're ultimately doing is we're handing them a pass. We're actually making it easier for them now to qualify out of this group and to play even more football going forward.
7: It is also the case that if UEFA has ducked their responsibilities in this instance, if it isn't the case that the member countries of UEFA, including Ireland, don't take a stand, then they will get away with that. Clearly, an example needs to be set. And I do believe that will have an effect on other countries, on other football associations, as to their willingness to take part in many other countries and many other sets of players and football associations would be deeply uncomfortable with playing such a match. I think that Ireland can set a clear example of moral leadership here, and the government should back them. And if there's a fine, then I think the government should be willing to support them in addressing that. But
23: so just to be clear, UEFA have warned here that there could be sanctions if Ireland simply refuses to fulfil the fixtures. You think that's something that the FAI should just accept and the government should stump up and support them on?
7: Well, they have made threats, yeah, absolutely. And I think that's appalling. I think it's disgraceful, given that it's they who have failed to abide by FIFA rules. It's they who have failed to apply their rules. But I think the government should back them. The sanctions appear to be in the relation of points and a fine. If there is a fine, then I think the government should be willing to assist the FAI in that. And I suppose, yes, in terms of the points, that is an obvious consequence. But I think there is a matter of perspective here in the context of what is going on at the ground and the clear desire. The players are right. They shouldn't have to be in this position. This should be between the FAI and the government should be making this decision. It shouldn't fall on the players. I think they've spoken with a great deal of moral clarity, and I think that the decision the FAI should take should reflect that.
23: Okay, and it was clear to listen to Seamus Coleman last night that he does feel like he's in an uncomfortable position. And in fairness, in some ways it hasn't been left to the players because they have the cover of the FAI. The FAI has made this decision to go to the game last night. Do you agree with the actions of some supporters, including the throwing of tennis balls onto the pitch? And do you believe that there's going to be a real escalation of this campaign in the coming months?
7: I think there will, and I do support protests against this match taking place, and I think that, you know, supporters have been very clear in relation to where they stand on this. I think it was an effective, peaceful protest, and I think that's fair enough in the context of what is going on here. It really is one of the most appalling situations that we've seen in this century. Tens of thousands of children, of innocent people being killed. So in such a context of that, yes, absolutely, protest is warranted, and I think it will escalate. And I think that that's not just related to football supporters, but I think it will also very clearly include a large amount of football supporters, because you see that vote there at the General Assembly. People involved in Irish football do not want this game to go ahead.
23: But I suppose you could say, look, you have a choice. If the game's going ahead, don't watch it, don't attend it.
7: Well, I don't think this is this isn't a question of
23: boycott
7: personal
23: the matches.
7: Thought. Clearly that's not the issue. The match still goes ahead. The Israeli, as Richie Sadler, I think, very articulately put it, the Israeli national anthem plays over the Aviva. Potentially ministers or representatives of the Israeli government are present. People who were involved in the IDF, very likely, as a large proportion would have been at some stage in their life, will be on the field. So, simply not watching it hardly changes a great deal. This isn't a matter of personal choice. This is about an effective statement the FAI and by the Irish government in the context of what is going on the ground in Palestine.
23: Okay, and I have to be clear, I'm not across how many of those players have been in the IDF, so I can't answer to that at this point. I just want to bring you a texter from a big Ireland football fan. The game should go ahead. Politics don't belong in sport. If we don't play the games, it will affect us qualifying for the Euros. Do not speak for me.
7: that's fair enough. And obviously not every football supporter is going to be of the same view. But when you look at the membership of the FAI, its delegates at its General Assembly, there's a very clear statement. They're two-thirds of professional footballers. It seems to me that the majority of fans, of volunteers and involved in Irish football are very clear that this match shouldn't go ahead. There is undoubtedly always a political element to sport. I think it's good to try and keep maybe party politics out of sports, but sports is by definition very often quite political. But the other thing I'd say is this is a football association in clear breach of FIFA rules. UEFA have ducked the decision to try and sanction them for that. Ireland should take a stand, right, not only for the situation on the ground, but also for the rules by which they're affiliated to FIFA.
23: Okay, Derek O'Leary, thank you so much for speaking to us. We'd love to hear from football fans here. Do you agree that our ministers shouldn't be attending this game? We did, I should point out, invite both ministers on the programme today to ask why it is that they are not attending, but they were not available, it appears. Do get in touch, 087 1400 106. Now, as we speak, there's another protest, and this time it's outside the offices of tech giant Meta and outsourcing tech firm Covalin over the news that Meta is to lay off up to 350 staff within its Irish workforce. Joining me for more on this is Sean McDonough, who's the CWU General Secretary. You're welcome to the programme. Sean, who's protesting?
8: Good evening, Ciara, to you and your listeners. Primarily staff from Covalin are campaigning and outside of the offices of Meta. The Communication Workers Union is supporting their campaign for to be treated with both dignity and respect in the face of huge job losses, 720 in Covalin and 350 in Meta, as a consequence of decisions taken by Meta.
23: So what do you mean dignity and respect? What exactly are they hoping to achieve with this picket? What do they want?
8: Well, the first thing they want is they want to be able to be consulted in a proper fashion. They want the union, of which hundreds of them have joined the CWU, to represent them. They want to have a say in the process as how this is going to happen. They want to examine, is it necessary, absolutely necessary, to make some 720 jobs? And then ultimately, if that turns out to be the position, then they should be given reasonable severance payments, not reliant upon legislation passed in 2004, which is capped at €600 for people who have more than 2 years service. That's our cake, and that law needs to be reformed.
23: What kind of response, if any, have you had from Meta or Covalin? Are they willing to engage?
8: Well, Meta are refusing to engage, as are Covalin. They have refused to have the union represent the staff. They will not talk to the staff. They will not have the staff be represented by the union. So, yes, they've put their head in their sands. They've made their decision. They're proceeding as they want. And they're being let do so by government, because government in this country allows employers to have a veto to act like that in such a fashion, to deny people the right to join the union of their choice and to be represented by the union.
23: So it doesn't sound like you're getting much traction here, to be honest with you, Sean. What else can you do?
8: Well, to be honest with you, the campaign is ongoing for some time now, because this is the second round of industrial action and 3 days of strike action. The workers are going to meet on Sunday again to decide on the next stage of their campaign. It has been hugely successful, because hundreds of people have joined the union in the face of the employers' decisions to do this and government's decision and failure not to act, both in terms of the right to join the union and in terms of fair and reasonable redundancy terms. That has to change. The law has to be changed, and the government can't stand idly by and allow this to continue. Throw workers on the scrap heap from companies who are making millions in this country and not treating workers fairly.
23: All right, Sean McDonough, CWU General Secretary, thanks for speaking to us on that. Coming up after the break, we will be going to Newry Crown Court for the very latest on the trial of former DUP leader Geoffrey Donaldson.
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23: Well, I'm joined now on the line by News Talk reporter Emily Keegan, who is live at Newry Crown Court for the ongoing trial of former DUP leader Geoffrey Donaldson. Emily, yesterday you were speaking about a letter that was written by Geoffrey Donaldson to one of his alleged victims, and it was really the focus of a lot of the cross-examination of Complainant A today.
0: Yeah, and to remind people before we start, Jeffrey Donaldson faces 18 charges, which he denies, and his wife Eleanor has pleaded not guilty to 5 charges and faces a trial of facts. I'll be discussing both of those people here, so it's important to mention that they do deny the charges against them. Now, as you said there, a letter of apology, as it's been called, was read out in the court yesterday that was written by Jeffrey Donaldson to complainant A in June 2020, and in it he expressed regret for hurt, pain and stress that he had caused. Now, today his barrister, Kieran Vaughan, in cross-examination claimed the alleged victim hadn't made police aware of the context in which that letter was sent at the time. He questioned her on why she handed the letter in after her police interview had already taken place, to which she said she wasn't sure it was relevant at the time, but later decided it was. And then during the rest of the cross-examination of the complainant today, the defence suggested it wasn't actually an apology for the alleged sexual abuse against her at all, but was instead an apology for other behaviour. She disagreed with this, saying Mr. Donaldson is a very clever man and he would never write what he's done in a letter, but he can heavily suggest and hint he's sorry for it. And she later said she didn't actually accept the letter as an apology in her own opinion, but believed Mr. Donaldson was using it in his own way as a form of an apology.
1: And I'm conscious the conversation we're having here now might not be suitable for some of our younger audience today. What did the defence have to say during the cross-examination about the actual allegations that complainant A has made?
0: Yeah, these allegations are some that some listeners might actually find upsetting. So the complainant rejected a number of suggestions from the defence that the alleged incidents never happened. Earlier on in the cross-examination, it was put to her that the details she had given of 3 specific incidents were not accurate. So it's been alleged the former DUP leader put his hand up the complainant's top a number of times, kissed her inappropriately, and looked at what she has herself called her private area with a light. Now, it was put to her that the defendant hadn't rubbed her chest as she described, but the complainant didn't accept this suggestion. She said she stated her facts and she's sticking to those. Now, it was also suggested she misinterpreted the alleged incident involving a light. She said the light was moving and it was focused on the area she already described. Now, in the police interview seen yesterday, the complainant said she confronted Jeffrey Donaldson about the allegations previously and he nodded his head when she asked him to confirm. And the defence today suggested this just didn't happen, to which the complainant said she disagreed entirely. And throughout the course of the morning, the complainant also claimed Eleanor Donaldson had witnessed an incident when Mr. Donaldson had rubbed her chest with his hand under her clothing, but didn't intervene at the time.
1: And I understand the complainant was also asked why she hadn't reported these allegations sooner. What did the trial hear about this?
0: Yeah, so she was asked if she met with people in safeguarding roles in the Presbyterian Church and a police officer, which she confirmed she did in March 2023. So she was then asked by the defence why she didn't make a formal report to police at this time and waited a year to do so. She said she wasn't ready to do it at that point, adding that she knew this wouldn't be a normal case given who Jeffrey Donaldson is and knew this would be a public affair involving media. She said it was a huge decision to make and not one to be making lightly. And she later said she was extremely anxious about reporting this and had thought about doing it many times but talked herself out of it, and said she nearly talked herself out of it this time too, but she didn't.
1: Now, we know the jury will break for the weekend and the trial will stop, but it'll resume again, I take it, on Monday. Do we know what they can expect to hear next week, Emily?
0: Yeah, so as you said, it's resuming on Monday because it's not a bank holiday up in the north where this is taking place. The lawyer for Eleanor Donaldson is set to begin his cross-examination of the same complainant day, and that's expected to take the day.
1: All right, Emily Keegan, thank you for that update, and we will continue to cover that trial on News Talk right throughout the week. Now, let's go across to the newsroom. Eamon Torsney standing by.
2: Thanks, Ciara. Donald Trump's holding a meeting in the White House Situation Room to make a final decision on a deal with Iran. In a social media post, the president repeated demands Iran must agree never to have a nuclear weapon and to immediately reopen the Strait of Hormuz in both directions. UNO Energy is increasing its electricity and gas prices. They'll go up by 9.5% and 11% respectively from the 1st of July. And artists have been joining in supporting CMAT after she was body shamed following a performance at the weekend. She played at BBC Radio 1's Big Weekend in Sunderland in England to critical acclaim. Radio 1 has since turned off comments on posts from her performance, saying it fully supports CMAT and she performed a phenomenal set. That's it for now. More at 6.
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2: In Dublin, traffic on the N7 outbound is solid from the M50 to an incident at Junction 1A, Newlands Cross. In Cork, the South City Link Road northbound is backed up between the Boreen the Manor Road Junction and the Quays. And in Limerick, the N21 westbound is congested between Clon Union and Adair Village. And that's your traffic and travel on News Talk.
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2: Well, dry with variable cloud and clear spells at first. Tonight, however, rain will develop in the west later. Lowest temperatures 9 to 13 degrees. And now you're up to date on News Talk.
4: Off the ball on News Talk.
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1: Now, John Duggan, we're so excited to see you here today on The Hard Shoulder. We played this thing for you not once, but twice.
5: Well,
1: what an introduction.
5: Thank you so much. I'll take it into my weekend now and with a lot of joy.
1: Let's look to the big game tomorrow. I'm really looking forward to this. This is the UEFA Champions League final tomorrow, Budapest, 5 p.m. Irish time. Can Arsenal do it? That's the question.
5: Of course they can, because they're in a final. And the European Cup has been contested, Kira, for 70 years, and Arsenal have never won it. They've been in the final once 20 years ago, which they lost to Barcelona. Shane Coleman's out there. Owen Shane is out there, both Arsenal fans. And look, there was a book written and a movie made about obsession as an Arsenal fan, Fever Pitch, I don't know if you remember it, and that's what Arsenal fans are going to be at now for the next 24 hours. It's a 5 o'clock kickoff at the Puskás Arena.
1: A fantastic arena.
5: Yes, in Budapest, and obviously Hungary's gone through some changes now, and a lot of feel-good in Hungary with Peter Maguire gone in there at the moment. And PSG, an interesting club. I mean, they had the Harlem Globetrotters phase when they had Messi and they had Mbappe and Neymar, and now they're a different club. I mean, obviously they still... the Qatar support for it, but like Luis Enrique has gone in there, it's more of a team. They play great football. They hammered Inter 5-0 in the competition last year in the final. They're the holders. One of their heroes is a Georgian, Kavisha Kvaratskhelia, and they play really, really good football, and the football you want to see. And the Champions League is where it's at. Arsenal are beast to the beauty. So they've only conceded, what, when their title win, 27 goals, first Premier League title in 22 years. This is bonus territory for them. If they lose, they'll be sad. But then again, sometimes you only get one chance at this.
1: Yeah, and I think to finish off this Premier League win with this really says Arsenal are finally ready to compete consistently at the top.
5: Absolutely,
1: again.
5: Absolutely, yes. Because, and I think they invested 250 million quid in their squad last summer, Kira, and you can really feel now that with Guardiola leaving Manchester City and with Arne Slot under pressure at Liverpool and with Chelsea in flux and with Tottenham in flux and with Manchester United now having European football next season, the conditions are right for Arsenal to really go and dominate if they wanted to. But once again, it's about now. Now is the Champions League final, is tomorrow, and they've got a chance to win it because they're in a final. But it'll be probably a tight match. Because Arsenal are primarily a defensive team with Declan Rice in front of the defence. And
1: does that mean it's going to be a low-scoring match? I like these Champions League finals. I like like a 3-all, extra time, you know, go for
5: absolutely.
1: It.
5: Absolutely. I mean, you never know. I remember I went to sleep once. Liverpool played Alaves in 2001 in the UEFA Cup final, and I went to sleep. I said, this is going to be boring. It was a 5-4 victory for Liverpool. So you never know what's going to happen. Remember the France-Argentina game was a 3-all draw at the World Cup final in Qatar. So... yeah, we'll have to wait and see what happens. But I like the fact that the time as well of the game is different. That you have a 5 o'clock kickoff. Sometimes it can be quite late. But I'm really looking forward to it. I think it's one of the showpiece contests, Kira, in world sport. I was lucky enough to be at it once in 2013 to see Bayern Munich play Borussia Dortmund at Wembley in London. 90,000 Germans, not a hint of trouble.
1: And there'll be no trouble tomorrow night either,
5: no,
1: I'd imagine.
5: Absolutely not.
1: And good luck to all the Arsenal fans out there. And I hope those who've travelled over have an absolute ball. I know a few of them, and they have literally walked, cycled, flew buses. I don't know what they're doing.
5: This is
1: hitching on some motorway in Germany, I think, at this point.

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1: They're struggling recently of soccer, and they are the club that you expected to win. And Josie's been brought in to see if he can do something. But I'm surprised at 63 years of age, the Portuguese is back in the big time.
2: Is that the Kerry club that lost against Donegal there a few weeks ago? Yes, I knew I'd get that mention, and if it killed me. Okay, look, we were talking about the Ireland-Israel match there just after 5 o'clock.
1: Yes.
2: John, and there's reports now that the FAI could be considering moving the game.
1: Yes, The Sun reporting, the newspaper, that the FAI board are to meet next week to discuss options around possibly moving October's Nations League game against Israel out of Dublin, scheduled for October the 4th, a Sunday.
2: And what would that achieve?
1: Well, just to give you more details on this, the FAI executive's position has been that the two games will proceed, including the second game in Dublin. But last night stopped the game tennis ball protest at the Qatar game, I suppose, is a fresh development. What would it achieve if they did move it out? Well, they will not get sanctions. There is a precedent for this, in that Belgium, for security concerns, did not play Israel for a home fixture in September of 2024. They went to Hungary to play it. And I don't think UEFA will care if the matches are fulfilled where the match takes place.
2: So we're not talking about moving to another venue in Ireland. We're talking about another venue in some other country.
1: Yes, yeah, yeah. So the FAI are going to discuss it. The FAI General Assembly members are now in a position to call an EGM of the association within 60 days. There is a plan to vote on a non-binding motion calling for a boycott of the matches, but that is non-binding. It's still the FAI's executive's decision. But the pressure is only going to increase given what we saw last night, the tennis ball protest at the Qatar game. And it's just going to rumble on and on because it's such a serious issue.
2: Mm. And promises from that campaign that it is only going
1: to escalate. Yeah. So this is another development in it, and I wonder what the FAI going to change their tune now.
2: Okay, so let's look to the League of Ireland, because there was action this evening. How important could tonight's results be in the title race, I suppose, in the relegation battle?
1: Well, the title race mainly. Relegation is probably a bit soon, but the title race, I mean, Shamrock Rovers have got a cushion over St. Pat's, and they meet at Tallaght Stadium. It's our top of the table clash, and it's live here and off the ball on News Talk Live commentary, Phil Egan and Richie Tal. Elsewhere, Bohemians away to Sligo Rovers, Dundalk hosting Derry City, Shelburne taking on Galway United, and Drogheda United versus Waterford, Kieran.
2: All right, James Lowe could be on the verge of leaving Leinster.
1: Yeah, this is a bit of a surprise. Widely reported, the 33-year-old, his time in the province could be coming to an end, and whether he'll stay in Ireland or go abroad. I mean, there's not that many options here. If he did move abroad, given the kind of nature of things, it would probably mean his World Cup dream is over. The 2027, only a year out, played for Leinster for 9 years, obviously came from the New Zealand rugby system, and Ireland for 6 years, 45 caps in green. 33-year-old James Lowe might not be in blue next season, Ciara. We've got URC quarterfinals, Connacht away to Glasgow Warriors from 7:45 this evening. Tomorrow at noon Irish time, Munster versus the Pretoria Bulls in South Africa. Leinster hosting the Johannesburg Lions at the Aviva Stadium.
2: Now, we did have some great Gaelic football action last weekend, but I probably would say that. What are the standard games?
1: Are you all going with the All-Ireland now?
2: This weekend. I mean, I don't like it, want to get carried away, but yes. Yes, see you in Croker. Let's go
1: right.
2: Again.
1: Okay. Jimmy's winning matches.
2: Jimmy makes us believe.
1: Right.
2: So he does. It's the hope that kills you, isn't that right, John?
1: Well, it's a wide open chat. Like, remember, Gaelic football is a new game now. It's a completely different game with the new rules. And we have 4 round 1 matches in the All-Ireland Championship this weekend. Westmeath against Cavan tomorrow. Remember, Westmeath won the Leinster title. It was such a joyous occasion for them. Armagh versus Derry. I think Armagh have been excellent. Obviously Ulster champions too. Dublin against Louth. Can Dublin get back on track on Sunday? Monaghan versus Mayo. Then we've got 2 under 20 All-Ireland finals in the football. It's Kerry against Tyrone. Tyrone been very good in that system in recent years. And Galway versus Clare in the hurling this weekend, Ciara.
2: All right, so lots to watch and lots to listen to on Off the Ball. John Duggan, thanks as always.
1: Thanks, Ciara. Tomorrow and Sunday we're on Air 1.
2: Look forward to it. All right, coming up after the break, Sarah Madden has a special guide on how to survive the festival season.
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15: 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Now, we've lots and lots of texts coming in about CMAT and Israel and about the glasses conversations. Glasses being nicked from pubs, which we were talking about a little earlier in the programme, off the back of Jeremy Clarkson revealing that he loses 400 glasses a week from his pub. Kira, we were in an Indian restaurant in London 35 years ago. They had lovely German branded beer glasses. I put one in my wife's bag impulsively. When I got the bill, there was an item I didn't recognise and I queried it. The answer, that sir, is for the glass in your wife's bag. Swift exit, left of stage. John in Limerick, who still can clearly remember that moment 35 years later. Ouch! You got to be discreet and you got to be quick, John. Anyhow, moving on, Night and Day Music Festival is kicking off in the sunshine at Loch Key Forest Park in Boyle, County Roscommon today. Thousands of revellers are arriving by car and campervan and boat to see everyone from the Saw Doctors and Demel de May to Soda Blonde and Sexy Tag take the stage. News Talk is proudly partnering with Night and Day, and our reporter Sarah Madden has the terrible task of covering it. Sarah, on the Friday of a sunny bank holiday at a festival, you must be having an awful time.
5: Oh, the things I do for this station, Kira. The things I do. No, in all honesty, I cannot think of a better assignment for what's turned into a beautiful day at Loch Key Forest Park. I'm looking out here at the glistening lake itself, where lots of festival goers have docked their boats and their barges. The Irish music tent is just to my left, where local acts fill the schedule across the weekend. There are art galleries here, there's a cold plunge, poetry readings, children's entertainment, and of course, a stellar musical lineup. There really is something for everyone to enjoy at Night and Day Musical Festival over the coming days. Craig Hughes is co-founder of the festival, and he's understandably excited for the weekend that's to come.
9: The sun is shining. We're looking forward to an amazing weekend of welcoming over 10,000 people here. The marina beside me is full. You know, we're the only major festival in the country where you can arrive by boat. And there's so much to see this weekend, whether it's kids yoga, if you're bringing the small children, musical workshops, tight making, excursions into the forest for guided tours, which appeal to experts as well, to show what's living and breeding in the forest here. Whether it's some private music sessions you'll be able to see from the embankment on the boats, whether it's Saw Doctors rocking the Queen Maeve stage, or one of rock's legends, Richard Thompson, or the Boomtown Rats, the Hot House Flowers, so many great musical acts. And then of course at night time, our special Sol stage in the 150 foot high Brutalist Moylurg Tower, digital artist Sergei Kajava turns it into this, the most amazing live visual spectacle when our electronic artists are playing up there. And tonight we've got Jenny Green opening the tower, followed by Vanishing Arcs after that, so they're going to take the roof off it. On Saturday and Sunday we have a full wellness programme, so from 9 to 11 you can do your yoga overlooking the lake, you can take a Pilates class, you can do some breath work. So while people will be partying late into the night, they can also re-energise in the morning with all the wellness we have.
15: I'm expecting you to be at those Pilates classes and breathwork classes bright and early tomorrow morning, Sarah. I mean, Night and Day is just one of 100 odd musical festivals that are staged in Ireland every single year, and we do have a particular relationship, I think, with music festivals here. I think we've more per capita in Ireland than many other European cities.
5: Yeah, absolutely. We're mad for an old festival. And as Craig said, there's 10,000 people coming to Night and Day, but as many as 400,000 tickets are sold to Irish musical festivals annually. Now, of course, the music is a big draw, as you say yourself. Research out last year actually found that the average Irish adult spends more than €750 on live music every single year. But I've been chatting to those attending Night and Day, and there's lots besides that keeps them coming back year after year, festival after festival.
13: Community. I think it's got to be community. Irish people are very known for how we like one another. We all know one another. It's a village. And the moment we get an opportunity to sit in the sun and have a few cans and listen to some music with one another, we absolutely will.
16: It's the hope for a bit of good weather and being for outside for a couple of days, and just the magic when you're immersed in the festival. It's just, it's fantastic.
17: For me, I absolutely love all the food stalls. I love that you can, like, there's always people selling cool stuff. I'll always come home with a new piece of clothing. I have a little daughter Emily, so like I can bring her to the kids zones and these things. So I just think there's a bit of variety. There's something for everyone.
18: People want to socialise, and it's just Irish people are very sociable people, and they love the crack. That's it. Just love the crack and the fun and the whole spirit around it. It's brilliant.
19: We're storytellers. We love fun. We love dancing. I think there's like a freedom with Irish people, and I think festivals really, really enhance that and bring everyone back kind of to their roots again.
20: People just love having a good time and enjoying music, whether it's well-known performers or local performers. I think there's space for everyone to perform, and it's just, yeah, it's good fun.
21: Music is just in our hearts, isn't it? Like that. I don't know, we can't help tapping our feet and singing along. I know a few drinks will help, but that's it, isn't it?
15: A few drinks. Yeah, it might help, but another one that's one too many, and don't nick any of the glasses if you can. What's the advice for people heading into festival season, Sarah, to get the most, I suppose, out of the music and the atmosphere?
17: Yeah, well, there's plenty of seasoned festival goers at Night and Day. And today, it's the fifth year of the festival. I've been speaking with people who've been here year after year, and everyone has their own tips, their own tricks for getting through the magic, the music, and of course, the mayhem unscathed.
22: Oh my God, yeah, hydrate yourself. That's the, like, we always forget about water, and we always drinking like Coke or like beer, something like this. Drink water, it's good.
23: Yeah, just drink a lot of water and stretch.
17: Stretch?
23: Yeah, stretch. Because obviously if you're here all day long, like myself, stretching or like moving your arms around, like, you know, you'll feel a bit better.
24: I'll be able to tell you after the weekend. You'll have to come back on Monday and ask me. Right now, I don't know. I'm just hoping I survive it.
16: Eat well, don't drink too much, and prepare for any weather.
25: Since I've come here this morning, the weather has completely changed like four times. I've dropped so many layers, so yeah, be prepared for anything.
19: Stay up late, have fun, let the hair down, but then maybe take a little time for yourself just to retreat and reconnect, and then go again if you have the energy. Try and get a bit of sleep. Yeah. Oh, enjoy yourself. I think there's so much pressure and there's so much busyness in the world. It's actually just a lovely space to just really let go and forget about things for a while and just be with other people and connect back to yourself.
26: Stay fed, stay hydrated, mind yourself, know where the health tent is. Make sure you've got a spare change of knickers.
15: Well, that's a great piece of advice to end that report on, Sarah Madden, who is down at Night and Day Music Festival. Hydrate, eat, sleep, have fun, and bring spare underwear. Great. I think that's a perfect note to leave that conversation. Sarah, I hope you have a great weekend, and to all the revelers at Night and Day, enjoy yourself. I just want to bring you some more texts here on the nick and glasses. I worked in a brewery and we always judged new pub merch by the nickability factor. High nickability factor meant the merch was good, says Mary in Clontarfin. Another one. Well, this is actually a piece of advice. If you're staying in a hotel, you bring the drink up to your room and then you can pop it into your overnight bag to bring it home. People have thought this through. People have plans. Keep your texts coming in to 087 1400 106 is the number. Now, let's find out what's happening on our roads.
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30: Thanks to the newly upgraded lounges at Dublin Airport. Great food, comfy seats, and a calm space before takeoff.
31: In Dublin, the N7 inbound is backed up between Junction 3 City West and the collision in the right-hand lane at Junction 1A Newlands Cross. Pier Street westbound has delays between Grand Canal and Tara Street. In Cork, Kinsale Road northbound is busy between the airport roundabout and Grange Road. And in Limerick, the N21 westbound is congested from Adair Manor to the village. And that's your traffic and travel on News Talk.
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15: And you are listening to The Hard Shoulder with Ciara Doherty. Still to come on the show, your pocket is going to be hit again if you're online shopping outside the EU. 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But first, with the latest news headlines, here's Eamon Torsley.
11: Across Ireland, this is the home of conversation that counts. 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
33: It's 6 o'clock good evening. Donald Trump's meeting advisers at the White House to make a final determination on a deal to extend a ceasefire with Iran. In a social media post, the American president repeats demands Iran must agree never to have a nuclear weapon and says he's meeting now in the Situation Room. Sky's David Blevins has been reading into the statement.
34: It may be that much of the material he's talking about, or many of the issues he's talking about here, have already been agreed in negotiations, and he just wants to be seen to make the demand before they announce that they've been agreed.
33: The trial of Jeffrey Donaldson in the north has heard police were not given the proper context of a letter he sent to an alleged victim. The former DUP leader has pleaded not guilty to 18 historic sex offences. His wife, Eleanor, is facing a trial of facts on five charges, which she denies. Newstalk's Emily Keegan reports.
5: In court yesterday, a letter written by Jeffrey Donaldson to complainant A in 2020 was read aloud. It discussed feelings of regret for all the hurt, pain and stress he had caused. The complainant said she viewed this as an attempt by him to apologise for what she alleges happened to her. Today it was suggested by the defence this letter was not an apology for the alleged sexual abuse against her, but was instead an apology for other behaviour. The complainant disagreed with this. During the course of the cross-examination, she confirmed she met with police a year before formally reporting the alleged incidents. When asked why she didn't make the report at that time, the complainant said she wasn't ready to do it at that point and knew this would be a public affair involving media. The trial continues on Monday.
33: The Taoiseach says there can be zero tolerance for bureaucracy and downright nonsense in dealing with the housing crisis. It's after the chair of the European Special Committee on the Housing Crisis, Irina Tingali, described the situation here as among the worst in Europe. Taoiseach Simon Harris is defending the government's efforts.
9: We are seeing genuinely encouraging figures in terms of the numbers of new homes, the numbers of commencements, the number of planning applications. We saw a significant increase in new homes delivered last year, but we've got to keep at this.
33: And CMAT says she'd like to change how she looks, but it's not an option. The Dunboyne singer has hit out at body-shaming remarks aimed at her online. That's it for now. Headlines at 6:30.
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16: Good evening, I'm Stephen Gleeson. Jose Mourinho is getting closer to a return to Real Madrid. Reports claim that the current Benfica boss is set to return to the Bernabeu, having last managed there in 2013. Closer to home, there is action in the League of Ireland Premier Division this evening. Shamrock Rovers take on St. Pat's at 8 o'clock, while at 7:45, Bohemians meet Sligo Rovers. Dundalk play Derry City. Shelburne face Galway United at Tulca Park. And Drogheda United take on Waterford. In rugby, JJ Hanrahan starts from Munster against the Bulls in their URC quarter-final tomorrow. Alex Nankabel comes into the team, and speaking ahead of the game, Munster head coach Clayton McMillan says he is backing him to make a big impact.
17: He was a loss to us against the Lions when he was withdrawn late, but he's come through well the last couple of weeks, and it's just a game where we feel like his experience is going to count for a lot.
16: Connacht play top seeds Glasgow Warriors this evening at 7:45. In tennis, number 3 seed Novak Djokovic took the first two sets 6-4, 6-4 against Joao Fonseca in the third round of the French Open, with the Brazilian storming back to win the third set 6-3. To hear live commentary on the League of Ireland every Friday, download the Go Loud app now.
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33: We'll dry with a mix of cloud and clear spells tonight. Rain will develop in the west later. Lowest temperatures 9 to 13 degrees. And now you're up to date on News Talk.
15: Thanks, Eamon. Those temperatures certainly falling. You're listening to The Hard Shoulder with Ciara Doherty here on a Friday of a June bank holiday. So notwithstanding the weather, the temperatures are rising with the excitement that we are almost at the bank holiday weekend. But we still have lots to come on the programme between now and 7 o'clock. If you shop on Shein from American sites or even in the UK, new rules from the EU mean you will be paying customs charges on packages worth less than €150. We'll bring you all the details on that in just a moment. And we're going to be discussing CMAT's body shaming, poor Lewis etiquette and why some are giving out about the heat wave we've experienced this week, all in our winners and sinners. We're joined later this hour by Alison Curtis and Brian Lloyd. As always, though, we love hearing from you. WhatsApp for free, 087 1400 106 is the number. And I just want to bring you some of the texts that you have been sending in to us regarding that conversation we had about the Ireland-Israel match Think about how far back this will set the Irish team if they don't go ahead with the game. Another texter saying, if Irish fans don't want the game to go ahead, they simply don't have to attend the game as Ireland supporters of their team. They should be given the choice to attend or not and keep our government out of it, full stop. So that's two supporters who want to see the game go ahead. And more text coming in on CMAT. This type of trolling is clearly abuse, and those who do it should be tracked down and either removed from these websites or even prosecuted. Another texter, it's awfully saddening to hear about CMAT. It's no mean feat to win an Ivor Novello Award. It should be applauded, not eroded. I watched her performance over the weekend. Even CMAT's male guitarist wore the same pink dress to stand by her, and so do we, so says Kevin, and I'm sure so says lots of hard shoulder listeners today. Now, online shoppers, as we were telling you, across the country are going to be faced with a new customs charge from the 1st of July. The fee will be applied to the purchase of goods worth €150 or less if they come from outside of the EU. So for more on this, I'm joined now by technology journalist Emmett Ryan. Emmett, you're very welcome to The Hard Shoulder.
0: Great to be here, Ciara.
15: So, the charges, what are they? How are they going to be applied?
0: So I'm calling this the Temu tax because of the sheer volume of charges there are going to be. Anyone who's bought off Temu can know exactly where I'm going here. So for every single one of the items you buy, so say you're buying, you know, a pen, a notebook, a top and a t-shirt, so like four items there, that's €3 on each of those. So that's immediately €12. So if you know, a classic one like, you know, Temu is a great example. So it's very easy to spend less than €100 on 10 items from Temu. Really, you can probably spend less than 50.
15: You can actually spend about a tenner on Temu if you so want it. You know, they are small.
0: That's €30 thrown on top of it. And so you mentioned Shine there. Like, Shine's one of the ones they're definitely looking at here as well, because if I'm Penny seeing this news, I'm popping some bubbly, because like Penny's is already always has a good summer. They're about to have an amazing one, because a lot of people that wouldn't have thought of them would have been just going to Shine naturally, going somewhere like that, are now going to go, well, actually, it's cheaper just to go walk into Penny's and buy from there if I'm looking to get discount holiday clothing. And so stuff like that. It's now, there's two reasons for this. The main reason being touted is to protect Irish and EU retailers and manufacturers. So the idea being that, you know, they can't compete at a price level, essentially, with a lot of these mostly East Asian, Chinese largely, companies who can produce these on bulk at, it'll be fair to say, not the highest quality, but huge amounts. But the other thing, which is always one of the classic EU ones, which in fairness, I kind of have to agree with on this one, is it's good for the environment to try and, you know, make people less likely to do all this fast shopping, because if you think of the packaging, all this stuff comes in, and when you're buying these items, most people, when they buy off these sites, because they weren't paying any customs duty before and because the cost was so cheap, they might go on, make one purchase, bang, that packaging comes, rather than thinking, okay, it's going to be a thoughtful, you know, transaction, I'm going to buy a lot of stuff together and then go with that.
15: And so, where are they going to be applied? At what sort of part of the chain are you going to pay these?
0: It typically is customs. It's sort of at the point where it hits you. So like that would be coming into the country. Now, obviously that can be, there's ways for the actual seller to enable that from their end so that it's fixed before it gets to you. So they're just charging it straight away. You pay in that part. Other parts when it's coming into you via the post or whoever your delivery source is. But essentially for every item you're buying, just add €3. And like considering some of the products people are thinking from these sites, like you could buy two or three of them for the €3 to begin with. Suddenly there's an extra cost.
15: Is there a way though for these companies that we talk about to get around this? Like if they have sort of a warehouse facility in the EU, does that mean then it's considered an EU company?
0: It's very, very hard for them to even use that as an excuse. Like, unless they're showing it's being, you know, manufactured and developed in the EU, if they only are really using a warehouse, most, you know, EU countries are going to say that's just trying to get around tax. And there are fewer things the EU likes more than to make sure it gets paid its tax, like any government, in fairness. So it'll be looking to stop any workarounds like that. Like, certainly if they can show they actually have staff who are beyond just literally keeping a warehouse open, they might be able to get negotiations done in that respect. But by and large, those retailers, if it's literally just like sort of a drop location so they can get around tax, they aren't going to get around it.
15: So has the EU come under pressure? Has it been lobbied by some of those industries that have been affected by the sheer volume of stuff that's coming in from these websites?
0: I mean, it certainly will have been and it would have been, but it wouldn't have needed to have been to have been thinking about this already, because all the sustainability goals the EU already has, like it was essentially seeing, you know, East Asian businesses making it harder for the EU to hit its own sustainability goals. Because again, the sheer amount of carbon used, sheer amount of water used in moving these items around the world, like that was just, you know, adding to the rubbish pile in Europe, and the EU would like to make that a bit more manageable as well.
15: Do you expect that this will meaningfully change shopping behaviour on platforms like Temu or AliExpress or Amazon Marketplace or Shein or all of those other retailers?
0: I think it definitely will, purely because of the per item clause. Like if you're looking to buy, you know, a more expensive item, say anything really over €50 more, the €3 is probably not going to impact you too much. But when it comes to those locations you were mentioning there, most people are going there because it is cheap and it is quick. And if it's only quick, then suddenly walking to the shop is a lot more appealing. Like if the cheapness is reduced, you're going to stop and think, because you're going to go, well, I was looking at this and it was saying, you know, €10. So I'm going to buy two or three items of that. Suddenly my bill's nearly €40. What? You know, how did that happen? And so I think an awful lot more people, when they get to the checkout, are going to go away and go, actually, I'm going to rethink that. So I think for those businesses, definitely, they're going to need to look at a way to, I suppose, appease the EU in both fronts, because immediately it'll be a case of trying to like locate more than just a warehouse in Europe. Definitely, and also show a way of having some way of reducing the environmental damage in what they do.
15: Is there a way, though, because these huge companies that have made millions and millions and millions of dollars out of people in Europe buying their products, are they not going to try and find a way to get around this, or find a way to try and absorb these costs for their consumers?
0: They will, but this is one of those few areas where it's really, really tough, even for a company this size, because when you look at it, when I say governments, I mean going back, you know, over a century and pretty much across the world, the two taxes they're really always been good at are VAT and customs. Like, you know, they're the two hardest to get around. You can try getting around income tax, you can try getting around corporation tax, you can try getting around everything else. Your lawyers can get you a lot of the way. The basic mechanics of how simply applied VAT and customs are means that there's not much your lawyers can do. They can try to slow it down, they can try to reduce the impact, or, you know, the company can try to absorb the cost. But truth be told, these companies are running so close to the, you know, barely making a profit level now, they can't really afford to absorb it that much.
15: Are there not some sort of enforcement challenges, though, Emmett, when you think of maybe undervaluing goods or misdeclaring goods, or saying, look, at there's ambiguity over how an item is actually decided upon? It could be a bundle, it could be a kit, it could be a multi-pack. You know, I've actually bought shorts and a t-shirt and a jumper. That's actually one outfit.
0: Well, certainly there will be ways to do that, but again, that comes back to the, can the company afford to do that? Because again, they're trying to make sure that they can keep the cost, you know, as low for themselves as possible, and they're already running very tight on, you know, the production cost and the sales cost is so thin that for them to even do that is going to be very difficult.
15: All right, very interesting. Be interesting to see, as you say, if it actually really does make people move away from buying on those sites. But I do agree with you, from that environmental point of view, it's worth doing something. Okay, technology journalist Emmett Ryan, thanks so much for bringing us that.
0: Thank you.
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15: 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Tell us the amount that's in the cash machine. 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That is 57557. 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Now, coming up after the break, we're going to be joined by Brian Lloyd and Alison Curtis to look at some of the big winners and sinners from the past week.
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3: In this weekend's Irish Times, former Ombudsman Emily O'Reilly writes about the death of her brother Brian 3 years ago, 30 years after his HIV diagnosis. In Ticket, Nadine O'Regan catches up with Neil Hannon of the Divine Comedy on fame, fatherhood and the modern marriage. 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While in sport, Ken Early looks ahead to the Champions League final. 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
27: Well, as it is, what about 6:15 on a Friday afternoon? We are going to have our winners and sinners. And I'm delighted to say I'm joined today by Today FM's Alison Curtis and by journalist Brian Lloyd. First of all, happy bank holiday.
28: Yeah.
27: Seriously.
28: Terrific.
27: Yeah.
28: And the weather? It's great.
27: We don't have to talk about the fact that it's changing tomorrow. Doesn't matter.
28: No, it isn't.
27: Is it?
28: The weather is still, positive. We have to put positive energy out there. It's going to
27: really?
28: Be fine. Yeah, it's going to hold.
27: If you talk the skies, going to change.
28: It's going to, if we will it will happen. We have to speak it into existence. I'm manifesting, okay?
27: Oh, really?
28: I'm manifesting that this weather is going to continue.
27: Michael Fish, I check those weather updates every 15 minutes.
29: Yeah.
27: Could it change?
29: But it's been so
27: I
29: nice.
27: Am willing it to change. Come on. And it's not going to change.
28: It'll be fine.
27: Let's talk about other things.
29: Okay.
27: Other winners this week. And I'm delighted, actually, Alison, with your first choice.
29: Yes.
27: The FTD brothers, and you have to remind yourself that's not actually their name. They are Jordan and Kane Adams, who have raised over £1.5 million.
29: Incredible.
27: It's actually more than that now, isn't it?
29: I think it's gone up.
15: dementia research. Tell me about them.
0: Just like, obviously anything hereditary is scary. It is. And they also having the knowledge of knowing that this is inevitable for them. This frontal temporal dementia, which is what their mother Geraldine had and passed away at the age of 52, which is very, very young. So they decided to raise awareness and just create like a real positive vibe around themselves. So I think Jordan's 31, Kian's 25. They do know that by the time they get to their mid to late 40s, that this decline is going to start happening in their lives, which is horrific for their whole family. I think they've lost about 12 members to this. Their family to know that this is happening. Like, I know I've got a few friends who like got tested for certain things that, and just knowing the, like, it's brave to get tested to know one way or the other that's definitely going to happen. But they decided to turn this tragedy into something positive and do the 33 marathons in 33 days, which is incredible, and raise all these funds. And they're not, like, they're going to go to Amble tonight, apparently, and then they're going to come up with something else. They're going to do other things to raise funds and raise awareness. And they're really lovely, well-spoken young guys, and their family. They got a lot of response from families in Longford, which is where they, you know, the mother's family was from. And they talked very emotionally when they crossed the finish line about all of that. And they're just really impressive young men.
5: They're beyond impressive, actually. I saw a video clip of, I think it was Jordan, talking on his 32nd marathon the day before they, you know, crossed the finish line here in Dublin, in Merrion Square. And it was his mum's 63rd birthday that day. And he was just really, really emotional. He said something within that video clip, which is on his social page, that they just needed people to understand that dementia is much more than memory loss.
28: It is
5: not an inevitable part of aging, and that actually this is what it looks like to get a diagnosis like that in your 20s and 30s, and that they have really struggled to get their friends to sort of accept, lads, this is coming down the track.
0: It's so scary
5: for us. And I just thought they've talked about something that's really difficult in a really open, courageous, honest, authentic way.
28: Yeah, because, I mean, look, the reality of it is like, you know, dementia and Alzheimer's, it's described as the long goodbye, and the idea is that it start, if it does, I mean, I'm not talking about frontal temporal dementia, like my grandfather had dementia, and the thing of it was that it comes on in stage, when the one that I suppose most people are familiar with is that it comes in stages. Yeah. It starts slow until it becomes more and more progressive, until it gets to a point where essentially you forget everything and you only remember small little parts and stuff like that. And like, you know, the reality of it is that, like, we think when we're young, we think we have all this time and stuff like that. We think that we're invincible. But then we realize that, you know, It's not the case, that we don't have a lot of time, and that it is better to speak now and act now and do the things, do it now while we have the time, while we have the energy. There's no point waiting for something, you know, to suddenly click into your life and say, oh, I'll start doing that now. And this is a great example of it. The fact that they know that this is coming down the pipe, that they don't have a lot of time, that they're acknowledging it there and then and saying, right, we're going to do as much as we can in the time that we have. And just that idea of, you know, the urgency and the usefulness of it, I think, is so,
0: human. Feat of the actual marathon.
28: Yeah, the feat of it as well.
0: Like, is insane.
28: Jesus,
0: like,
28: 33 marathons.
0: Insane, yeah.
28: Crazy.
0: Very impressive.
5: I did, when I was looking at the two lads and following their achievements during the week, I thought, okay, you know, I've had a tough week, but this is going to give me perspective, right?
0: Yeah.
5: Right, I thought, these stories make me stop and think and go, okay, I'm not going to worry about that. I'm not going to complain about that.
0: I know.
5: You know, people have it so much worse off. And then I wonder, how do I sustain that? Alison?
0: You won't be able to sustain it, but that's okay. It's human nature. And that's the thing too, like, when we do hear of things like this or see people making these accomplishments, it does put things into perspective. But it's also normal to be really annoyed that your avocado is overripe and you cut into it. That's just normal, Kira.
28: All problems are relative. Do you know that kind of way? Like, it's all about perspective.
5: Okay.
28: Like,
5: although there is a scale. Can we just say it's my avocados? Just so you know, that wasn't my difficulty this week. I would have got over that a bit.
28: Oh no, just lobster's too buttery.
5: Why do you think, I suppose, Alison, the people have engaged with them in this story to the degree that we have?
0: The way they're presenting themselves and the way that they're communicating what they're going through, I think, is really, and like, they're two young guys, so it means that they're reaching an audience that, you know, are on social media, that maybe have personal experiences of losing people through various forms of dementia. So I just think that they are so well spoken. They're they come across so well that I think people are just attached to them and following their story.
5: Yeah, and it's actually the real positive side of social media, yeah. which we don't talk about very often. True. But I do think it has changed maybe the way people understand a condition like this.
28: Yeah. The fact that you can have it's a human face, it's a very relatable, like as you say, like they're so well spoken, they're so lucid and how they kind of, you know, articulate everything, and that, you know, we kind of think of these things in very kind of austere and kind of clinical terms, like frontotemporal dementia, what is that? But then here it is, there's two lads describing it in very real terms. I think that kind of gives it more of a human connection.
5: We spoke earlier on the Hard Shoulder about CMAT, right? And the body shaming that she has faced, the scrutiny that she has faced over her appearance, and it just made me so angry. It really did. Yeah. And the fact that she said, Brian, that her success has been tarnished by these comments got under my skin so much. I mean, she deserves nothing but praise, but she's your winner this week because she has talked about
28: the fact that
5: the body shaming again.
28: Yeah, the fact that she's been vulnerable about it. I mean, look, it's not this thing like... I get really, really annoyed when I hear people say, like, oh, you know, well, if you want to be famous, you have to be able to take the rough with the smooth. And that, you know, it's a double-edged sword. And if you're putting yourself out there, then, you know, you have to expect a bit of flack. Flack is one thing. That's fine. There's a bit of, you know, like, I am a critic. I am a film critic. So the idea of, like, if you give a piece of art to the world, it has to be assessed and judged on upon its own merits. That doesn't mean you get to talk about the person who's making it. And you certainly don't get to talk about how that person presents themselves to the world insofar as their body. I mean, like, I just want to quote a little bit of it here because it really is worth pointing out. I am not being defiant. I am not choosing to look this or weigh this much as some kind of punk rock act or liberty. I simply have a body, one that I would have, of course, liked to change in order to fit in and avoid all of this abuse, but I have had extreme difficulty in doing so. So, like, that's even a thing of, like, she's not even saying... oh, you know, like, I'm big and beautiful and this, that, and the other. She's openly admitting, if I didn't have to do this, if I didn't have to look this way, I wouldn't do it. Like, that...
0: Which is very honest in itself.
28: Yes! Yeah. That's what I'm saying to you. Like, the fact that she's not even... like, she's admitting... I would love to look differently if I could, but
0: I
28: can't. I
0: am worried, though, in general, and I was thinking about this when I knew it was your winner, Brian, and following everything and hearing it earlier as well, is that even in my own immediate circle, but... everyone, I can see visibly people shrinking all around me all the time now. And that does worry me. Yeah, because, look, some people, everybody's got their own individual reason and, you know, their perhaps health reasons, you know, in some cases. But I just find that worrying that it just seems to be in both genders, all genders, like everyone just seems to be shrinking.
5: Well,
0: that worries me.
5: We did a News Talk Daily podcast on this a couple of weeks ago. We were speaking to a doctor about it, and there was some research done that suggests actually the introduction of all of these weight loss injections or obesity management injections, that's actually what it is, but that is you know, one of the dark and downsides of that is that it normalizes looking a particular way, and it actually says to people who don't look like that it is again abnormal. It's almost like saying to somebody, you should be able to do something about it now.
28: You don't have any excuse now.
5: So why are you not?
0: Yeah. It is. It's really scary. And it's like the whole idea of, like, to go really dark about what a perfect human should and shouldn't look like, and the fact that obviously, you know, there were means in certain periods of history and time for people to erase people they felt didn't fit into that mold.
28: Mm. Yeah, like there's a great, you probably read it already, but there was a great piece on Substack a while back about body fascism and this idea that, like, you can literally tie, you can correlate, you know, this idea of the perfect human body and the idea of, like, you know, supremacy of, you know, athleticism and all this kind of jazz to the rise in fascism and stuff like that.
5: Yeah, but do you know what the biggest problem? Well, maybe it's not the biggest problem.
28: Go on.
5: But it's directed to women.
28: Yeah, oh yeah, no, I'm not getting any of this. I'm not getting any of this.
5: It's not that men don't receive the same criticism. I just don't think they get it to the same level.
0: No, I don't. But I think it's expanded into that
28: Yeah, you have Lux Max on there, like clavicular. Have you seen this?
0: Yeah.
5: What I think I'm talking about specifically is, you know, male artists, male
28: actors.
5: Oh, yeah,
28: actors. We don't
5: That's
28: get anything
5: I mean.
28: Like that. Yeah.
5: It's the female artists who seem to come under more questioning, more criticism, more scrutiny.
0: But I think what's interesting, what Brian said as well about CMAT, is that in the past, people have wanted to own a body change, or, you know, saying this is, but CMAT's actually very, I found that really raw.
28: Yeah.
0: To say, I'm not choosing this necessarily, even though she's incredible.
28: Yeah, I mean, like, you think of, like, you know, Bette Ditto, for example, and stuff like that, and she was really like, I'm a big, beautiful woman, and I don't care how I look, and she was the lead singer of Gossip and stuff like that. As you say, like, women artists are judged on a different scale compared to men. It just happens. Like, and, you know, have we not learned enough now over the years that when we apply this, you know, pressure, when we apply this level of scrutiny to women, that it never ends anywhere good? I mean,
0: it never ends well for anyone.
28: Anybody.
0: Yeah.
28: Anybody. Have we not learned?
5: No, we haven't. And social media has actually made it worse. Okay, look, we have to take a break there. We are going to come back with our losers in a moment. But for now, let's go over to the newsroom where Eamon Tarsney is standing by.
1: Thanks, Ciara. Donald Trump's meeting advisors at the White House to make a final determination on a deal to extend a ceasefire with Iran. It's reported the US and Iranian negotiators have reached an agreement on a 60-day truce. Jeffrey Donaldson's barristers told a court a letter he wrote expressing regret had nothing to do with the historical sex offence allegations he's accused of. The former DUP leader denies the charges. His wife Eleanor is facing a trial of the facts after being ruled unfit to stand on mental health grounds. And BBC Radio 1 says it condemns any toxic commentary aimed at CMAT and has offered her their full support. The singer says online body shaming is leaving her with a deep sadness as her fame grows. That's it for now. More at 7.
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1: In Dublin, there's a queue on the North Circular Road, eastbound between the Phoenix Park Gate and Ockram Street Junction. In Cork and Sale Road, northbound is busy approaching Grange Road Junction, while in Galway, Seamus Quirk Road, westbound, has a queue between Brown Roundabout and Circular Road Junction. And that's your traffic and travel on News Talk.
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1: We'll dry with variable clouds and clear spells at first tonight. Rain developing in the west later. Lowest temperatures 9 to 13 degrees. And now you're up to date on News Talk.
5: You are very welcome back to Winners and Sinners. And this week I am joined by Alison Curtis and Brian Lloyd. And I think I called it Winners and Losers today. Was actually Winners and Sinners.
0: Well, yeah, correct you right now,
5: Ciara. I'm not here every day, folks. It is a Friday evening. Okay, well,
28: and
5: losers.
28: It's a bank holiday weekend as well. Don't forget. Like, come on. Like.
5: Losers, sinners.
0: Ultimately
5: the same thing. Yeah. Okay, Alison.
0: Lewis etiquette, right? And I get really disproportionately outraged when I see people behaving in a way that I feel just isn't kind of nice. It's cool.
5: Be
0: I don't know.
5: Kind.
0: I just.
28: That's very Canadian, by the way.
0: Yeah,
28: that's
0: is.
28: Very Canadian.
0: And I'm just like, and I'm too sensitive to it and too aware of it. And it's like, I'm letting this ruin my day. And maybe the person it's being directed to doesn't even notice. But I got onto the Lewis and there were two women, like early 20s, sitting in the seated priority area. And a man got on and he was elderly, but his mobility didn't look 100%, but he was, you know, he was elderly. But then it's that situation where if you intervene and go give your seat up, he'll be like, excuse me. And you're like, I'm sorry. You know, that's offending him. So I didn't say anything, but they looked up at him and carried on their conversation. It was across the aisle and he was holding on. He was okay, but it just infuriated me. And I'm at that stage in my life where I get mad. I get hot faces and ears and things like that. And I was just like,
5: up you pop.
0: I was just move. I don't know. And maybe people listening to this right now will be like, well, you don't know their situation and their, you know, able-bodiedness, Alison. So shut your face. But I was just like, please move. Please do the right thing. Like, I feel immense pressure if I feel like I'm in a scenario where I shouldn't be where you know, if there's an option for someone who deserves to be in this seat, you've got to
28: give it up. Yeah, you have to give it up. Yeah. You got to. Like, you can't.
0: So I was just like, come on. And then today, getting onto the bus, it was very strange. Like, everyone just funneled in, and this person kind of shoved up behind me and, like, pretty much lifted me onto the bus. I was like, thanks for the lift. Because they were so intent to get on. They just shoved me on. And I was like, okay, I'm okay now, but in a few years, I'm not going to be able to handle this.
27: Do you think, in general, has sort of public transport etiquette completely collapsed?
0: And if I could bring up a third scenario, I'm sorry, now I know this is Friday. I was in a shop on Grafton Street that it is very much targeted to certain age group of girls. They all shop there. And I was looking at a rack, and this really got my goat. I was looking at a rack of something for my daughter. This girl came in and started moving stuff on the rack that I was looking at. And like I was a ghost. I was like, I know women become invisible at a certain age, but I was like, I am actually shocked. And then as we went to pay, she stood up against me to the point where I couldn't put my backpack on my shoulder. And so I did a nasty thing. I swung it around and hit her, and she's like,
28: good! Good!
0: I didn't hit her hard, guys.
27: Okay, yeah, because that's assault, Alison. We'd have to report that.
0: I just swung it onto my shoulder, and she was like, ugh.
28: Yeah,
0: it
28: no,
0: barely
28: good.
0: Touched her. Barely touched her.
28: No, I
27: give me space. You just basically said to sign, have a bit
0: just
27: of manners.
0: Space.
28: Just, yeah, like a personal space. Like, as I was saying, like, it's a beautiful summer's day.

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3: Attention span as well.
4: It is.
5: Sorry, I'm a millennial, just so you know.
4: Oh, are you?
5: Yeah,
4: oh,
5: Brian, I was actually in your group.
4: I didn't. Okay, cool. Right, I
5: was not in Alison's
3: What's
5: group, but thanks very much.
4: It's like 1980 to 1990 is class as millennial.
3: So I was in there. Thanks 90, very much, 1982.
6: Aren't they all 14 years apart now?
4: Is that not it?
6: I don't know. Mine is like 25 billion years, Gen X. Am I X? Yeah.
4: Well, yeah. So, but like, okay, so like 1985.
6: Yeah.
4: I won't ask your age.
6: No, don't.
4: Okay, but you know what I mean? Like, you're just, we're saying, we're just, oh God, this is turning into something else now. Jesus.
5: Are you age shaming? Are you age shaming?
4: No, I'm not. Jesus, not at all. You look great for whatever age you are. Oh,
5: okay,
4: God.
5: Okay, I'm going to pull
4: Stop
5: this
4: digging.
5: Back.
6: I'm 67, okay? I'm 67.
4: You don't look a day over 40, all right? You look terrific.
5: Okay, I'm going to go back, though, to that very basic first point that you made, which is giving up your seat for elderly passengers. Do you think
6: people
5: that needs
6: like me.
5: To be like Alison, you see her. Do you think that needs to be an automatic social rule, or is there a kind of concern amongst some people that you would insult an older person by saying that?
6: That's why I didn't want to get involved. That's why I didn't want to get involved.
4: Okay, all right. I was on the tube once in London and I was sitting down and I was going to Heathrow and a woman came on, she was an older woman, and I immediately got my bag and I was about to stand up and she was like, sit down. And I was like... I was like, okay. And my immediate reaction was I saw an older...
6: Yeah.
4: And I mean, this is not like she was an older woman. She was like... Was
6: not
4: an
6: like,
4: old,
6: like me.
4: No, I didn't mean like that. I'm just... Oh, God.
6: He keeps looking at me.
4: Oh, God. Sorry. You're in my eye line. I'm going to... I will address the window. So anyways...
6: No, you're right. You're at risk of insulting.
4: This is it. There is an element. But like, I'm saying I've done it plenty of times. I'm not just tooting my horn here.
6: Yeah.
4: And people have been saying, oh, thank you very much. And you sit down and that's the end of it. Like, but it happened once where...
6: I think always offer.
4: Oh, yeah. I think that's always it. Offer if you're offering, and they say, no, I'm getting off the next stop. That's fine. Then you can sit there and all the rest of it. But I think you have to...
5: Sometimes things headphones culture has really
4: that's an
5: made
4: element,
5: people
4: yeah.
5: less
6: We're really
5: socially
6: loud
5: engaged
6: on the
5: in the
6: phone
5: public.
6: Or loud music, all that kind of stuff. We could go into a whole different territory.
4: Yeah, that's a whole
5: yeah, that's just
4: thing.
5: Really annoying, irritating Lewis behaviour.
4: There's a thing now that... I've seen somebody say it and it's actually quite good. It's like if you see somebody playing on their phone and they're playing a full volume, walk up to them and go, sorry, do you not is your headphones not working? Like everyone can hear it. And it's good. It's like, do you not realize that everyone can hear what you're doing?
5: Nicely passive aggressive.
4: Nicely passive aggressive. Like
6: that's a very Canadian move.
5: Okay,
6: that's
5: let's move
4: it's
5: on.
4: It's the right level of, yeah.
5: Let's move on. The beautiful weather we've enjoyed over the last few days.
4: Uh-huh. That will continue.
5: You feel some people have been unhappy about this and you don't like it.
4: I have noticed, yes. I have noticed there has been something of a trend of people saying, oh, it's too hot. I don't like this. Oh, it's too much. I can't handle it. It's too close. Shut up. It rained for 50 plus days from December until the middle of February. Look it up, people. It's on Met Aaron, okay? Mm-hmm. We have had 5 days mm-hmm. of beautiful sunshine. Okay, if you have a medical condition and you find the heat too much, fair enough. You get to complain about it. That's fine. But if you are just griping for the sake of griping, no one wants to hear.
5: I wonder
4: Say
5: sometimes,
4: nothing.
5: Is there this sort of, it's kind of like a social pressure or something.
4: To enjoy, summertime sadness. Yeah.
5: To pretend you're suffering in the heat. Like it really bores me
6: I
5: when
6: don't
5: I see
6: have
5: it.
6: To pretend.
5: What? You are this person, Alison.
6: No, I don't give out about it. But if you said, would you like to go on a sun holiday or a snow holiday? I go, snow. Like, put me
4: My wife is like
6: cold.
4: That drives me mad.
6: But that's, I've always been like that. Even when I was living in Canada before I moved here, our summers are really, really hot. I'd be the rare teenager that's under an umbrella in a full body kind of cooling off outfit where everyone else is like in bikini tanning.
4: Okay, is it like, okay, do you like do snowboarding and stuff and skiing? Because my wife
6: skiing,
4: is a bit...
6: I love skiing.
4: Oh, okay, right. So there you go. So it's activity
6: well,
4: based.
6: I like the kind of wide open crispness. Like, I don't want to, but I don't complain about it because I don't want Brian at me.
5: I did hear a whole conversation on radio this week about, you know, the language, I suppose, that we use, and by we, I mean the media, about, you know, the heat wave and going to the beach and what ice cream are you wearing and when have you got your barbecue out and it's all very happy and jolly.
4: Okay, yeah, and that
5: and

0: celebratory, yeah. And actually, you know what, it's reflecting climate change and that we need to reflect on that a bit. Okay, yes. Brian, I can already read that you don't.
1: Hold on a second. That is a fair acknowledgement. Yes, we are living through a phase of significant climate change. It is man-made. Data centers and the water that is being used to funnel them and the energy that has been used.
0: Yeah.
1: 100%. I can completely acknowledge it. And yes, this heat is most likely tied to that. I fully accept that we should have an acknowledgement. There should be a discussion about that. But at the same time, it's really nice. Can you not see
2: but
1: how lovely
2: it is? It is almost June. So like it's when you get hot days in March that you're like,
1: That's when it's like, yeah. Mm. But this is May. We're allowed to enjoy this. Like, I think there is an element
0: of it. I'm sorry. It was enjoyable.
1: Yes.
0: It was lovely.
1: Yeah,
0: I was outdoors.
1: Loved it.
0: Loads. Yeah. I was in out of the park.
2: It's nice to walk
0: the
2: dog.
0: We were in our neighbour's house and we sat outside in the drinks. The kids were in an inflatable pool.
2: It's nice.
0: We are not going abroad this year. Fantastic.
1: The amount of washing that
0: every bed
1: was out on the line. Terrific. Fantastic. Okay, like, can we even on a practical level, can we acknowledge that it is great when it is sunny on a practical level?
2: Look, everyone gets into a good mood except for people that give out about it.
1: And that's it. If you give out about it, that's fine, that's no problem. Keep it to yourself.
2: Okay.
1: Keep it to yourself. Please.
0: And I did get to the bottom of the wash basket. Just saying, but whatever.
2: Yeah, that was exciting.
0: I don't have to gloat, but
2: exciting.
0: I haven't been down there in a long time.
1: Like, you're like walking around the house being like, what needs washing?
0: Take the covers off that couch. Yeah. This is a big day in our house. Okay, let's take a quick break. Lots more coming up.
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20: 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We have a liftoff.
0: You're very welcome back to our final part of Winners and Sinners. So I'm going to come to you actually first. Brian, because your other thing that you want to talk about this week is?
1: The RHA Annual Exhibition. It is the 196th Annual Exhibition. For those who don't know, it is an open submission art exhibition that happens every year in the RHA up on Ely Place. It is free admission. You do not have to pay a penny. You can literally walk in off the street and enjoy over 600 pieces of art from Irish and international artists. You can buy some art if you fancy it. There are pieces of available from €100 up to tens of thousands of euro. I've bought a few pieces over the years. Full disclosure, my wife works in the RHA, so I have been brought here to say this. But even if I wasn't married to her, I'd still be plugging this. It's a great little thing to do. Mm-hmm. If bring kids, bring adults, bring your mates, bring whatever, come and have a look around. It's so rare to have free kind of things to do in Dublin. So to celebrate this, absolutely.
0: And again, there's hundreds of pieces.
1: Yeah, 600
0: pieces. There's everything. There is
1: print, there is
0: sculpture,
1: there is mixed media, there is paintings, there is all kinds of stuff. And it's a great spot anyway. Like, I mean, there's the Marga, the cafe, just across the way from it. Or sorry, just in it, I should say. Got a recent write-up by Movies and Booze contributor Leslie Williams, the Irish Examiner. He gave it a great piece. So yeah, it's something to do this weekend if you're looking for something to do.
0: Yeah, I would highly recommend. We go down to it every single year, myself, my husband, on an afternoon. Yeah.
2: Lovely.
1: Spend a Sunday in it, and it's lovely.
0: It's so pleasant. And what I love about it is it's not all established artists.
1: No.
0: There's lots of first-time exhibitors. There's lots of emerging artists there. You know, and it's a lovely way. It's not intimidating in any way. You don't have to be
2: an
0: art critic or an art snob. You know, I'm neither of those things. But if you just like nice things and you want to put some nice pictures on your wall, or you want to dream about someday being able to afford to put nice pictures on your wall, that's all it is.
1: That's it. It's really fantastic. Like, it's beautiful. Yeah. Like, as I say, you can just go and appreciate it.
2: My anything else is the Burrows. You've seen it.
1: Yes, I have.
2: Brian. It's basically, if you think of, do you know about it much, Ciara?
0: No.
2: If you think of Cocoon meets Stranger Things, basically is exactly what it is.
0: And I know neither. Well, I've heard of Stranger Things.
1: Remember Cocoon?
0: I've never watched it.
2: Because you guys are millennials, right? It's Cocoon. Duffer Brothers are behind Stranger Things. They're producing this. So it's set in a retirement community in New Mexico, but it's a sci-fi. Dips a little bit, I'd say, episode 7, 8, but comes back again. And it's just really, really watchable. And it's a lot of fun.
1: Great cast.
2: Is it only 9-10 episodes?
1: Yeah.
2: Alfred
1: Molina, Milena, Gina yeah. Davis.
2: Gina Davis, who's 70.
1: Yeah, and looking terrific.
2: Amazing.
1: Right?
2: You would not want to give your seat up to her because you wouldn't know she was 70. It's just a great cast, yeah, and it's just a lot of fun. So
0: and
2: the
0: what
2: Burrows,
0: is it?
2: Basically, it's about this retirement community, and it's basically creepy. So, like, these people come in under the guise of one thing, but it turns out to be something else. And it's very sci-fi. There's, like, creatures that are, you know, feeding off of them. That's not giving it away, is it, Brian?
1: No, I don't think so.
2: And it's just, it's really... You don't like Kira's face.
0: Sorry.
2: I love my face that.
1: Did you
2: away.
1: Like Stranger Things?
0: No.
1: Okay, right.
2: You
1: well,
2: did
1: there
2: say
1: you
2: that
1: it.
2: To me before.
1: No,
2: I loved it. It's my best,
0: 40
2: favorite
0: seconds.
2: Thing ever.
1: And this is it. Like, it's a very... what I found interesting about it is it takes the same concept as Stranger Things. Like, the thing of it is in Stranger Things is that it's kids talking about something terrible that happened to them and no yes. one believes them. And in this, it's OAPs yeah. are trying to get people to realize that something terrible is happening to them and no one believes
2: really
1: them.
2: And strong characters in it yeah. as well. Like, it's good. So I would definitely recommend it, definitely.
0: Strong characters, strong cast. And fills the void that was left, obviously, in your lives by the end of Stranger Things.
1: Yeah. Great soundtrack as well, actually.
2: Yeah, actually, amazing
1: yeah, yeah.
2: soundtrack.
1: Song clearance yeah. budget must have been huge, yeah.
0: Okay, maybe I will check it out.
2: Do.
0: Maybe I'll put on my big girl pants and watch something a little creepy. Or maybe
1: fine.
0: I'll just continue watching The Rivals or Rivals.
1: Oh,
0: or
1: yeah,
0: maybe
1: like
0: I'll
1: a bit
0: just
1: of the
0: continue
1: filth,
0: watching
1: yeah.
0: Rivals.
1: Like in a bit of the filth, yeah.
2: Well, also has a great soundtrack.
1: Yeah, it does. It's in the 80s, yeah. Proper okay. Palmer and New Order and yeah, great.
0: I think we better leave it there for now. Alison Curtis and Brian Lloyd, thank you so much. Pleasure to have you with me. Everyone, that's it from us here on The Hard Shoulder today. My thanks to all of the team here. I hope you have a fantastic bank holiday weekend, sunshine or no sunshine. And the team will be back on Tuesday at 4 o'clock with more Hard Shoulder. Speak

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26: Good evening, I'm Fiona Ash. Gardaí investigating the death of a mother of two in Clifton County Galway say a post-mortem exam has now been completed. The results are not being released for operational reasons. The body of Masuma Sarabi was discovered on Thursday morning. A man in his 30s is in Gardaí custody and can be held for up to 24 hours. Conor Lally, crime and security editor at the Irish Times, outlines the timeline of events after the woman left her children in the care of people she knew in the IPAS centre on Wednesday evening.
1: Those people became concerned when she failed to return. They alerted Gardaí about their concerns. Now, the following morning, obviously Thursday morning early, a man arrived at the iPass Centre in Clifton. He had a wound, so the people present rang the guards. And when the guards arrived, this particular man led them to the dead woman's remains, which were at Waterloo Bridge.
26: Donald Trump is meeting advisers at the White House to make a final determination on a deal to extend a ceasefire with Iran. In a social media post, the American president repeats demands that Iran must agree never to have a nuclear weapon and says he is meeting now in the Situation Room. Sky's David Blevins has been reading into the statement.
2: It may be that much of the material he's talking about, or many of the issues he's talking about here, have already been agreed in negotiations, and he just wants to be seen to make the demand before they announce that they've been agreed.
26: Jeffrey Donaldson's barristers told a court a letter he wrote expressing regret had nothing to do with the historical sex offence allegations he's accused of. One alleged victim says it included heavy connotations of guilt. The former DUP leader denies the charges. CNET says she'd like to change how she looks, but it's not an option. The Dunboyne singer has hit out at body-shaming remarks aimed at her online. And that's your news for now.
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14: Good evening, I'm David Seagrave. Shelburne will look to make it back-to-back home wins in the men's Premier Division this evening. They welcome Galway United to Tulke Park within the hour. There's also a clash at the top of the table as leaders Shamrock Rovers take on second place St Pat's, while Derry City go to Dundalk, Bowes travel to Sligo Rovers, and Drogheda United welcome Waterford. Elsewhere, Jose Mourinho is edging closer to a return to Real Madrid. The Benfica boss is set for a comeback at the Bernabeu, having last managed there in 2013. He's reportedly set to sign a 3-year deal, with an announcement due after the club's presidential election. Arsenal's Bukayo Saka says they're ready to write a new chapter in the club's history tomorrow. They're just 90 minutes away from a first Champions League title, with defending champions Paris Saint-Germain standing in their way. Following on from a first Premier League trophy in 2 decades, the Gunners winger says the squad knows what's at stake.
15: We know the history of the club, and we know that tomorrow we can write history as players and winning it for the first time. So that already for us is a lot of motivation, I'd say.
14: In rugby, Connacht take on Glasgow Warriors this evening in the URC quarterfinals. They're without the services of number 8 Sean Jansen tonight. Leinster and Munster are in action tomorrow, with the Reds naming just one change from their last outing. Alex Nankavell comes in for Dan Kelly in the midfield, while Jack Crowley remains sidelined. In tennis, Elena Svitolina booked her place in the fourth round of the French Open's women's singles with a win over Tamara Korpach, while four-time champion Iga Swiatek beat fellow Pole Magda Linette in straight sets. Later on, the tournament's highest-ranking seed left in the men's singles is in action. Number 2 Alexander Zverev takes on Kontein Halys. In golf, Seamus Power is in danger of missing the weekend action at the Charles Schwab Challenge. He's finished his round on 2 under par and remains one shot off the cut. And finally, at the LPGA Classic, Lauren Walsh has ended her opening day on 1 under par, while Leona Maguire has just gotten her round underway in New Jersey in the last few minutes. To hear live commentary in the League of Ireland every Friday, download the Go Loud app now.
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26: Dry with a mix of cloud and clear spells tonight. Rain will develop in the west later. Lowest temperatures 9 to 13 degrees. And now you're up to date on News Talk.
0: Off the ball. 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
17: You're very welcome to Off the Ball. It is Megan Scully here with you until 10 p.m. We are, of course, on WhatsApp 0879 180 180, and wherever you're listening in from, I hope you're enjoying the heat wave and, of course, the long bank holiday weekend. From 8 p.m, we will have live commentary of Shamrock Rovers versus St Pat's in the League of Ireland. Phil Egan and Richie Towell will be coming to you from Tala Stadium. But tomorrow, it is a big one in Budapest. The UEFA Champions League final, Paris Saint-Germain versus Arsenal. And you're probably wondering why I'm sitting here tonight in the hot seat. It's because we have sent Owen Shehan himself over there to Hungary. Owen, how are you getting on?
20: I'm great, Megan. What's happening?
17: I'm delighted that you were able to join us. I left Bloom early just to be here with you. Tell me about your journey, the pilgrimage over to Budapest.
20: Yeah, I'd say this is pretty resembling of the Irish fans trying to get to Prague by every means possible in March. There's about 250,000 football fans expected to be in Budapest this weekend, not only from London and from Paris, but from all over the world, given the global fan base of these two clubs. So what we're expecting here in the city is the biggest tourism event that Budapest has ever experienced. And I can tell you, coming in from the airport this afternoon, it absolutely feels like that. We drove past the hotel on the way here, which appears to be one of the team hotels where there are teams and teams of fans outside hoping to get an autograph of somebody associated with one of the teams. So I'm not quite sure who that actually is. And as I say, we went our own direction today via Frankfurt. And even in Frankfurt Airport, you see like a good coalescence of PSG fans and Arsenal fans there. At Dublin Airport this morning, though, largely Arsenal fans there, and everybody going in various different directions trying to get here to Hungary.
17: You're an Arsenal fan yourself now, so are you going to be heading off out to that hotel to see if they're the team that are there? Or are you going to be doing some investigation on PSG?
20: That's it. I'm a consummate professional, Megan, so I'm here to stay cool, calm, composed, and appreciate the greatness equally of both of these teams on the field of play tomorrow afternoon.
17: I've absolutely no doubt that you won't mind what the result is. Now, Owen, I do have to ask you, you mentioned there it's one of the biggest kind of sporting events or events to take place in Budapest with 250,000 fans there right now en route, as you said, making every single journey, train, plane, automobile to get across there. Mm-hmm. I saw that the French authorities have deployed 22,000 guards and police across France alone just for this game. So I'd imagine security is fairly tight and heightened around the capital there in Hungary.
20: Yeah, it seems that way for sure on first glimpse here this evening. And look, I'm sure that the French are on particularly high alert after every Champions League final, after what happened in Paris a few years ago, even the ones that aren't taking place in their own country. But of course, it is Paris Saint-Germain who are going to represent the French this weekend. And yeah, like the one thing about this weekend is that the stadium is just huge. Like as people will know from Ireland playing Hungary here, over 60,000 people in the Puskás Arena. I'd say a lot of people have made the trip over, maybe hoping that they'd get one of those tickets late notice and hoping that they'd manage to get their way in here. But as I say, when Troy Parrott scored that hat-trick in that stadium last November, we all got a good idea of just what a coliseum this place looks like. And because of the early kickoff time tomorrow compared to previous Champions League finals over the last couple of years, it's going to have that sort of sunshine element to it, just like we had at the end of last year when Parrott scored his hat-trick. So there's lots of resemblances really with this weekend compared to the Republic of Ireland and their recent competitive fixtures.
17: What do you think of that earlier kickoff of 5 p.m? I know it'll obviously suit a lot of young fans, and as well I think it'll give people a chance to watch it and when it's not running on too late. What are your own thoughts?
20: Yeah, like I can see why UEFA have done this. They want to appeal to a greater market, and I suppose if you're kicking off at, you know, 5 p.m. Irish time, you get a good half of the United States market and you get a bit more of the Asian market. So it's a global appeal. That's why they've done this. And I think for people on the ground here, it's probably the optimum kickoff time. I don't know about yourself, but any sort of match that I go to, I think 5 o'clock, but it's, to be fair, it's 6 o'clock your local time, but like 5 or 6 o'clock is like the optimum time, because you've got a big lead into the match. The match is over at 8 p.m. and then there's still a good bit of the evening to go. Sometimes I find with an 8 or 9 p.m. kickoff, the night is kind of over when the match is over. And all I'm saying is that there might be one or two Arsenal fans here who might want to celebrate if they win tomorrow. Of course, I'm not including myself in that. But should Arsenal fans want to celebrate if they win tomorrow, there is plenty night left in it if they so choose.
17: I'm sure there might be some that might just want to celebrate. And yes. I have to agree with you. I do love that time. I'm an out early, home early kind of gal. So I think when it comes to any sort of function or event that's on, I'm the same now. I like it to be a little bit earlier. Now, Owen, of course, you are in Budapest for the next 24 hours. And before I ask you what you'd like to do, I actually put together a list of possible things that you could do if you'd like to hear them.
20: Okay, great. Okay, brilliant.
17: Great. I'm very happy now because I put a lot of research into this. So obviously, you know, there is a river cruise on the Danube, which, you know, you can do a kind of cruise anytime. But I thought that perhaps you would like the 4-course dinner cruise with live folk music.
20: Yeah, sign me up.
17: Or if that's not to your fancy and perhaps you want to join potentially Arsenal fans, there is a party cruise with the DJ.
20: Right, brilliant. Who's the DJ?
17: To be confirmed.
20: Okay.
17: Then also, I thought this now might be a nice mixture of, you know, celebration, but also relaxation after what is going to be obviously a heart-racing game. A Sparty late-night spa party.
20: Okay, that's in the baths, is it, I presume? Or is this a separate exclusive spa that you're looking at?
17: It's a bit different now. They have the party going on as well.
20: Okay, sounds great.
17: Or else a local tour with food and beverages, including the local delicacy, which is Unicum. Have you tasted that before?
20: I have not. But again, listen, I'm here to try it.
17: Well, look, that's my list for you. But I don't know, you might have your own itinerary planned out.
20: I believe I'm pretty well, all the boxes are being ticked for me over the next 24 hours. That sounds like a wonderful itinerary, and I'm definitely going to cross-reference that with what's planned for me. You said there that we've sent me out here. To be fair, it is our friends at Just Eat who have sent me out here, and it's really interesting kind of seeing some of the characters that are out here with thanks to Just Eat. Like, look, waiting for the baggage at Budapest Airport, your man Frank Illis, the United Strands, the fellow who won't cut his hair until United win 5 games in a row, is here. And I've never seen anybody get stopped for that many selfies in an airport before. And not that I've met too many like insanely famous people, but this guy is having a moment. So shortly after I bumped into him and said hello to him, Paddy Pimblett, the UFC fighter, was milling around. It just feels like this massive event, a Champions League final. Everybody who's associated with sport and all the exterior aspects of sport seems to have descended on Budapest here. And I'd imagine, Megan, those boats are going to be full to the brim over the course of this evening and tomorrow morning, and maybe even after the game tomorrow. Everybody wants to be enjoying the city. And it may not be quite as sunny as Dublin right now, but it's looking pretty beautiful.
17: Well, that was going to be my next question. What's the weather like?
20: It's pretty much just as it is back home. I mean, it's not too often we can say it, but it might be a factor for the players. But come 6 p.m. here, it should be cool enough tomorrow evening, I suspect. But it's a Europe-wide heatwave, isn't it? So Hungary, Budapest, no different to what we're getting back home.
17: Speaking, of course, of the game itself, I mean, we've got Steven Gerrard in Istanbul, we've got Gareth Bale's double. I mean, we can talk about Teddy Sheringham, Ole Gunnar Solskjaer. There's so many different moments. There's always that special moment that will stand out in history. Tomorrow, of course, 2026, the UEFA Champions League final. What are we thinking? Who do we think could be that star that goes down in the history books?
20: Well, I'd say it's probably easier to answer that question with the expectation that Paris Saint-Germain are going to win back-to-back titles. They are favourites for this, and rightly so. They're the best team in world football, and I think Kvaratskhelia is the best player in world football. So if you were to pick one player who might stand out and might be the hero for their team, I think it's very hard to look past him. I think Ousmane Dembele, the Ballon d'Or winner, again, it's not exactly a hot take to suggest he could be the hero of the hour, or Désiré Doué on the other wing. This Paris Saint-Germain team are amazing. I think we sometimes let great teams slip by our consciousness from time to time, and we can sometimes have a transient relationship with great teams because we just don't know in the moment how historically great they are. Sit down, enjoy this Paris Saint-Germain team tomorrow afternoon, and just witness the greatness that they will inevitably unleash on Arsenal. Now, for the record, I do think Arsenal are capable of withstanding that and perhaps taking this thing the distance, maybe even into extra time, and maybe nicking this final. I'm not saying PSG are definitely going to win it, but I think they're just a wonderful team. And when you're looking for those moments, those memorable attacking moments in particular, it's just impossible to suggest it's going to come from an Arsenal side. It would be a stupid prediction to say that they're going to be the ones who produce something special, because PSG are, by definition, a very special collection of individuals.
17: Okay, interesting now. I might have to ask some Arsenal fans their thoughts on that now and see what they have to say. Oh, Shane, what's your plan so for the evening? If there's any fans who are listening in who are on the way over, have some family and friends over there, is there any particular place you're going to be, or are we letting you off for tonight?
20: We are Just Eat taking us out now for the evening for a bit of grub. You'd imagine they'd know where to take you when it comes to eating well in the city, so I trust them. I don't have the name of the restaurant to hand, so do forgive me, Megan, for not being able to give you that recommendation right now. I have just landed in the city, but I'm sure we can fire anything up on social media that can be disseminated to the public if I happen upon any outrageously good recommendations. But sure, you have the list there, Megan. I mean, anybody who wants recommendations, you seem to have delivered them.
17: I have to say, I'm really intrigued by the spa party. That's right up my street. A bit of relaxation, as I said, a bit of dancing. I mean, I think that's the place to be. But as I said, I'll keep an eye on your social media, and of course we'll keep an eye on Off the Ball social media for all the action for today, tonight and tomorrow. Owen Shahan, have a great time, and I cannot wait to listen to the game, and hopefully you'll be a very happy man at the end.
20: Thank you very much, Megan.
17: Now, Owen was speaking with comedian and Arsenal fan Cillian Sunderman this week ahead of the Champions League final tomorrow night. So let's take a little listen to that.
20: There's a man out there who is trying to take down Dara O'Brien as the foremost Arsenal fan, who also happens to be a comedian. His name is Killian Sunderman. I'm very happy to say he's with us here in studio. Killian, how are you doing?
4: I'm doing excellently. I just kicked Sean Burke off second spot. He's also an Arsenal fan, and I managed to just edge him out there. So I'm coming for you, Dara.
20: Yeah.
4: I'm coming for you.
20: He's put his head above the parapet in plenty of places over the past week. Like, he has had to carry this burden for a long time of being the funny guy who supports Arsenal and the content always being quite grim for the best part of two decades.
4: The nice thing is that when you meet comedians backstage, you always talk about comedy, and it's great. Like, it's a lovely thing. But then when Dara's there, you're like, so what do you think of Saka at the moment? He's like, oh, and then he just goes on and he loves chatting about it. So it's nice that it seems to be the comedians. Dave Elliott as well, from up north, he's also an Arsenal fan. It's the comedians team. The comedians team. Because you need a certain sense of comedy to support Arsenal.
20: Of course. Of course. Is that where you kind of make your small talk when you're backstage? Is it like, so did you see the game at the weekend?
4: No, not as many comedians are into football as I'd like. So it's usually comedy. It's usually, I mean, there's a certain level of, I'm sure it's with journalists as well, there's a certain level of, oh, did you see this person or that person, any news, any gossip, that kind of thing. It's mainly gossipy kind of, people gossiping about each other, people, you know, that kind of thing. So but then occasionally you meet someone and they're an Arsenal fan and it's nice, you know, because they're good people. They're the best kind of people, I mean, if you ask me.
20: And there's a far more of them than I realized after the events of the past week. So for this Saturday, if you want to go along to see Killian in Vicar Street, Killian Dollar Baby finishes up at Vicar Street on Saturday evening. I believe they moved the Champions League final forward.
4: They did. I called them up. You see, what happened was I actually got offered tickets to the Champions League final through just, you know, someone messaging me saying, hey, we've got two tickets. This happened.
20: And this is real.
4: Yeah. And I had to message him and say, that's like the same time as my Vicar Street. And I had to just say no to the best thing that I ever could have gotten. The only good thing really that's ever been offered to me in my life. And I had to say no to it. And it was really, really difficult, but I did it for the fans. And so what I'm going to do is I'm going to watch the match. And then, you know, win, we celebrate with a comedy show. Lose, hey, there's laughter. We'll pick you up. So it's just a win-win situation.
20: Well, is there any venue you could have been playing on Saturday which would have allowed you to say, I'm cancelling this show? Like, you're not cancelling Vicar Street.
4: I'm not answering that question. I said it to other people and they were like, that's the only one, isn't it? That's the only one. I was like, no, I would have, you know, to Barra's Clonakilty, I would have done.
20: Yeah.
4: I would have done it.
20: But he's on Hoth?
4: Yeah. Oh, absolutely. Yes, definitely. 100%. Are you kidding me?
20: Take us back, Killian, then, to becoming an Arsenal fan. Mm. What is the first memory of you being like, okay, this is my team? Was it pretty much passed down to you?
4: No, it wasn't. My family are German, so we are FC Köln fans.
20: Okay.
4: That's like sort of what I grew up in. Like my dad's brother, like all my cousins, they're all big FC fans. So that's like my German team. And then I guess I never really had an English team. I always liked Arsenal. Everyone was a Man U or a Liverpool person. I think there's like an element in me that is kind of like, I don't know, I don't want to follow those trends. All the kids in my class were Man U, Liverpool. And then I just loved their players. I loved their the way they played. And then they bought loads of German guys. Like Wenger had, you know, he'd bought a lot of French players and he had that sort of French period. And like, it's almost like Picasso. He had his blue period. He had the French period. Then he had like, you know, his German period and he picked a load. He had like Per Mertesacker, Mesut Ozil, Podolski, like he bought a lot of these guys, and by that point I was like a fully confirmed Arsenal supporter. But I think that's like, I remember when, you know, the sort of Ozil era, like just pre that, I was like really, really into it. And then I set up a WhatsApp group with my friends called Wenger's Avengers, which I came up with.
20: Right, very good.
4: The greatest piece of writing I've ever done. Actually, a member of Wenger's Avengers is Evan, who's actually Jerry's son. You were talking to Jerry during the week, Jerry Thornley.
20: Mm-hmm.
4: His son, Evan, who he mentioned in the interview, he's also a long-suffering Arsenal fan.
20: He's in your WhatsApp group.
4: He's in my WhatsApp group, yeah. Right. So he's in it too. And we just kind of, I guess, for a long time, it's the longest running WhatsApp group I've been in. So, I mean, thousands and thousands of messages every single game. And it was for a long time just sort of a support group, really, like a kind of a male support group, because it's not like Arsenal were terrible, but for a long time there was, you know, the Man U supporters and the Liverpool supporters were all just kind of, you know, getting their moments and stuff like that. And there was just nothing. It was nothing for us. So finally now, like the last 4 years, it's been the most active and it's been so pleasant and lovely, and it's been really nice seeing them just become a really, really great team.
5: So was Lukas Podolski your hero then? Because he's signed from Cologne, didn't he?
4: Yeah, yeah, he was the big guy, Prince Poldi, and he if you go to Cologne, like, he's on everything. Like, you know, he has like his own type of like sausages he advertises, right. And like he has his own donor kind of place as well. He's a big deal. You can actually go with FC, like you can actually go watch them train. So you go to the park and you can watch them do laps and stuff and do their training. So it's like an open training in the park. So we went to go watch him train and stuff like that. And he was great. I never thought Wenger gave him enough of a shout. I feel like he was, if you look at his stats and if you look at the way that he played, he was really good. I don't think he ever gave him a shout. I don't think he committed to Podolski. And I think Poldi could have done some good stuff for Arsenal.
5: I thought he was class when he was at his peak, and maybe he kind of left with a few regrets about what he could have done at the club. Did he still have the bird that flies around the stadium in Cologne?
4: I think so. Yeah.
5: Still going strong.
4: I mean, I don't know if it's the same bird.
5: It could be. They switched it up a little bit. They've gone for some artistic differences on the bird nowadays. It's amazing when you kind of think of him, and like you can kind of almost picture the exact jersey that he wears in that era for Arsenal, and those sort of late Wenger years. Like, I mean, the Wenger's Avengers must have really been in a moment of sort of rueful. Why have we picked this club around
4: that
5: time?
4: Well, yeah, they're all like kind of diehard, passed on from their parents kind of thing.
5: Yeah.
4: Whereas I'm kind of, maybe I'm relatively new, but I guess, which always feels a bit strange when you're a supporter of a team that you weren't kind of like, your dad didn't force you to watch. Like, you sometimes question it or whatever. But I mean, the way it is with that group was that I thought maybe when I created it, you know, in 2009 or whatever, it was like when WhatsApp was invented, was when I made that group. I was like, have I cursed Arsenal? Like, was it me who did this? Did I choose this team, make this group, and then maybe like late at night after a few drinks, I just like delete the group, and the next day, you know, we sign Mbappe and Haaland and everything changes. You know, I don't know. I was like, is it me? Did I do it? Because you often think about that. I'm superstitious when I watch sports, so sometimes I'm like, I'm not going to watch. I won't watch the game. And then that will make us win. So I do that kind of stuff in my head.
5: It's so interesting, though, that is the link to you supporting Arsenal, because a lot of people who are kind of our age, who are supporting Arsenal now, I'd say a huge percentage of them living in this country support them because of their parents supporting Arsenal. And the reason why their parents supported Arsenal is because of the amount of Irish players who played for Arsenal in the 1970s and the 1980s. So the fact that there were just a load of German lads playing for Arsenal in the 2000s is your gateway for it. So there's probably millions of German people your age who are still living in Germany who got a lot of joy out of this.
4: I don't know. I think Germans are pretty into their own teams.
5: That is true. It's a fair point.
4: But it is, I mean, it's like, I always just, you know, when you watch a game and maybe you're neutral, but you often find yourself drawn to one of the teams. Even sometimes when you're like, you dislike a team, you're like, I hate Liverpool. I don't want, but sometimes I find myself just wanting them to. It was always like that when I used to watch Premier League. I would just always want them to win. And this is when I was a kid, like, you know, like 7, 8 or whatever. I just always wanted them to win. And I just loved I loved Henry. I went to see a few games. I saw Henry score like these wonder goals. And I was just like, this guy is just, he's the best. And even after he did the handball, I was like, I still think he's the best. Yeah. You know, I can't help it. This guy's flawless. He's so beautiful in the way he plays. Bergkamp, like, they're such, it's just gorgeous. And I like their approach to football. Like, you know, Wenger, his philosophy was always, I really bought into that. It didn't seem so, because even in the drudgery of those years, sort of later Wenger years, there was still not a big emphasis on like buying. There was some sort of idea of, you know, we'll make things work and there's a football mind being put to this and we're going to sort it out. And it felt like a real club in that sense. Obviously, they're not really like that so much anymore.
5: Well, they had a massive stadium debt to pay off and they framed it as, we're doing this the right way. We are completely broke, everybody, but we want to be broke. It's interesting, actually, when you kind of think about the progression of, say, the image of the Arsenal fan over that period of time. Like, just looking at it here, Arsenal Fan TV was born in 2012. Lukas Podolski signed for Arsenal in 2012. So Podolski was the one of the first people to be spoken about, even on an AFTV level. Where does that aspect of Arsenal fandom sit for you as an Arsenal fan? Because it feels that people had been happy enough to punch down on Arsenal fans, certainly for the last 15 years, because of that coterie of Arsenal fan.
4: I was wondering how funny it would be if I said, like, the reason I'm an Arsenal fan TV.
5: Yeah.
4: I mean, that's why.
5: Robbie Lyle, one of my heroes.
4: Saw that. I saw those sensible, normal men, and I said, I want to be among them. No, I don't know. I mean, I was very, I felt like, especially the last year, the way people, the amount that people hated on Arsenal, I found very confusing, like in, you know, just talking to friends and stuff like that. Like just a real like hatred and stuff. And I know the internet is feeding me, you know, the people who make me the most angry. That's sort of how it works. You know, you get sent, the algorithm knows what enrages you and that sends you more of that. So I'm getting a lot of people just like trashing on Arsenal, going like, they're the worst, they're terrible. I want anyone but them to win the league, like this kind of thing. And I never really understood it because I'm like, everyone's as bad as each other. And like Arsenal Fan TV, sure, that's like maybe the biggest one, but all the clubs have their own versions of this. It's not just them. And now because, you know, fan media is such a big thing now, it takes up such a large percentage. You have so many like people who are ridiculous and not level-headed and just talking in a totally nonsensical way about their teams in a totally biased way. It's normalized. It's a part of the wider culture. That's just how we talk about everything now. So I didn't understand why people were specifically picking on Arsenal. And I was very like, I don't know, when my friends would be like, oh, I hate Arteta. And I'm like, do you really? Or have you just kind of been shaped into thinking that? I was very like, kind of, you're a sheep. You know, you got to get out of the mind brain. Like, you know, really, is it just, have you just been spending an hour on Twitter and you think you hate Arsenal, but actually when we take a step back, maybe we shouldn't hate this team and maybe we should hate the team that's like owned by a literal petrol state and like, you know, have hundreds of charges against them. Like, is this not the bad guy? Surely we want this, you know, this plucky London club with some nice guys. I don't know. It's not like that. But I guess, I don't know. It seemed like there was, there's a sense in today's world where cynicism and narcissism is very like prevalent. And there's a vibe that we just want, like goodness is kind of like derided. And so like, I'm not saying Arsenal is good, but there's maybe a vibe where people are like, if they didn't win, that would kind of make sense in the world because the world is very like, I don't know, it's not a great place at the moment. So like, if Arsenal lose, if City win, that's the status quo. And
5: yeah.
4: But Arsenal losing, that would be kind of like, it's a bad world. And that would be, you know, so many hearts would be broken. And that would kind of be the funniest kind of thing or the worst possible thing. There's some sort of like, I'm trying to turn it into a philosophy of today's world. But
5: well, I'm interested, why do you think goodness is derided today?
4: Well, I mean, I guess the internet and morality, they're kind of like, I mean, I guess you look at Trump and people like that, like they're not making arguments based on right and wrong. They're just making arguments based on sort of power and might and stuff like that. So I guess I feel like that's where culture is at the moment. So when we talk about football, I think that seeps into it a little bit. And so, you have people just laughing and talking about how big their clubs are and that kind of thing. It's not really based on anything other than like, we're massive, we're big, man. Where's your history? And all this kind of stuff. So I don't know. And I guess I watch a lot of it and I do consume a lot of it, but it also makes me feel kind of sick to my core. But then when people are, I don't know, hating on Arsenal, I'm just like, oh, like give it a break. You don't think this, you don't really, what are your reasons? Mm-hmm. Why do you hate them? Arteta is a bit cringy. Sure, okay, but like he's not a bad guy, I don't think, you know, he's not. But I have found the last week very pleasant. Like,
5: it's been a complete shift even in the way people have spoken about the club, I've
4: found. Yeah, it's been very like, I suppose people were bigging it up, going like, oh, these guys are going to be awful, you know. Imagine they won, this is going to be terrible. Like, this is going to be the worst. And then they win, and then what is it? It's an outpouring of joy in a way that's like, it's very difficult for people to not enjoy seeing loads of people just running to a stadium on a Tuesday night because someone from Manchester beat someone from Bournemouth. Like, there's such joy. And I think, in general, people seeing that, they must have gone like, this actually isn't so bad. This hasn't ruined my day. And I got texts from people saying, oh, yeah, man, congrats. Which I, from people who were, you know, really, you know, deriding Arsenal. So I think, I guess there's this thing where sometimes you build something up in your head, like maybe myself, where I'm like, oh, like I'd hate to see, you know, like a Chelsea win. I'd hate to see Chelsea. When they actually win, I'm like, oh, that's just a load of happy people enjoying their time together. It's not really that bad. And I think maybe that's what people thought would happen. The world hasn't gone up in flames. It's quite nice that Arteta played for Arsenal and won. Like, there's nice lines there. Saka's been there. They've been second for a lot. I feel like people were like, actually, you know, maybe this narrative, this is a nice conclusion to it, you know? it would have been funny if they had gotten second place again, but actually them winning, it's not the worst.
5: No,
4: I don't know.
5: I think people have been at ease with that and they've accepted it. Where did you consume the moment around Bournemouth Manchester City?
4: I got tickets to go see a great banjo player from America called Nora Brown in the Pavilion, and it started at 8 sharp, and I watched the first half, and I managed to squeeze in the entire first half. Like, I was in this like really great banjo show, but I had like my phone there and I was watching it on my phone. And I saw the game and I was feeling just so at ease because Bournemouth were just all over them. And I was just like, this is great. This is great. And then Bournemouth scored and I was like, I can't watch this anymore. This is too much. This is far too much. And I watched 45 minutes of the banjo, and then I came back and it was the last 15 minutes of the match and Bournemouth were still one up. And I watched that in Dunleary with the blue evening sky and my brother next to me. And I just saw it happen, and then I just was like, total release or something like that. It wasn't even joy. It was like a tension release. You know what I mean? Like, the whole season has been so, you know, we haven't played beautiful football. We haven't even, it feels like, our points played very well at all. And every game has been so, I don't know,
5: charged.
4: Such tension. I remember I was talking to you at Dwayne's wedding, and yeah, it was like, you know, we're great, but this feels horrible. It's just very like, it's charged, we're anxious. I feel like that's probably why the team got anxious, because the fans were so anxious. There's just a kind of, and then Arteta's just like a man losing his mind on the side, you know, talking about fire all the time. And you're just like, what is, you know, this is really, really intense. And so when, it was like when you finish the Leaving Cert and you're kind of like, this doesn't make sense. But then the next day, it was just joy. It was just so happy. I went for a run. I put on my Arsenal jersey, went for a run around Ranelagh, and everyone was wearing them. And I was getting high fives from random people going like, come on, come on. It was just pure joy. It was that was a really nice moment in the sun running, and just like randomers just like cheering, and which is, I just felt so nice.
5: Ranelagh, a big hotbed of Arsenal fans, it turns out.
4: You know it.
5: One last question for you, Killian. You describe, you know, the pent-up energy and the big release at the end. You've been on a pretty mammoth tour, which does conclude at Vicar Street this Saturday. Does it feel like you played 38 games in the Premier League?
4: Yes, except it's been a 5-0 every time, Owen, let me tell you. It's my second, so I mean, I guess maybe the first one was a bit more anxious and kind of a bit like Arsenal's last season, but this one's just been a nice one. It's huge though, it's long, you're driving around the country, you're going to all these different places, and you kind of, when you start a tour, it feels like there's no way we're going to get to that final date, because I don't know, it's just so many dates in between. So now it's like, it's finishing on Saturday in Vicar Street, which is, you know, the great comedy venue in Ireland. So it's like, it's so exciting to go there and finish it. And it's right after the Champions League. So it's just going to be that. And then me and my girlfriend are going to go to Japan for 2.5 weeks and hopefully watch Japan beat Netherlands there. So this sport never ends.
5: It never ends. That'll be a great experience. Killian, best of luck on both fronts on Saturday in terms of watching the events unfold at the Pushkas Arena.
4: Do you think they're going to do it?
5: Why not? Let's just go with a yes.
4: Yes.
5: Let's just go with a pure gut feeling. Pressure's off. They're underdogs.
4: The pressure is off, and it's very like, I'm just going to enjoy this. And I think that's a nice way for everyone to go into. It might not be a winner's mentality. I think Roy Keane would probably have some words to say about it, but the vibe very much seems like, hey, we've already won. Let's enjoy this. Maybe that'll be too soft and PSG are going to like, we're going to destroy these idiots.
5: Yeah. Possibly, or maybe in the words of Arsene Wenger, the handbrake will come off and it'll just be a brilliant performance from Arsenal. You can check out Killian's podcast as well, Young Hot Guys, as well, wherever you get your podcasts. And as I say, Vicar Street on Saturday night for the final show of his tour. Killian Sunderman, thanks a million.
4: Thanks, Owen. Enjoy Budapest.
5: Cheers.
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2: It is Megan Scully here with you until 10 p.m. on Off the Ball on News Talk. Now, Jordan and Keane Adams are better known as the FTD brothers. You may have seen them going viral across social media for running 33 marathons in 33 days. And they finished up in Dublin yesterday. And I was lucky enough to be in Merrion Square when they crossed that finish line. And what an incredible crowd that turned up to support them. And just to see so many people in the sunshine applauding them, cheering for them, it really was emotional and such a special moment. And to hear Jordan as well on the microphone after they completed that mammoth task, it was absolutely magical. And as I said, fair play to them and all their family and friends. They are, of course, raising awareness for frontotemporal dementia, a disease that has actually taken 12 of their family members, including their mother, and they themselves have been diagnosed with this disease. It's absolutely tragic. Our reporter Dara Smith Nocton sat down with Jordan and Keane when they finished that task yesterday.
3: Congratulations, 33 out of 33 marathons completed. How's that sound?
4: Thank you. Yeah, it's been a long time in the making. We probably started making plans for the challenge probably around 12 months ago, and conversations around it, and then more formally the last kind of 6-9 months. But I think if we'd have even written what the perfect challenge looked like in advance, I don't think we'd have ever imagined what we actually ended up getting. The support from Antrim to Dublin, as my brother said, has just been remarkable, from local communities in the weekdays. The school kids are coming out, the staff are coming out of hospitals, and on the weekend it's just been absolutely bedlam. So a month we'll never forget, best month of my life for sure, and we'll be back for many a holiday hopefully as well.
3: You've connected with so many people across the 32 counties, but also even today with so many people in Merrion Square. What's that experience been like?
5: Yeah, truly overwhelming, to be honest. Like Keane said, I think the scale and the volume of it all is nothing we could have ever imagined. You know, I set about this mission as an advocate 8 years ago, made it my full-time job 2 years ago, made the ultimate sacrifice to chase it with everything I had. And even when you set these campaigns, you have dreams and aspirations to reach as many people as possible, try and captivate as many people's imagination as possible and bring people together. But the way we've been able to kind of get what feels like an entire nation behind us across the counties, and then see so many people together supporting us here in Merrion Square this afternoon, was just unbelievable, surreal feeling for sure. And I don't think it will sink in for a long time.
3: Over 1.5 million raised for Alzheimer's research. I believe you spoke to some important people today after your marathon. How did that conversation go?
4: Yeah, so 50% of the funds from the campaign go to Alzheimer's Society of Ireland and 50% to our own kind of foundation. And we set that lifetime goal to reach £1 million before we get symptomatic with dementia, and we sailed through 1.5 million on this one, and we hit the million mark after 10 days because the fridge went to viral. So from a financial point of view, we're extremely overwhelmed, and it's exceeded expectations if anything. We had the opportunity to pop to the door at the finish there and welcomed by Simon Harris and other ministers.

0: basically, and yeah, very, very privileged to have had that opportunity, and hopefully an ongoing kind of structured meetings in the future to see how we can actually move the needle for people in Ireland. This is challenges about Ireland, it's not about the UK, and how we can improve welfare for families living with a diagnosis of dementia.
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14: It's Megan Scully here with you on this Friday evening of the bank holiday weekend. Of course, Owen Shahan is over in Budapest, so you'll be hearing more from him tomorrow. And keep an eye on our social media, Off the Ball, for updates and so much more. But back home, closer to home, League of Ireland, Shamrock Rovers versus St. Pat's, live from Tallaght Stadium. We've got Phil Egan and Richie Towell. Lads, how are you getting on?
15: Very well, Megan. Who needs a Champions League final? This is what it's all about. Tallaght Stadium, Friday night, sun is shining, the sprinklers are on. Hooperman is meeting the young fans, and it's a top of the table clash. Shamrock Rovers 5 points clear of St. Pat's. They have played a game more, but this is the last game before the mid-season break, and then the players get to go on a little bit of a break. Well, some of them do anyway.
14: Well, I'll tell you, it's absolutely glorious here, and I think it's great that all your fans get to kick off your Friday bank holiday long weekend over there in Tallaght. But Phil, do tell us, how are the teams lining up?
15: Well, I'll be honest with you, Megan, we're a little bit surprised because of the goalkeeping situation. Obviously, we know Ed McGuinty's been with the Ireland squad. He played in the Dublin Derby on Monday at Dalymount, and he was back in with Hamer Halgrimson's squad on the Tuesday. So the general feeling was that he might play tonight, but he starts. And then, whatever about Ed McGuinty, we didn't think Joseph Anang would be here because he's with the Ghana squad ahead of the World Cup. That final squad hasn't been confirmed yet, but we expect them to go to the World Cup. He's here as well, and he starts. So that's, I suppose, the big talking point team news wise that both the number ones will start. I suppose we were thinking maybe Danny Rogers would get a rare start in goal for St. Pat's. He played during the week in the Leinster Senior Cup semi-final. He captained the team, actually, and Alex Noonan, who excelled at the under 17 World Cup last year with the Ireland team, he was on standby as well. So that's the, I suppose, the big talking point for the two teams in terms of Shamrock Rovers up front. Then John McGovern starts, scored that great goal to equalise at Dalymount. Obviously Enda Stevens is in there as well, and Jake Mulroney is one to watch, obviously back playing against his former club. He once scored two goals here playing for St. Pat's in a 3-0 win. The man beside me, Richie Tell, was playing that night.
11: Yeah, they're ones that I want to forget about. Thanks for bringing that back up. No, you know what? It's going to be a great game. I think the key battle for me tonight is going to be the four midfielders for St. Pat's against the four midfielders from Shamrock Rovers. You obviously have Keane Levy, Ramel Palmer, Barry Bagley and Jamie Lennon, and then up against them you have Dylan Watts, Matt Healy, Graham Bourke and Jack Bourne. I think the most dominant four of them four, I think that team will win the game most definitely.
14: Richie, before we speak about that midfield that you're talking about there, you do kind of get a lot of stick from the Pats fans throughout the years. So how have you been this evening? How has it been so far?
11: Yeah, I'm in disguise. I have a cap on, I do, and I have it quite low, so I'm trying to keep my face. Do you know what it is, Megan? I'm from Inchicore myself, I am. So it's any time I used to look into the crowd, the people that were jeering me, it was all my friends and family that I actually knew from around the area. So I think that was where I got so much stick.
14: Well, do you know what? I think it's always important to have those family and those friends that will do that to us. Speaking on the Rovers midfield there, their midfield has gone from being very consistent with Healy and Watts, and then, you know, you're talking about Byrne there as well. And any thoughts on how that is impacting Rovers recently with all the options?
11: Yeah, do you know what? It's brilliant. I'm actually delighted to see Dylan Watts back in the starting lineup. Obviously, he missed a big chunk of this season. He was player of the year 2 years ago in the league, and then he's obviously had some bad injuries this year. So himself and Matt Healy, they'll be a brilliant anchor in the Shamrock Rovers midfield. And then when you have the exuberance and the talent of Graham Bourke and Jack Bourne ahead of them, it's a recipe for good things, Megan.
14: I was listening to an interview with Stephen Bradley, and he was speaking to the media team saying that, you know, we obviously won the two games against Pats early in the season, but they were both very close. We know they're a good team with good players, especially in their attacking part of the pitch.
11: Yeah, look, it's going to be a really difficult game for Shamrock Rovers, especially coming up against St. Patrick's Athletic side, who are scoring goals really, really freely. I think they're the current top scorers in the league. So, look, Stephen Bradley is well aware of the threat that St. Pat's are going to bring to them. I do think that it's still going to come down to that key midfield battle. So it's going to make for a really, really good game tonight.
14: Of course, we will have the live commentary coming very shortly from Talla Stadium, Shamrock Rovers versus St. Pat's, with Richie Towell and Phil Egan. Of course, I just want to ask you, because it's been mentioned now a few times already, the Ireland squad, last night's game, Ireland versus Qatar. Ministers are saying now that they won't attend the Israel games, but won't make a decision or influence if the game should go ahead or not.
15: Yeah, I mean, like the tennis balls, like that's the start of it. I just, my general feeling is that the closer we get to the games, so the 27th is the first game, and obviously the one at the Aviva is the 4th of October. But this is not going to go away. I don't know how the FAI think this can just be swept under the carpet, and they obviously want UEFA to make a call. Then the players and management want the FAI to make a call. So somebody is going to have to take the lead on it, but I think it's just going to ramp up. And last night was, there's already been a start, but it's just going to keep going up and up and up. And Hamer Halgrimson and Seamus Coleman, Nathan Collins, whoever it is, they're going to be asked about it every time they turn up for a press briefing. So somebody has to take leadership on it, and decide what happens.
14: I agree. Someone needs to just make that decision. And as you said, like, let the players go to training, go to practice, go to media days and not have to be asked. You mentioned the tennis balls there. For anyone who's just joining us now on Off the Ball on News Talk and didn't see that game last night, protesters threw tennis balls onto the pitch and obviously it affected the play. And I know some supporters were removed from the stands as well. You know, and it kind of, I suppose, was in some senses looked like a more peaceful protest, but it did really kind of make an impact because we're talking about it now. It's the videos are all over social media as well, and there's flags being flown as well.
15: Absolutely, and we are talking about it, and I was on the radio this morning talking about it. It coincided with, obviously, we were talking about Ireland won the game. We were talking about Jack Moylan setting up the goal, getting sent off. We were talking about Jade Newmay's brilliant cameo, but we were also talking about the tennis balls, and that's what protests are for. They're to get people talking. Some people might have gone to the game last night thinking, I don't need to see this, but that's what protests are about. It's about getting attention. And as I said, I think it's just the start of it. It's just going to keep going up a few more levels, and maybe there'll be something else planned. But I suppose that was the last chance for some people, given it was a home international. We're obviously playing in Montreal next weekend, and the Nations League doesn't start till the autumn. But as I said, this is not going to go away.
14: Absolutely, it's not. And of course, we will be keeping a close eye on that. Right, coming up very shortly here on Off the Ball on News Talk, as you mentioned, it's that live commentary from the League of Ireland game, Shamrock Rovers versus St. Pat's.
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14: It's Megan Scully live in studio, but we can head back to Tallaght Stadium now for our live League of Ireland commentary of Shamrock Rovers versus St Patrick's Athletic with our commentary team of Richie Towell, and first it's Phil Egan.
15: Thank you very much, Megan. The players are out on the pitch at Tallaght Stadium. The flames are pitch side as if we needed to turn up the heat on a scorcher of a day in Dublin City. The sun is shining for this meeting of first against second in the Premier Division. Rovers have already beaten Pats twice this season. Pats haven't scored in either game, and you feel that they're going to have to avoid defeat tonight to keep their title hopes alive. A win for Rovers would move them 8 points clear, even though they would have played a game more. But it'd be a long way back for Pats. They're playing in their away kits as they just take off their training jackets and get ready for this game. Give you a quick rundown of the teams. I mentioned there pre-game that both goalkeepers are here and are starting. So Ed McGinty starts in goal. Enda Stevens, the goal scorer the other night at Delia Mount Park, that dramatic winner, his first ever goal in the League of Ireland. What a night to do it. He starts. Lee Grace will captain the team. Dylan Watts is back in. What a ball he delivered for that goal for Enda Stevens with his left foot. Matt Healy is back in the team as well. Graham Burke, Jake Mulroney, Sabo Ali, Corey O'Sullivan, Jack Byrne and John McGovern. As for the St. Pat's team, Joseph Anang does start in goal. He's still waiting on confirmation to make sure that he's off to the World Cup with Ghana, but it seems it's all systems go for the Pats number one. Sean Hoare back from suspension to face his former club. Joseph Redmond will captain the team. You've got Jamie Lennon, Zach Elbazetti, Keen Levy, Ramal Palmer, Barry Bagley comes in. James Brown will raid down the right hand side. Luke Turner will be on the left. And Ryan Edmondson, who has been in good form but hasn't scored against Rovers in those two games, he has had chances. You think back to that game earlier this season when it was 2-0. He hit the post. He missed a really good chance as well. And Jamie Lennon also hit the post as well. So the two teams just in their pre-match huddles were all most ready to go. Rob Hennessy is tonight's referee, and it really is an absolutely perfect night for a game of football, Richie.
11: Yeah, do you know what? I haven't really missed football since I've been retired, but I'm looking at the atmosphere. The Shamrock Rovers fans are in full voice. St. Pat's have brought an incredible away support as well. They're singing loud, they're clapping, the flags are going, the sun's shining, the pitch looks absolutely impeccable. It does. Yeah, tonight is one of them where you finally start to miss football, I think.
15: I did wonder, all right, Richie, if you got a sniff of it tonight, now you'd be missing
11: it. It's just the big games, Phil, isn't it? That's like for any footballer, training is hard, and going to gym and being so consistent in all your diet and stuff like that. But see these big occasions, this is what you live for.
15: Yeah, we've got a false start there. Ramal Palmer got us underway, but Rob Hennessy, I think he's just going through his final preparation, just counting that it is 11-11. A fair fight. So we are underway. Pats are going to attack down to the right hand side from left to right as we look from the main stand. And it's Sabo Ali goes back to Lee Grace, and he finds Enda Stevens, the goal scorer. We're on the left now with Corey O'Sullivan. Lovely touch there for Jack Byrne, but it's going out for a throw in for Shamrock Rovers, deep in their own half near the corner flag. Enda Stevens plays it to Byrne, one touch back to him, and Enda Stevens clears it up towards the halfway line. McGovern gets his head to it. He probably could have taken it down on his chest. Maybe should have got a shout there, but Pats are the ones that come away with it now, and they can bring it forward with Barry Bagley. And he's got Turner there on the left. The fullbacks will be interesting tonight. That's good play there from Bagley, but he's dispossessed by Sabawali. And now he plays it to Grace, the captain. He just clears it up towards McGovern. He gets a flick to it there, but Jamie Lennon's there to sweep up. And it's on the halfway line now with Sean Hoare. Back to Jamie Lennon as he just makes his way into the Shamrock Rovers half. So Pats in their away kit. Joe Redmond, he has scored in this fixture on a few occasions. It goes with a long ball diagonally out towards the left-hand side. It was El Bezzetti, but it seemed to lose it in the sun. The sun could be an issue just for the first half an hour here, Richie.
11: Yeah, I seen Joe Redmond's pass there. And
15: over chance for Keane Levy. He's in the box, works it onto his right foot. Just clips on up. McGinty gets his hands to it, a well claim, but it just opened up there. I think Shamrock Rovers are looking for a free, and McGinty hasn't wasted time. He's gone to McGovern. He's up against Sean Hoare. He just needs a little bit of support. He plays in Graham Burke, and he comes back towards the halfway line now and finds Jack Byrne. And Shamrock Rovers can build again now with Matt Healy, but it was well claimed by McGinty.
11: Yeah, it was. Keane Levy done absolutely brilliant. He did. I think that's going to be a big trend of the game. As soon as Keane Levy gets the ball, he loves dribbling. He has that low centre of gravity, and he has real pace, he does. So Shamrock Rovers are going to be really need to be careful of his abilities tonight.
15: Yeah, Corey O'Sullivan playing on the left-hand side. He plays it out to Enda Stevens, to Jack Byrne. Look, just one touch back to Matt Healy, and Shamrock Rovers trying to build an attack. Lovely ball out to Jake Mulroney. He'll be able to hear every time the ball goes near. Jake Mulroney, the former Pats man, right in front of the Pats crowd, and just a little bit too much in it from Jack Byrne. He played it diagonal across. As I said, Mulroney was the darling of Pats a few years ago when he scored two goals in this fixture at Tallaght Stadium.
11: I think we'll know when the ball is coming to Mulroney straight away. You'll be able to hear the boos, you will. So I've been on at the end of them on quite a number of occasions, so I'm sure he'll be okay.
15: As a player, do you take any notice of it, or does it just actually gee you up even more?
11: Yeah, that's it, Phil. I was going to say that. It sounds a little bit strange, but I used to thrive on that. I did. When the away fans are giving you a bit, it means that you have something about yourself. I always feel they're trying to put you off your game a little bit, and Jake's a really, really talented player, and I'm sure St. Pat's won't want to see him in full flow tonight.
15: Lee Grace has to clean up there. Elvis Eddie was played in then the left-hand side, and Grace just plays it up, and it's Turner who gets his head to it, and now Jamie Lennon gets there ahead of Matt Healy. And it's back now with Sean Hoare, and he plays it to Turner. You'd imagine, Richie, that Turner probably won't get as far forward as Brown on the right hand side.
11: Yeah, I love the way James Brown plays. He's marauding up and down that right wing back role all game. He is. Luke Turner is a little bit more defensively minded, although anytime I've seen Luke Turner play this season, I've been really, really impressed with him. He looks a completely different player than he was last season.
15: Yeah, it's with Lee Grace, the captain for Shamrock Rovers tonight. No Pico Lopez. We wish him well with Cape Verde at the World Cup. Now Graham Burke brings it forward, has Lennon for company, turns back, but it's dispossessed. Lennon gets it, a mixture of Lennon and El Bezzetti. Now El Bezzetti plays one to Edmondson. He's on the left hand side. He's trying to work his way into the penalty area. He's held up there, has the ball under the right foot, gets a shot away. Comfortable save though from McGinty.
11: That was brilliant from Edmondson. It was. That'll give him real, real confidence. Well, he makes a lovely run into the channel, cuts inside, has a wicked shot with his right foot, and McGinty does really well to get down to it. I've been really impressed with Edmondson this year, Phil. I think he's a bit of an all-round striker. He has that big physical presence up front. He also brings players into play, and he can run in behind and score goals. So if St. Pat's are going to win tonight, he's going to most definitely have to be on his game.
15: Yeah, I mentioned as I was going through the teams, he had that really good chance when it was nil-all here in the first game of the season, as it was for Shamrock Rovers. You feel if the chance fell to him now, he'd probably put that away, no problem.
11: Yeah, absolutely. You can see he's a player in full confidence straight away. As soon as he gets into the box, he only has one thing in his mind, and that's to get a shot off on target.
15: Now, Joseph Anang has the ball at his feet as Rovers' attack broke down there. The ball was in for Corey O'Sullivan, but it was well dealt with by James Brown. But Anang has given it away, and now it's with Graham Burke on the edge of the area. Works it onto his left foot. Well blocked. Still up in the air. Pat's head gets it away, and now Keane Levy can bring it down the right-hand side. He's up against Enda Stevens. Stevens holds him up, and he just puts it out for a throw-in. Showed all his experience there, Enda Stevens.
11: Yeah, it's brilliant to be able to call on someone like Enda Stevens to come into the team. Hasn't played a lot this season, but to be able to bring on his experience to call him when you have a few injuries is really, really valuable.
15: So 5.5 minutes gone at Tallaght Stadium. Still Shamrock Rovers 0, St. Pat's 0. You're listening to Off the Ball on News Talker live Friday night League of Ireland commentary. Afterwards, don't forget, we've got LOI late night on X, Ben Symes. I know he's at Talca Park tonight for the Shelburne and Galway game. He's going to be joined by Shane Keegan, and if you've got any views, you can get in touch with the lads. That Shelburne and Galway game, by the way, is still scoreless, but there has been a couple of early goals in Drogheda, both to Waterford, 2-0 up, which would be quite the story for the bottom side as Keane Levy tries to get the better of Rovers, but it's into Stevens, who plays it to Corey O'Sullivan. He clips one out to McGovern, gets his head to it, but he was up against two Pats players, and the ball comes back to Turner, and he just brings it into Shamrock Rovers half now, looking for options, still brings it forward, goes back to El Bazzetti. Now he's going to try and set off, and just ran out of space there, probably took on one too many players, and now Rovers can bring it clear, but it's a loose ball again. A few loose passes already as we see the first meaty tackle go in there.
11: The St. Pat's fans are delighted with that one, Phil. Barry Bagley comes in a little bit late and a little bit high on Joe Mulroney. I think he's only going to get a talking to by the referee. He's a very fortunate boy that there's only a couple of minutes gone, I think.
15: Yeah, if you're going to do it, you probably are better off doing it early. It was Jake Mulroney. As I said, the Pats fans certainly enjoyed that one. For old time's sake there. Now Lee Grace pumps one down towards McGovern. Sean Hoare gets his head to it. It's well cleaned up, and it finds Turner, and now Bagley. He finds Mulroney with it, and this time he's won himself another free. It was Turner who gave it away. Bagley was just loose with the pass. Mulroney was onto it. This is a good attacking set piece chance now for Shamrock Rovers down their right hand side. Jack Byrne straight away makes his way over to that, and obviously Jake Mulroney will have an interest in this one as well.
11: Really sloppy from Luke Turner, especially when you have someone like Jack Byrne and the quality that he delivers into the box. Really, really poor set play to give away.
15: Yeah, it looks like it is going to be Jack Byrne, so we know the threat that he has from set pieces. He's got a signal there with the two hands up in the air. Everyone inside the penalty area, except for McGinty, obviously, and Corey O'Sullivan and Savoali, two wing backs, are staying put. In it comes from Byrne, right footed. It's a Pat's head to get to it. Joe Redmond comes out to Graham Burke on the... Oh, what a goal! Graham Burke with a stunning strike. The champions land the first blow in this top of the table clash. Oh, that's as good a goal as you'll see. 9 minutes gone. Shamrock Rovers 1, St. Pat's 0.
11: What an unbelievable goal. Dylan Watts recycles the second ball, he does. Sets Graham Burke up on the edge of the box. Graham Burke, in my opinion, has probably the best left foot in the league. He's the most talented player by a mile in the league, and he shows exactly what he can do there. Incredible strike. You could have two goalkeepers and they still wouldn't have saved. The absolute rifle into the top corner.
15: Yeah. Goal number 104 in a Shamrock Rovers jersey for Graham Burke. What a player he has been for this club, and I just don't think words can do justice to that goal. That is going to be a goal that will add to the Graham Burke highlight reel. But more importantly for Shamrock Rovers, it gives them the advantage. And now Pats find themselves behind at Tallaght Stadium for the second time this season. They conceded an early goal at Richmond Park as well when Jack Byrne scored inside 10 minutes. So history has repeated itself, and I'm sure Stephen Kenny would have referenced that before the match. No early goals conceded, but it's happened again. And now Shamrock Rovers' tails are up. Jack Byrne plays the ball into Dylan Watts, and he finds the goal scorer Burke. Plays it to Dylan Watts now, and Shamrock Rovers full of confidence as Jack Byrne brings it forward. Plays there to Matt Healy. He's got Burke there, but he goes all the way to Jake Mulroney. He's got Turner for company. Now to Sabo Ali. Pats just can't get a foot in the ball now, Richie.
11: Unbelievable football from Sean McRovers. They're in the left back area, literally at the corner flag. They play 5 or 6 1-2s, and they're up on the edge of St. Patrick's Athletic box. Then they recycle the ball back out a little bit.
15: Now Pats did get a challenge in there, and Rob Hennessy has given a free kick to Pats, and they don't waste any time. Here's Keane Levy on the halfway line, plays it out to James Brown. He just tries to play one back down towards Keane Levy. It's gone out of play, and Levy was actually, he says he was taken out of it, but Rob Hennessy says play on. It's going to be a throw in for Shamrock Rovers down their left hand side. Jack Byrne now going back towards his own goal. Gives it to tonight's captain, Lee Grace, and Graham Burke just touched it there. Pats win it back. It's now with Levy. Edmondson tries to make a run to the right, but oh, lovely little turn there from Levy, but just tried to do a bit too much. And now Graham Burke has it on the left-hand side. Just flicks one out towards Corey O'Sullivan, but it's gone out of play just in front of Shamrock Rovers boss Stephen Bradley, who applauds his team, and he must be delighted with the start his side have made. He was certainly delighted with Enda Stevens' late winner at Dalymount Park on Monday night. And Graham Burke's won another free kick, which Stephen Kenny doesn't agree with, and he's let the fourth official know. Graham Burke has a little smile at him.
11: I've been on the end of that from Graham Burke many times. Graham Burke, as he's running, holds onto the defender, which it looks like the defender is pulling his arm back. Really, really clever from Graham Burke. He's not blessed with the most electric pace, but he's someone, when he travels with the ball, people seem to can't get near him.
15: Now here's Jack Byrne into Graham Burke, but it's a crunching tackle there from Joe Redmond, and he's won himself a throw-in. He wasn't going to pull out of that one, was he?
11: I'm a bit concerned for Graham Burke there, because his knee, he kind of hangs his knee out a little bit, and Joe Redmond comes in full-blooded, he does, and goes right through. A very, very fair tackle from Joe Redmond, but you can see Graham Burke, he has his hands on his knees there. You think he felt the full effect of that.
15: Redmond goes long up towards Edmondson, but cleared there by Sabawali, and now Rovers have it again. Mulroney going up against Turner. Mulroney into the penalty here, shot with the right foot straight at Joseph Anang. He doesn't waste any time, he just plays a long one up to Edmondson. He gets a touch to it, he does well there, the English striker. Looked like he was taken out of it there, but now Elbazetti on the left hand side. Mulroney does well there. That's the side of the game that he wouldn't be in the Shamrock Rovers team if he wasn't working hard.
11: Absolutely. It's some ball out from Keane Levy. He sees Zach Elbazetti on the far side, and he hits him with a rifle of a crossfield pass.
15: Now here's James Brown down the right hand side for Pats. Just plays one up towards the penalty area. It was for Ramal Palmer, but Lee Grace got to it, but it's come back to Brown, and now Joe Redmond, he switches the ball out to Turner, and now Elbazetti up against Mulroney. Dylan Watts is helping out Mulroney there, so Pats have come back to Jamie Lennon, and now it's back with Elbazetti on the left hand side, and he goes back to Sean Hoare on the halfway line. So a little bit of possession for Pats, much needed. Nice little touch there from Turner to Elbazetti, but Mulroney uses all his strength there, and now Sabawali comes away with it. He turns back in and gives it to Dylan Watts, and Shamrock Rovers, that just quick one touch passing gets them out of trouble again. And we wondered what that win would do for them on Monday, and it certainly means they're full of confidence tonight, Richie.
11: They look like they're absolutely bursting with confidence tonight. The little triangles that they're making and the passing is absolutely brilliant.
15: If Pats are to lose this game, it's a chance for Bohemians to move ahead of them, and Bows have gone 1-0 up away to Sligo Rovers. Douglas James Howder with the goal there. Our game, of course, kicked off at 8 o'clock, 15 minutes gone. Shamrock Rovers 1, St. Patrick's Athletic 0. Graham Burke with an absolute stunning goal after 9 minutes. Absolutely no chance for Joseph Anang. And it's going to be a goal kick for Shamrock Rovers, which is rolled out to Ed McGinty. He'll be back with the Ireland squad as soon as this game is over. What a great experience for him the last few days have been. Now, Jack Byrne plays it into McGovern. One touch to Burke, gives it away though. It's gone to Brown. And now Jamie Lennon under pressure there from Jack Byrne. Lennon saw him coming and won himself a free kick. Clever play.
11: St. Pat's need to be really careful. They're trying to go for a high press there. They're leaving 1v1 all over at the back. And with the type of team that Shamrock Rovers are, that's exactly what they want. They want teams to come on and commit bodies forward because they're so clever at playing into them spaces there. So St. Pat's need to be really careful with that high press.
15: Now Joe Redmond up to Edmondson. Good touch from him now out to Brown on the right-hand side. Plays a ball to Ramal Palmer. We've seen very little of him so far. But that's been the dominance. So Ali had a clash there with Brown and came out on top. Burke there taken out of it by Jamie Lennon. It's the second forceful tackle he's been on the receiving end of Graham Burke. The first one was deemed legal by Joe Redmond, but Lennon helps Graham Burke up from the ground and we get on with it. Still no yellow cards. Rob Hennessy deciding to let this go. This is a Dublin derby.
11: I was going to say that, Phil. I think Rob's been quite clever, hasn't he, early on in the game. There's been a few meaty tackles he has and he's kind of let the play flow a little bit. I think it's really clever from him because if you start giving out early yellow cards, it's a recipe for a disaster, it is, and it's going to make him make a big decision then later on in the game.
15: Now Jack Byrne on the halfway line plays one up towards McGovern. Hoare lets it bounce and then clears it with his right foot out for a Shamrock Rovers throw on the left hand side, and Graham Burke has the ball in his hands. We know he can throw them long if he wants, but he's gone back to Enda Stevens, and now Jack Byrne, as is expected, has seen plenty of the ball so far. Mulroney out on the right hand side in the sunshine of Talla. We're starting to see the sunshine fade a little, but still self and Richie sitting here in the main stand in our t-shirts. That's how warm it's been today. Now McGovern on the left hand side, he's got Sean Hoare for company, plays it back out to Enda Stevens. Graham Burke has dropped a little bit deeper now to get the ball. Jack Byrne plays it out to Lee Grace, who finds Matt Healy. It's back to Jack Byrne, pats it pretty much everyone behind the ball. They were criticised heavily, Richie, in the game at Richmond Park for being a little bit too open midfield.
11: Phil, I done commentary in the game in Richmond Park and I was so surprised at how St. Pat's played. I thought it was really, really poor setup. I thought Shamrock Rovers dominated the game from start to finish. It was 2-0, it could have been 3 or 4. St. Pat's were really, really poor on the night. It was a big concern for me at the time, it was, because it was first against second and St. Pat's looked like they were going to be the closest title challengers, and I just couldn't believe the gulf in difference between both sides. And obviously St. Pat's have gone on a decent run since then, and you'd like to think that they'd make it a little bit more of a closer game tonight.
15: Ball down the channel there from Enda Stevens to McGovern, but he just went a little bit too early, although he might argue that he wanted it earlier from Enda Stevens, but that was a chance there for Enda Stevens just to play a ball down the channel.
11: I think it's brilliant from McGovern. He always gives you that outlet. He does. He loves running in behind. You obviously have the likes of Jack Bourne and Dylan Watts, Graham Bourke there. People that always come to feet and want to show for the ball. So to have someone like John McGovern that's willing to run in behind is going to be brilliant for Shamrock Rovers tonight.
15: Yeah, a lot of attention on him coming from the Irish Premiership, and he's seems to be starting to find his feet a little bit. It was a great header he scored the other night, and he's got 4 goals now this season.
11: Yeah, that'll be a great confidence builder for him, because obviously, look, I thought Bohemians were excellent on Monday night. John McGovern came on and gave Shamrock Rovers real hope, and without him scoring that goal, they would have had no chance of winning the game, because it didn't really look like they were going to score up until he did come on.
15: Yeah. Goal kick for Shamrock Rovers. Elbazetti tried to play a ball down the left-hand side there to Turner, but it just was shepherded out for a goal kick. But Elbazetti has looked lively when he's got the ball, which is obviously something you'd expect given the pace that he has. A player of the season.
11: This is what I'm talking about here now, Phil. See the way they're leaving 1v1 with McGovern there? Shamrock Rovers will definitely look to pinpoint that. They will. They'll get a few more small passes, suck them under the ball, and then it's 1v1 at the back.
15: Yeah, Joe Redmond on McGovern. Jack Byrne under a bit of pressure from Edmondson, and now Lee Grace has it on the edge of his penalty area, but Rovers always seem to have an option. Now, pass trying to put the squeeze on them, but it's still with Enda Stevens. He might clip one long. He does up towards McGovern. But Sean Horan McGovern went for it, and it just went over both their heads. And Pats will say job done. They force that long ball and they have it back now. It's the risk v reward conversation. Now a lovely ball out there from Sean Horan to Elbazetti up against the Rowali. Mulroney comes back to help. Now it's with Turner. He turns back and now makes a run towards the corner flag. He still has it. He's done well. Still has a Turner, but it's just dispossessed. And it's gone out for a corner, though, for St. Pat's.
11: It's super play from Luke Turner there, because he didn't have a lot of options, Phil. Especially such a big boy. He's more an orthodox centre-half playing in that left wing-back role. And to see him marauding up the line there is brilliant. He done really well. He had three Sean McRovers players around him. He ended up winning the corner for a side.
15: Yeah, first corner for St. Pat's. And maybe this is their way back into the game. Everyone in the penalty at bar, Keen Levy and Barry Bagley, they're just hanging on the edge of it for scraps, but it's gone into the box. First head, though, was a Shamrock Rovers head. It's gone to Bagley. He gets it back now. Keen Levy has it. He's the last Pats man back. And now he rolls to Elbazetti, and he tries to work his way towards the penalty area. And it's Brown who gets the ball in, but it's cleared there by Enda Stevens. It was tussle there between Elvisetti and McGovern. Of us,
11: I just noticed from the corner there as well, Phil, you have young Cordy O'Sullivan, that's Mark and Edmondson. A little bit of a mismatch there it is, so maybe something that's what St. Pat's can exploit.
15: Well, they're going to get another chance to deliver a set piece in here. 22 and a half minutes gone. Shamrock Rovers 1 St. Pat's 0. You're listening to Off the Ball on Friday night, our League of Ireland live commentary. Graham Burke with the goal after 9 minutes. It's going to be James Brown to deliver it in. In it comes. McGinty comes for it. Gets his hands to it. Doesn't hold on to it. But he's got himself a free kick. Rob Hennessy blows the whistle there. There's a Shamrock Rovers pair down on the ground as well. Matt Healy. So, two chances in the last few minutes for St. Pat's to get the ball into the box. But, well defended by Shamrock Rovers. It's the Shamrock Rovers fans try to drum up a bit more support for their team, but they'll be happy with what they've seen so far at Talla Stadium. Now there's Sean Horan, McGovern contesting him. Horan came out on top there, but Shamrock Rovers have got the ball back. It's with Dylan Watts. He plays it out to Enda Stevens, and now Jack Byrne has just dropped in. Plays a lovely ball to Graham Burke, and he can bring it forward now. Still has it on Matt Healy. Gets it back. Graham Burke going towards the penalty area. He's on the left foot, gets a shot away, but certainly didn't have the same venom that his goal did.
11: Yeah, you can see a player full of confidence there. He does 2 or 3 1-2s. He's straight through the St. Pat's midfield. That's something I'd be really, really concerned about if I was Stephen Kenny. Every time Graham Burke gets the ball, he seems to have oceans of space. St. Pat's can't allow a player with that much talent to have that much space.
15: Tackle in there on Jack Byrne. James Brown got man on ball, and Jack Byrne looked at Rob Hennessy to say, is that allowed? And he said it certainly is. And Ramal Palmer has won a free kick for St. Pat's close to the halfway line. So Pat's players are not afraid to throw in the tackles when they get a chance, but it's just down the other end they haven't had a chance to create much. Now Turner has it. He's going to play it back to Sean Hoare. He's still inside his own half, but he plays it into the Shamrock Rovers half, and now Bagley tries to clip one up towards Edmondson, but it's going to go all the way through to Ed McGinty. You can see, though, he's an option every time, Edmondson, with his movement, isn't he, Richie?
11: Yeah, he's brilliant. I'd say he's an absolute joy to play with, especially if you're a midfielder or a centre-half. He runs in behind. He shows the feet. He's that physical presence up front. He has a bit of an all-round feel to his game, which is brilliant for St. Pat's to have.
15: Yeah, he put Lee Grace under pressure there, but Rovers have come away with it, and now it's with Graham Burke down the left-hand side. He just turns back with his left foot and plays it to Enda Stevens, and You can see Stephen Kenny urging his players to try and close down the Shamrock Rovers players. The Rovers can bring it away. It's with Enda Stevens on the left-hand side of that back three. Plays it to Jack Byrne. He's going to play it back to Lee Grace now. Shamrock Rovers just slowing things down. Lee Grace to Healy. Back to Byrne. Shamrock Rovers not going anywhere, but they're also looking comfortable in possession. Now Keane Levy's come over to the right-hand side to try and close down, but Jack Byrne plays a ball around the corner. Corey O'Sullivan just beaten to it there by James Brown. The Pyros is out in the away section. Pats fans haven't had anything to cheer about just yet, though. Lovely touch there from Sabawali, and Healy goes first time, but it's well defended by Sean Hoare. He's in the right position, and now
11: the St. Pat's press is totally off tonight. It is, Phil. It's every single time the Shamrock Rovers centre halves have the ball, they have options in front of them and on either side, and they're pressing in ones and twos. Pat, they need to get together as a team and go all together to do. Otherwise, a team like Shamrock Rovers is going to pick you off every time.
15: How much of a difference are you seeing in what their approach has been tonight at Richmond Park?
11: I think it's very similar, if I'm going to be honest. I think Shamrock Rovers are playing right through them every single time they get the ball. Like, you have Jack Bourne on the ball here. He always has an option. There's Dylan Watts just outside of him. And then you have runners in behind. It's very,
15: yeah,
11: very...
15: Yeah, Mulroney, he's nearly got there, but Joseph Alang was out to get it. But yeah, very easy.
11: Yeah, every single time it is, Phil. And that's what I'm saying. It's the distances between St. Pat's forwards, midfield and defence. You can't allow big spaces in between the lines, because that's where Shamrock Rovers want to play. They have Matt Healy as the anchor, and then they have Graham Bourke, Dylan Watts and Jack Bourne all playing in that line, and every single time that Shamrock Rovers have the ball, they're an option to receive in between the lines.
15: Yeah, free kick for St. Pat's midway inside the Shamrock Rovers half. 28 minutes gone almost here at Tallaght Stadium. Shamrock Rovers 1, St. Pat's 0. That Graham Bourke goal after 9 minutes. You're listening to News Talk. It's Off the Ball, live commentary on a Friday night. I've got former league winner with Shamrock Rovers, Richie Tell, with me here tonight. And so far, so good for Rovers. Ball into the box, though. Can Pats get something? McGinty comes, he gets a fist to it, but makes a bit of a mess of it. Now, there's a bit of head tennis going on, but McGinty ends up being in the right place at the right time. He came to claim it, and he's just let it get out of his hands, and there was just a little bit of panic in the Shamrock Rovers defence for a brief second.
11: Yeah, I think Ed McGinty will find himself a lucky boy there. He comes flying off his goal line. He does. It's just a lofted ball into the box. There's no real immediate danger. And he tries to punch it, and he completely misses it. And lucky enough, his teammates bail him out.
15: Now, Jack Byrne, he's seen so many touches of the ball out to Mulroney. Turner's up against him. Tries to spin away and get a ball back, but Rovers come out the other side. They're on the left hand side with Enda Stevens. He's got Graham Bourke there, just plays it to him, it gets it back off the goal scorer, Graham Bourke. And now Enda Stevens finds Lee Grace. And here comes Enda Stevens. He's just on the halfway line now, coming back into play, and he's found Lee Grace, the Shamrock Rovers captain, in the absence of Pico Lopez. No Victor Osinvuna tonight. Picked up an injury against Bohemians. You see, he was upset as he came off early in the second half, but it won't be long before we see him again.
11: I think you see the strength and depth of the Shamrock Rovers squad. You even look at the lads who's not even on the bench, the likes of Dan Cleary, Danny Grant, as you said, Victor Osinvuna, big players in this league, and they're not even on the bench tonight, and even Shamrock Rovers bench is littered with stars as well. So you can see what Stephen Bradley has built here.
15: Yeah, throw in for Shamrock Rovers. The ball had just gone out of play. Stephen Kenny didn't think so. Stephen Bradley did. And we're back underway with Enda Stevens. This is the ninth meeting between Pats and Rovers since Stephen Kenny took over, and Pats in 2024. Three wins for Pats, four for Rovers and a draw, but as things stand, Rovers will be making that five unless Pats can do something they haven't done this season, and that score a goal against Shamrock Rovers, and they could be 8 points behind. And basically the difference between the two teams would be the three games. And Sumbawale out to Dylan Watts on the right hand side. What do you think of Dylan Watts and his position so far? He doesn't seem to be in the centre that much.
11: Yeah, and it's very simple why. So you have Mahili, he's going to be the anchor there. As I said earlier on, saying Pats' press is completely off it is, so there's always little spaces just outside their midfielders, and Dylan Watts is very, very clever. Something that Shamrock Rovers would have worked on. It's very similar to when I was playing for Shamrock Rovers. It was the same setup from St. Pat's, and there was always these big spaces just outside their midfielders.
15: Yeah, lovely switch there from Jack Byrne to Mulroney. Mulroney has it now. He plays it to Grace, and now it's Matt Healy. Just assessing his options. Every Pats player behind the ball now. Into Stevens, plays the Jack Byrne, who's just pulled to the left. Tries to find McGovern, but Joe Redmond nips in there in front of him. Tries to play one up the line, but Jack Byrne recycles it. Now Matt Healy has it. Plays the ball into Mulroney, who's come to a central position. Now Graham Burke has drifted out to the right, and he plays it to Sobowale. He's got a little bit of space. He's going to take cross first time in. It comes to the box, drifting towards the back post. Corey O'Sullivan got his head to it, but Pat's managed to get it away, but only as far as into Stevens. And now Jack Byrne is able to recycle the possession, and Pats just can't get their foot in the ball at the moment. One touch, Jack Byrne, Graham Burke right around Keane Levy. Home fans enjoyed that. Joe Redmond does well though to get the ball off Dylan Watson. Now can Pats build anything? They've got Ramal Palmer. He plays Keane Levy. Great tackle though by Corey O'Sullivan. He plays it, it comes off Jack Byrne. Oh, that's a bad one. I think we're going to see our first yellow card tonight. Jack Byrne and Keane Levy. Jack Byrne's not giving out to anyone apart from one of his teammates. It's the first yellow of the night that Rob Hennessy has issued in the 33rd minute.
11: Yeah, he's not known for his tackling, Jack Byrne. He's not. He's a very, very talented footballer, but if I'm going to be honest, it's quite a clever foul he gives away, because when you have someone like Keane Levy who's driving away and driving at your back four or five, sometimes you have to take him for the team and take the yellow card. I think he's at the horn himself in the process.
15: Yeah. He's just looks like he's struggling a little bit, Jack Byrne. Now ball in from Bagley into the penalty area. Goes over everyone's head. Just clipped in towards the penalty. Joe Redmond gets his head to it. There's a bit of a scramble there. Sobowale gets it. And it's cleared down towards Joseph Anang. But that's probably the most dangerous they've looked from a set piece so far, Pats. And now they can bring it down towards Turner on the left-hand side. Stephen Bradley's looking up towards the stand here. Of course, Glenn Cronin
11: is... Yeah, it's so what it is, Phil. You should never have that much of an overload at the back post. Where the free kick is, you need to shuffle lads back in the pack, you do. Otherwise, you're going to have that overload, and all it takes is one ball to miss everybody, and then you have a free attempt on goal or another transition back into the box.
15: Yeah, we're in the main stand here at Tallaght Stadium, and the analysts for Shamrock Rovers are not too far from us. Study everything, and they're able to get that information right back down to Stephen Bradley and his team. We said Glenn Cronin's not part of the dugout tonight. He was shown a red card towards the end of that Dublin derby on Monday night. Now here's Jake Mulroney, goes back towards Sobowale. So almost 35 minutes gone. It's all been pretty comfortable for Shamrock Rovers. A few set pieces from Pats have caused the odd bit of panic in the penalty area, but now Enda Stevens brings it forward. He's got space in front of him, tries to roll one down towards McGovern, but Redman got there. Now Brown gets there, but it's McGovern's in the penalty area. He's on his left foot. Can he get the cross? And he brings it back onto the right, plays it across, but just couldn't find one of his own players. And Ryan Edmondson's won a free kick off Matt Healy, and we're going to have another yellow card, second yellow card for Shamrock Rovers tonight.
11: Yeah, Shamrock Rovers need to be careful now with their discipline, especially with two players like Jack Bourne and Mahealy on yellow cards, especially Mahealy. He's the anchor of the midfield, and he's going to be the one that normally is the player that's putting out fire, similar to Jamie Lennon. So he needs to be really careful now for the remainder of the game.
15: Now here's Turner, plays to Palmer, and then Mulroney does well defensively, but Elbazetti has got it. He's in the penalty area cross, but well defended by Enda Stevens. Edmondson was just behind him. Bit more encouragement though. Here's James Brown down the right hand side, plays it to Bagley now. It's back with Brown. He's found Keane Levy. He felt he was fouled, but Rob Hennessy said no foul, and it was Enda Stevens who got the foot in there.

0: just in front of Rovers manager Stephen Bradley. But he needs an option, and at the moment he doesn't have one. He's just going to go with a throw down the line towards Max Matta. Lee Grace gets his head to it. Sabawali cleans it up, gives it back to Lee Grace. He looks up, clips one up. Sean Hoare gets his head to it. John O'Sullivan, the player there. Kodaleskis tried to get to it. Michael Noonan, he's into the penalty area. Can he get the goal? It takes a deflection and it's just gone past the post. There was a pass on there and Noonan decided to go himself.
1: Really, really unlucky from Michael Noonan. You can see it's a very, very sloppy pass from his Luke Turner maybe, or Sean Hoare, one of them. And Michael Noonan's pace, he's driving in right in on goal, and I think it was Anto Breslin that does brilliantly to get back and get a block on it.
0: Kovalevskis was crying out for the ball.
1: Yeah, you're never going to get that off Michael Noonan, and Michael's one of the most natural finishers that you'll ever see. And for a striker running into the box, he only has one thought and one thought only, and that's to try and score.
0: So it's going to be a corner for Shamrock Rovers. In it comes, gets ahead to it, and it's cleared by Sean Hoare. Noonan was lurking in the 6-yard box. And it's going to go through to Joseph Agnang, who doesn't waste any time, launches on up towards Nzingo. He's done well to keep Shamrock Rovers' box in there, but as they've done for most of the night, they've worked their way out of that. Sabawali plays it up to Michael Noonan, a lovely touch, it skidded off the surface. And now, oh, that's going to be a yellow card for Joe Redmond.
1: Sensational play from Shamrock Rovers youngsters. You have Michael Noonan, two 17-year-olds linking over each other. Super touch on Michael Noonan, lays it off to Max. Max is driving forward with a super touch on Joe Redmond. He takes no prisoners there and absolutely wipes Max out, he does. And free kick for Shamrock Rovers. We have just over 2.5 minutes normal time. So need to see really, really professional side of Shamrock Rovers now. Try and keep the ball a little bit better than they have been. As I say, John O'Sullivan's really wasteful, he is. And gives the ball back to St. Pat's.
0: And his manager let him know as well. But yeah, Kovalevskis, only his 7th Premier Division appearance for Shamrock Rovers. And he looked electric there, Joe Redmond. Made sure that the youngster wasn't going to get a chance and goal. And it's gone straight through to Ed McGinty now. So game's become a little bit disjointed. Stephen Kenny's thrown all the subs on. Can they find a way to get an equaliser here, or are Shamrock Rovers going to make a 3 wins out of 3 against Pats this season? Keener wanted to touch that ball, but he knew he was offside, so Shamrock Rovers have it. Conor Malley bundled off it. Stephen Kenny didn't agree with it. Nugent, the guilty party there.
1: It's actually great play from Darren Nugent. He comes in on the blind side of Conor O'Malley and he hits him with a fair shoulder. You can see that the same Pat's bench, they're all up in arms there because they're dead right. It's a fair tackle and St. Pat's have a good opportunity to counter.
0: Yeah, Brian Gartland there is the one that gets the yellow on the St. Pat's bench. Stephen Kenny made a bit of a dash towards down the touchline as well, but comes into Kovalevskis now on his left foot, gets a shot away. Oh, it wasn't far away from the first goal for the Ireland youngster.
1: Ah, it's absolutely brilliant play from Kovalevskis. Comes into him, drifts inside on his left foot. It's normally something that would be similar to seeing happening with Jake Mulroney coming in on that lovely left foot, and Max comes in on his weaker foot and unleashes a lovely strike. It just goes past Joe Nang's right hand post. Here we go.
0: Well, we nearly had the most comical own goal there. The ball came across from Glory and Zingo. Shamrock Rovers looked like they had dealt with it. A clearance goes off one of the Rovers defenders.
1: Came off Lee Grace, I think.
0: There was a gasp in the ground when that ball was going towards the goal. We didn't know if it was going to go past the post or into the net. 5 minutes additional time. Corner for St. Pat. Zach Albazetti is going to come in with the in-swinger. Well held by Ed McGinty. That's what you want from your goalkeeper.
1: Absolutely, Phil. You took the words out of my mouth. When them high pressure situations are coming in, as a player, all you're thinking of is, please, my goalkeeper, come and take everything. And Ed McGinty does a brilliant.
0: Just heard the announcement there, Graham Burke, man of the match. I think when you score a goal of that quality, it's no surprise he's man of the match. He did plenty of things in the game as well. Now, Rovers build. Corey O'Sullivan down the left-hand side. Gets a cross in. Noonan almost got it head to it. And the ball ends up with Joseph Anang. And now he plays it out to Keane. So Boali pushes up on him. Keane plays the ball. He tried to find Nzingo, but just too much on it. And then the Stevens picked it up. Just see how exciting Michael Noonan is. He's just so sharp in the box. Just knows where to be.
1: Yeah, it was a super cross from John O'Sullivan as well on his left foot. It's making for a really, really entertaining final few minutes of the game. And I think we're going to have one or two more chances if it keeps going the way it is.
0: Here's Keane Levy. He's just been in and out of the game. Now here's Dorian Zingo. He's into the box. Sabawali holds him off. Works a bit of space, clears one out. It's gone straight out. Stephen Kenny decides he's going to do the job of the ball boy, because the ball boy wasn't in a hurry to give the ball back to Pats. And now a chance for Anto Breslin to launch one in. Everyone's gone up. Michael Noonan stays up, and he's been marked by Albazetti. So if Rovers could clear it, you've got a 1v1 there. In it comes from Breslin. Plenty of distance on it. Gone out for a corner.
1: It's a super long throw from Anto Breslin. That's a real, real asset. It is. It's almost like a corner kick. It comes in with pace and power. It does. And Lee Grace has only one thing to do, and it's head out for a corner kick for St. Pat. So St. Pat's are really, really pulling on the pressure now. And John Lang looks like he's even going to go up into the box for a grand finale here.
0: What a story this would be if he scored the equaliser and then went off to the World Cup of Ghana. That'd be quite the way to mark that. So bit of wrestling going on. Rob Hennessy said just wait to Zach Albazetti. Well, we try and sort this out, but
1: it's crazy. John Lang is actually ringing the edge of the box. If I'm Stephen Kenny, I'm telling him to get in the mixer. That's where you want him. Big powerful presence. Get him in the mixer. He's hanging around just on the edge of the box here as if he wants a cutback.
0: I think he's Stephen Kenny's told him get in there. He's 6'3". He goes up towards it. He wasn't far away from it, Joseph Anang. He was beaten to it, but the ball hasn't been cleared. And now it is, but it's out towards the touchline. And it's going to be a throw-in for St. Pat's. And I wonder, will Anto Breslin go across?
1: Yeah, absolutely,
0: Phil. He's been urged by his Sean Hoare, told him to get over there and take another long throw-in. And Joseph Anang is still up, but he's on the edge of the box. Something about seeing a goalkeeper go up, it always
1: makes it more entertaining, doesn't it, Phil? That's what I said, a big grand finale here.
0: 90 seconds to go. In it comes. Anang gets his head to it, gets the flick on.
1: Ah, it was terrible header. Get back in goal, Joe Anang.
0: He's got to make the long way back. He wasn't far off registering a shot on target there. But you could see why he was such a threat.
1: Yeah, all it needs is a little glance. He does really well. He gets in front of the defender. All he needs is a little glance on it, but goalkeepers won't be known for their heading abilities, and he heads it straight over the bar for a goal kick for Shamrock Rovers.
0: So we're nearly done here. Don't forget LOI Late Night on X for all the reaction from all tonight's games. Ben Symes was at Talca Park, he was. Now Sabawali does well to hold off Keane Levy. He's going back towards his own end line, and he's got the ball in the quadrant of the corner flag, and it's another throw.
1: Joe Anang's up again.
0: Here comes Joey's.
1: He looks knackered, he does.
0: I think the last run back. So we've got 20 seconds to go. It's going to be Anto Breslin, who's got a good trajectory on these long throws. In it comes. Anang, bit of pushing going on, and it's gone for a corner.
1: Really, really sloppy from Shamrock Rovers. They have an opportunity to head the ball out of the box, and that's twice in a row now they've headed out for a corner kick, which is really, really strange.
0: So this is it, last chance saloon for St. Pat's. In comes the corner, in swinger. Josephine hangs in around it again and it's hooked over the bar. It was Max Mata, but the ball actually was around Joseph Anang. He didn't know much about it, and Max Mata turned, but he couldn't keep his effort down. And surely that's it now, as the Shamrock Rovers fans make their way towards the exits to celebrate, I would imagine, a valuable 3 points.
1: Yeah, it's a superb 3 points. Two Dublin derbies in 1 week and come away with all 6 points. Absolutely brilliant. Stephen Bradley would be delighted. We're just heading into the 96th minute now.
0: Rob Hennessy blows the full-time whistle at Tallaght Stadium, and Shamrock Rovers, the league leaders, come out on top. They followed up Monday night's win over Bowes with another Dublin Derby win. The game was won by Graeme Burke with a stunning goal in the ninth minute. It's three defeats for St. Pat's against Shamrock Rovers this season. They're 8 points behind, albeit with a game in hand, but it's a long way back for Stephen Kenny's side. Bohemians are up to second and Shamrock Rovers sit top of the pile as we head into the mid-season break. And obviously we've played a hell of a lot of football here, so I don't get much of a reaction from you, Richie. Unfortunately, we're going to have to leave it there. So it has finished here at Tallaght Stadium. Shamrock Rovers 1, St. Pat's 0.
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14: Good evening, I'm Fiona Ash. A post-mortem exam has been completed on the body of a 31-year-old woman who was found dead in Clifton, County Galway yesterday. It's understood the woman, named locally as Massima Sorabi, was living at the Waterloo House iPass Centre with her two children, aged 7 and 9. A man in his 30s is in Gorthe custody, where he can be held for up to 24 hours. Investigators are continuing to appeal for witnesses. Donald Trump is meeting advisers in the White House to make a final decision on whether to extend the ceasefire with Iran. The US president's reiterated Tehran must never have a nuclear weapon. He also wants the Strait of Hormuz open and for Iran to remove any remaining mines in the crucial shipping channel. David Schenker used to work in the US Defense Department. He thinks Mr. Trump will back a proposed deal.
15: It's got most of the major aspects in there that the president is looking for, you know, the opening of the straits, movement toward negotiations on the highly enriched uranium. And so I think this is probably a deal the president can live with.
14: The Taoiseach says the government expects further sanctions will be imposed on Russia during Ireland's European Council presidency. Simon Harris says sanctions on Russia due to its illegal invasion of Ukraine are having a significant impact on its economy. The European Commission yesterday decided not to issue sanctions against the Ocknish alumina plant in Limerick, which is Russian-owned. Mr. Harris says the government has been consistent in calling for more sanctions against Russia when he was asked about the plant.
16: Having a very damaging impact on the Russian economy. Of course, it's a matter for the European Commission to determine what should and should not be sanctioned. There is, in relation to this specific issue you reference, I know an investigation being undertaken by the Department of Enterprise. I think that's important that that takes place because Ireland is absolutely clear in our consistent support for Ukraine.
14: Artists have been joining in supporting CMAT after she was body shamed following a performance last weekend. BBC Radio 1 has since turned off comments on posts from her gig at its big weekend in Sutherland, saying she performed a phenomenal set. And that's your news for now.
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18: Good evening, I'm Stephen Gleeson. A full round of games took place this evening in the SSE Airtricity Men's Premier Division. Tom Lonergan got Waterford off the mark after just a minute of play against Drogheda, and they went 2-1 up within 20 minutes. Mark Doyle got one back for Drogheda to leave it 2-1 to Waterford at half-time, and on 58 minutes, Sean Farrell levelled it up at 2-2. Ryan Brennan found the net to put Drogheda 3-2 up on 60 before a late equaliser left it 3-3 at the end. Elsewhere, Dundalk went 1-0 up against Derry City after 20 minutes with Darrell Horgan on the score sheet before Cameron Dumigan equalised. Dundalk then struck again on 60 minutes and that finished 2-1 there. Over in Sligo, the visitors Bohemians were 3-1 winners against Rovers. Shells and Galway were scoreless at the break at Tulka Park, but it finished up 1-1 there. At Talla Stadium, front runners Shamrock Rovers scored the first goal with Graham Burke striking a stunner after 9 minutes, and Rovers were 1-0 up at the break. Jose Mourinho has reportedly signed a contract for a return to Real Madrid. The Benfica boss will return to the Bernabeu after the club's elections, according to The Athletic. In rugby, Glasgow Warriors had too much tonight for Connacht as they ran out 33-21 winners in the URC quarter-final. Connacht got off to a good start against the Warriors with Keane Prendergast getting the grounding after 7 minutes, but the Warriors levelled it up with a try of their own to leave it 7-7 over in Scotland after an entertaining opening half. The home side pushed 21-7 clear in the second half before Dave Heffernan touched down for Connacht and Sam Gilbert converted, leaving 7 in it with 17 to play, but the home side saw it out in the end. In tennis, Novak Djokovic is out of the French Open after an epic 5-set battle with teenager Zhiwao Fonseca. The 39-year-old took a 2-sets-to-love lead in the tie, but the Brazilian came back to win 3 sets and finish the match with 3 aces in the deciding game. To hear live commentary of the League of Ireland every Friday, download the Go Loud app now.
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14: Dry with a mix of cloud and clear spells tonight. Rain will develop in the west later. Lowest temperatures 9 to 13 degrees. And now you're up to date on News Talk.
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0: 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Ella, SplunkEggNewsTalk.com and show the Riafus as Thomas Enemy on social media, Egg Splunk News Talk. Talking about how growing in EA in my haunting ish OPA media, a growing in a false road with two bantan of us and dime, sure.
1: Todd, hug a giant, Todd, Gumer Mahargahania, Todd, Dina. Sul and lay in the seer a capum, like Jane of Planana, Dunthowry, Gagastosha Gidas, Rud Bind Hine of Osvet, Tavamur, August like Bula Ladina, Svegori, Tavamur, August Ganave Jilal, La Polachiots, a wine, yes. Either Shachtin, a Veglar, if we were the Ella.
0: Yeah, Brahma and Oscar Gear, Anna Adagan, August just. I'm a Hoshin plea, really. Like, it's such an Askish in a house of, like, Eva Tirum. Spare gurum, begone in tas.
1: Yeah. Few ma ta se dirach tirum, glach ach modlis. 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
0: Agus an begol a gwyha an a cwpa siachnas gafur.
1: So, yeah, ta saith gidinus imas mo chor genish, ta si dnia grwpa an siachnas se cyrra grwpa le ceila gor an cyrran daunda, agus ta sweepstake.
0: Oh, wow. Hanna fein.
1: Yeah, ta gidinus an, agus ta si sin... Jason Ach, Tatnin Cleha, and it's just a reshlum. Neil Shecho, Splodrachlish, and GAA, Jason Two Brat Newer, Nochanome, the Nilane Cooler, Behan, current Shin Shaharim, and Titum, Erfod Nahat, Tysford Shin, Ach, Cleha Ma, Tashayan, Spreewer, Fad.
0: Yeah, big in Champions League final, and Sahar and Mur, Dolomur, and Vierum, Trochtrach, the Inver Clay Soccer, their Cooper Miohin. See, Hedder, a couple of Guinness, and Kern Down, the Naman, Cooper Blienhin, the RTE, Agus. Again, this Darude, like, that had a quick name, it's Fada.
1: Yeah.
0: Ella. I was like, Truck it on the way, great, Rose Lehama. Like, no, then I'm with Ella.
1: Gohorhan or Struck Lehae.
0: Yes.
1: Vime in Madrid, Le Dani, August, Vion El Clasico, Urshul, Soho Mercury Bar, Combrahnu Air, August, Madrid, August, Barcelona, Vigamert, Real Madrid, August, Vish Togan Chi than soccer on their ear and shin, you know, on their ear. Dower of near chain to get Cliha Neil, she the goal, Toshi the brand new in him, Rory, Toshi the on door era of we.
0: And I'm sure, V. Sean, the Duchant, has to go, you know, being multi in the shacht and shulgum sagach shacht and swish you the raw. Colin artist fired dull, like 99 art.
1: Oh, okay.
0: Yeah. Machin art has the macht it.
1: Well, we may, and we egg art star banan melons, or Lots Road, in Law Clea. 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
0: Gahalin, ach. Yeah.
1: So ta hnin si shinlum, nir a ta me giri sais treat a hort main.
0: Yeah, das.
1: Neil Bader, Raim Shilahan, the Gino's Darnoi, mlaqli agus. Cain áit eile ta hon, an áit sin in aca ar Drury Street on as fresh and equivalent of an
0: Cadé and best-selling ice cream in there. Did you go there?
1: No.
0: Iceburger.
1: An arira?
0: Yep.
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0: though. Dóna.
1: 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Tá si si lát an hiúcht rota, he's the gaig, agus tu an, yeah.
0: Loop de loop das gama.
1: Oh, sprawl am loop de loops, yeah. Sin sin fragra ma clipos.
0: Gahalan.
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0: A si dim si mach gul uchta rota di fruil agor beidra an I'm sure di fruil.
1: Yeah.
0: Like ma si an an a he, Clipo loop the loop,
1: yeah.
0: A lehead shin.
1: There's an ice lolly.
0: Yeah, no super split nor the agent.
1: August Canella Tajas Soleros.
0: Yeah.
1: She's
0: sort of fancy though, no? Well, sort of. V, no, hold the shame. Yeah, Solero, exotic, you know. There's
1: some. Solero's an exotic different.
0: Yeah, she needs the year. Got a shaft of cool ping in there, they get Solero and her Honda Ramach.
1: That's she's on
0: it. Clipo was dad the ping in her dad the cool ping in.
1: Cod Fee and Wibbly Wally Wonders.
0: Yeah. For off a witness or those roti shit like yeah. Sparklers. Gwyneth's the sparklers?
1: Yeah.
0: Kudig pingin?
1: Ani ass.
0: Yeah, ice lolly.
1: August na screwballs.
0: Yes.
1: Yeah. Shin size. Nur 40 kyan knocker of galore than syrup on Vimimi Hostafui.
0: Yeah.
1: You know.
0: Mr. Freeze.
1: Yeah. Yeah. Tugalore keen mahan shin. Tugalore ook the roaches on fancy on Filahark, Nakin Shimply and Nakin as Farlums, Casula and Nakin Shin, talk, you know, fancy magnums, I guess, for the immersion, nach, ni to giri Ainrod Row Costner, to giri Oak Throat, to giri Blast Jazz, Shimply, you know,
0: Tangle bitter. Twister.
1: Tangle Twister, yeah. Twisters, Shin and Kyan, Gloss, I guess,
0: Tangle Twister, and Anim Karth Groin. Just Margaret Nash Street of the Rare, right? Okay. Fanny Shimmer, Tangle Twister, Dumpster Gone.
1: Yeah, the very soon of Rakeen Elathon. Oreo, Shin Kasula Shin Iceberger, Nikki.
0: See,
1: Oreo
0: Hans Hom, Ainer Gush Mori, I'm like, no, need don't say.
1: No, need talking she'd low machiner as a Toshidan, Todd Dina Ella on more low shoot. King Kinello will on. Shouldn't a priv keenest doyle?
0: Brunch.
1: Need talking to Shin Iceberg, no.
0: No.
1: Neil Mecho more low shoot. Ach, yeah, the Clippos and Soleros, I guess, and loop-to-loop murder to hain. Oh, let's go King Wilgama, the Round Trees Ice Pop Shin, I guess, Toshi the Ill Dacha.
0: Fripastias, Ice Lolly.
1: Oh, Toshi Shin on the ass.
0: Yeah, on the ass. Yeah, and it's not, yeah, right. Bem der Fadol Gruch Throat in the Gisho. Vish is an RDS, second air shachta. August V. Hoffa Halhoin, Sean Kine is Rile of the Irish Shoot, while Tuffa August and Daniel Ennison show. I'm like Lee. August, I'll go and do something or something like Lee. A harvest special.
1: Yeah.
0: Now, if you need to air the part of it, the person to tea, the ear first and to tea, so do something or Kenna. August, few on the air animal. I give a brush that's a do something. So,
1: yeah.
0: Sock dems. Dore agonis a doilica. Big nismo carta laurica na party lacht ibra. You come on the host or Holly Cairns, I can there shachta.
1: Nurhanic she shocked in RDS. Elisker law banish Vion, you know, if she ho sauce, she near she non stop a gory, if you nervy cash no crua occur. August Tigam Jim or law untuck about a done a sock gems. Nervy to nurse hot to a Jane of Talhan, ta Buganin, Fuinia of August. You know, egin tucked on a tug and size funny of Ditmar Irish Shomer to Tugiri. She could see like brand new wear Cliha Sport. Riv Cliha Sport, Augustan, she gets me knock shin on, Xadinic Torta Torami, Riva, Tusneen Ruddy Adul, Tusneen and Korov, Snor DS, Augusta Daniel Ennis, Awad Conkeener, Janice Boylan, Augustan Cliha, Imaha, Bugnok, Riva Tusneen She, where on Vimurik's father, Xulgma, Janice Boylan Conkeen, Daniel Ellis. Garth have heard it.
0: I'm
1: just gonna on cash of her on not mech she and on chalk and keener he. If she can keener he on tooth, so if she kinta grev she can on see a con of all kinta darren lay.
0: Now there been egan talk on Derek Nugier for the null, he never sort of State of the Union let sort of call in the part to her father. I guess another hammer queen alm and necher and the sock dems.
1: Yeah.
0: Egan alm. Yeah. Horribus. Kerma Kesher better call in the part to her father again couple nomad. Ach. Sock dems. Kunst Kraiglo and Tarn the Dinner, the Gary Gannon and Hannafin.
1: Yeah.
0: This is a Bertha.
1: Shocking Kaya Dolchanter and Will Bertaku in Dolchanter one. It's like Kerosia Han on Dolchanter. Yeah. So Shinny Stakra. No more.
0: So cut the Dintak and the Connev with the Inner.
1: It's Irohor Intach A. Daniel Ennis. 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
0: 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Agus ni heg by Mam Danny and then a beige on Mam Danny effect. Go gavek and partners. Oh, she pull it or a credin a rodagan was sauce the lower to mock a husker to fe. It's new on a shinifad. Didn't she have after rare breher? Agus curse in a rodisha evim.
1: A captain goel must meet Ta Goelan Iger Kiko Mahis Toy Gairi Shin Fein Agus. 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
0: Consider Irish, so Ochon.
1: Hitch, Leon Navoti, Nahid, the first preferences. Yeah. Hitch, he chewed the hutch, ach, Dawshe, on vote the year and a viga, second preferences,
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1: really merchant.
0: Janine and he saw the better turn the tree vote to her.
1: Marhoshe mark egg factory to Norsho, Stokagrashig, me, Nudorina, one will to Hun and Kay vote the horse.
0: Jared Darrow, Yershe, last month the spun skull in them, where he put the counter egg shine kill.
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0: Fodrashka Splunk, Lumsa Quan of Flart, Sir Tagwall, Lina Vlintry, Briefus, Yogi Splunk, Egg Newstruck.com, August Homer, Lemon Societa, Egg Splunk Newstruck, She Groin, Nye, OPA Media, and Mahunta, 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
1: 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If we call your fader low again of
0: Neil Agler, huh?
1: Neil Ain Agler or who got Thorlo again, rather, because Feral to Neil Ain rode Thorla of Gaushid, Drifor, Catherine Connolly, and Nadramana Ella. August, you know, Gachardella on Lebanon, Gaza, you know, Squivenlum, Nuravi, Ibraha,
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7: 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Hurston put you on the fall. Then no, the Stanley, Marie for a glue
1: oh no.
7: So, oh, Hinnele.
1: So, Ibrin Shay, the Ibrin Shay, oh, hey.
7: Oh, hey, of course, yeah. Margaret Varick Shay, laptop, low. So, it's full on the copy in your note.
1: So, came out Budel, Gagahig Tulsa Hortarash, con unmade arrogant all, con laptop, no,
7: yeah, I know. Yeah. Yeah, Reynos. So, Margaret, when the Capini asked them, ah, yaps grammar gomahige, I was like, ni take him off Ishka, Margaret, like, beam shigol, leech in the holy Ishka, and also didn't she kill Mac Budel of Vine?
1: Thomas Maigar.
7: Coke, ditch him, Margertu. Ni Fedler.
1: No, ni Lane Rowell.
7: Coca-Cola, ni Rock Shandy, ni Lilt, ni Paratheg, and all dina, all.
1: Thomas Maigar Corsal, an Ibe na, Toshi the Geary, go meach, mud egg, lie do, lean and plash, shahatah, new soja going, go generalta. Go kerk meach mud.
7: Ach, mach Gurdish Brumersha, hey, shifsha, Coca-Cola. Like, din, tarsus le, buidel, go will, ni slantula, not plastic. Like, not sure from Eichel or Hashu.
1: Sure, on scale is Comonta or have Ahu Erod.
7: The Kurdish Sermon, the Kurdish Sertza.
1: Currency, the brew are Gona Dina, Gona Seronic, Shachas, Erna Kolokti, a tug Jane of Ruddy, the Tleish will she the Jane of Eichon Brabus the Enough. Shin on scale is Comonta or have Ahu Erod, is it? Or you know, all of that, or have Gahrod, the Shigalair, if we Neil Galore brew or Nicola Kimura.
7: I was confident, you know, now that you're fecking good, sach, fecking to Nish Sahar and some like Yaka Hoyer, Big Dina Dull Treat and Busky Brusker. A Lurug Budale. And Daro the Shin?
1: Ni Jaro de August, ni Drocher Rode. Tasha Torlu, Senora Perfa, Nablienta.
7: San Francisco gave them some Blienta Hinox, Fadin, La Trolley's Moor, August Vedish Dull, Balu in the Buddha, Mary Fine Sheet. Arrogant or gach budel go through and she's an ash.
1: Go, Maranganus Yaramon, Vicious Yaramon or Fatamal Father Freshen. Fact to the Shas of Taven with the stadiums, no.
7: Yeah.
1: I guess I'm sure
7: Porsche, kind of, born in the Tross, highly of Kubbals Shafekagum, beg Porsche, Rissu Shias, and the Shas on the Egle Molly Moore do a body on the budel, a hun a hortrash than Club Archer.
1: Yeah. August Kahandina. 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
1: 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I was like, right, shit, bug me the raig, ní fiú ar a goint.
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0: up yeah
1: cash Jerry Gomert still near Mislan and Mahashan Jertrish Tatra her home model cafe romantic in the Vienna model do
0: oh we like lot the night ni neil me ni romantic real rev
1: we gone we sort so briske is sticks romantic we say hall and sort butterscotch and they going to be shit
0: some of romantic
1: no sure she I'm a little bit of a romantic. Gynnyn siad mask on, cwrt siad milch on ystach on. 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
0: OK.
1: Yeah, agus, just, you know, bint siad as.
0: Yeah. 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
1: siad? 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So ni fi'n siad roi siad siad siad just mask siad y stigau. 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
0: Wow,
1: OK. Yeah, cwrn siad einio Okay. It's worth it. Groiny APA Media. Mina Margaret, my skin off in a spunk.
0: Sounds fun.
2: Splunk. Air News Talk. In Japan, we believe that light and shadows reveal the true beauty of space. A space made for you to breathe and focus on what matters. The all-new, all-electric Mazda 6e, up to 560-kilometer range. Mazda, crafted with Japanese soul.
3: 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That'd be a lie. I went on a few dates that were fine, forgettable. And that's dating, isn't it? 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And you can't ask for more than that, can you? 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
1: 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Egg go loud. Hamid chun caint fe cwrsi a cluachta inis le Joe McAnally o Sportúil. Joe, hamid a fáil tro gyda'n glor?
18: Grymmen am agad as a cori hwrtig.
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1: 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August Kuluhias are I need to go wall. 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
0: Ah Shaharva special the Lehecha Gold Jim O'Cog or Coach Ollie Tusa or Ross on Marhaskot Rogue Gurmsha special na An Oscar Drochrode Godine Adolchig Jim Agzagir Vestline Tour.
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0: An Schlego Gertr Ele Gerd Drochrode Godine Adolgri and Jim as a Tortara de Fenig.
1: Well, I suppose Brahanser and Cam Fah will do your gun. So Mar, can you, Jerry May just more righteous omelin, knee Drochrode or Horby, knee Hockalach and Spin Shinnaker.
0: Glockamleshger. Anna Rodin, the Hagwadin, a gear of a slant to Lags Ackley, I guess of a bugger, I a Nartu a kerp.
1: Yeah, it can change. So, like, Kodjin Shay, like, Akrade at a heel. Kodjin Shay, listen, Akilak and Yota, Kodjin Shay, listen, Kolu, listen, Fwinu, Treat and Lay, Akmar Jeratu, Brahan Shay. You know, like the show of the Lord Journal Toxic Masculinity, too. But then again, it togo Marshall and Shaker, Gerhishin and Rod Gerkor, far Ayano to Shin Bomata, because, you know, the Atlantic or dinner be Ayano Shin Kaimera, actually. But, you know, the core of a Gakala Fa, a Tala Togo is Fa Jarfak, is, August.
0: Aberlimfe do Jim Joe Marova geist at there is han kommern skelger art on the darfoger art on the uskelte a agus gar art a de rine just gravalio just fjosacher hahenik
1: Chine, so Jim Bogaton Akahimera Sportland the Hern, Karim Mudge Bem or Kenya of a Comperdagon. So being Dini Goni a Kartak Tagamago, Kajig Jirak Womajiani, I guess like Janam Gary Bugger, because it's Togo Mahanig Jerian Le. Ak dinner be a tag in a stra, it brahan she erke a ta un. Ten maid shindini a ta steel ogamega mumacha a ta gorti aki, nunakwa abotak or lay hockey, no tashi get the bug ni shinya. Ogus Jeremagoni, yes, the plan or lay hugging. 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
0: Agus cancer league mean a shul over Jim and ego will say free weight sounds grafele ain't attacked in and layers just a machtig umper meach and nune, guchinismo bonaha pubble agus rangana akliachta.
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1: Well, Arnoia, like in Togo Mahan, Kodjin She, Le Mahan Kailu, Kodjin She, Le Slancha, Le Cree, Le Mara Jeremy, Le Shankolu, Kodjin She, Le Gaka, Le Greater the Heel. To Kyarta get in Shin, Higlet just na Mahana Kursu, no Higlet just na Achiani, Ardu Kumwai, so Amel, JKG, the Lawa, Chakan Away, and Janet, J. Hachiani, Chakan Ella, Janet, the Doy Eggs, Shin and Kenya, yeah.
0: Agus on fear then, Joe, right? Say Agordini says to fault ni shinna. Go counsel the as far gave for yon khum khum hample keen to nach brishin to kna nu en with machina lanunt de gard och miachen traum which is in fear and the shin counsel the ta anova doing the ene as the fault ni shinna.
1: So if you may actually your chief arrive, if you may lord lama man kinner margin to shish the gem lum August fishy arrive, literally there she or margin lum grumi lama good because heel shish August heel cup of coke and my cuz like nerta you know Gortu bog of it, no matter drock rim of it, not a cordage, togo, akishi and togo, not in rod a shartin, no a kind of current custer and gortu shin. So go hire her August two niece ista, bakor go. Go me into Togo couple of hours to shock and August Sheilin Garak me or study bug or Namalov August Dirt Shea got Dogan Dini Fast a few Damelshin Kate or Saki Togo Togan Sheilin made Kane Matai Namar a Dogan then a Og. So is Kentia Gerfager Ladini Gerfager Ladini Nisis to Ayani a core go made shit. Johnny Togo Mahan Gak Shakton because current she le Nablenti I mean a me ogad Darren Seal Show August Marger to Togan she Nakrawa Kumwaith Lena Matain.
0: Did you mark Coach Ali? Cad the stuff a Krohigan space? Did you dull a vet of the train Ali? August Kane sort of studiers marching day into Han Vetter train Ali?
1: Kane can you study your own mission,
0: man? Yeah.
1: So when me kursha bog in a starvanium ECA, tashe nakala Lorna Kahar Kamel Fursha, when me on Saltas, Kai me she shakten, Janu Rangin a rehin Suru, Kugla, and Shakten. For she trum galore actually as Kevinum, cause Ernoya shin the lehenda me in an Ainsborough wad in these far, so we made Kingal do Deutsche. Akin Mage, and Mage Ollis or Glack me a Jack. Like few a gumbridge for me, or chi, Darn of Vane, Oskull, Saga McCreetney, August Rimme and Cursor Shaw, August for me, like. Literally, Sweeney or Droppy a Mac as an Oskull, Moyal or Mage Ollis or Olin May and Sin Kersha, Trainly Parson that a Gumbridge Liss and Mage Oskull were made on Oskull. She or Don Diffriel, August Hannig Mayor Redigan when May Saltas, to Kenyal is Kenyal Mata a ton, you know, Ta doi or lake on Matain Hogel Sheen Dini goal she just kind of better fluke. No goal dinner or lake nice far I can toggle Namar then at all. Actamuja league or in Kenya level playing field shaw, Ger, Federlin and a league, really gonna Hogel in our corp or Balk Egan Fahanya Fa Egan, better shin just than Gra, can then Gra Slanchet, no, then the sport early. Act Sheen Ger Jesh Intak. And Togo doing a leg.
0: August Lukaintin says, Kursort Mata edit, and Bishin Stoch O have the sort sessions could go into the Halo, have Marlutu say an overload, Lauren Hurishin sort hypertrophics, Marshin De, and then Shin sort Calvin or Shulgut sort good to sort nothing mad scientist Shinagashu, Roddy Hun Kairulish, Ledina Gamecha Kirp, Nis Lodre, August Nis Lantula.
1: You can't say, yeah, so Marjor, mate, you know, being to Agirian egg selection. A horse to Dini because knee bodybuilders mud your legs, so knee huckling and you know and Clark and Ayana if I treve lane Jirak, you know Kahim Ashja Bajer couple of rang Kirkid no couple of rang Hyrax just on rail horse to Dini because come why Kodjian Shay Shilam Tashman's the Dini Nara Hossian Shid Lish and Togal Nira Niahni and Shid K Ko Abelta in a wall shed. Because in a year, a couple of shocked and Ahni and Shade K Ko, and you know, and Mage Fiosia Hagen or who, August and Mage Abeltak at Aki, so near a Kahima Shack Egg, so like Kusala Rang High Rocks, no crooked. Ahni and Shade go one and Shade Salt us in Kenyal Trail Shin Kumwai. So then Oscar and Shin Rang, or Abeltak Rang Allah, a Hosha Kusala High Rocks, via High Rocks again, Tasugum and Vlain Shukacha, a rehan surgery, the Rang Antak again at Shin. I touch and say, Asmar, it's going to Peldori, you know, Amani, Ayamani, Nivanti, and on
0: Ayam. How did you happen to face Docha Nish Maleshka? Nafads, Aklechtisha, Mardele Troika. High rocks, CrossFit, an ninja de friet, how fast could you the more in for the agent?
1: It's problem, mate. Shannon Rod, it's egg select. So, Shilam go all traw or lay a tag and a maca. So, Pager, like, Dini Nak Emrian sport at Bagrala. No Bavralo sport that emerged, but then Tashid Pager Rochan, no Neil Shedagiri, Lems or Stack Hunter. It's high rocks, can you? You know, substitute Anne White. Rudigan Kussel Shenayani being, you know, Squas and Kamortasak on Lish. Tashi Anne Salter, Sutwer, Tashi Jacker, Kahim Air Armour, make up a session, Mayhan, Tashi Anne Jacker. So, talking Shay Ren at the Dini, you know, Neem Wylam Hain, CrossFit, August Ni.
0: Go on, Aberdeen can have.
1: No, Neil Farley.
0: That's your arm. He's on catcher, an aid of our Bader Nachwil on space, new on Nichit Hodiener to earn technique, Bader.
1: Ah, what? See, that doesn't give me an eye of trouble.
0: Not at all. No, no, no. On the smut and earn it, a kind of dirt, may I imagine?
1: Lesson veil, couple of, you know, Defri Agdogum modulation technique ach Shin Ratchet. No ta Amas Ogamar or CrossFit Ogus and High Rock Ogus Ogus and Eggs Lacti Shaw Omlin. It's one of the eggs who can do file a marker J. Can you write a far, you know, essentially Jeremy?
0: All right, so the Machina Tachutz and Chedo Reeve. As I look, Joe, here, look, with Aino Gnerfalum, in couple of bun exercise, your Chartam Yenov air, Huntosa Hurlema Ashter. Well, Aino Fila, just look. Ma Shahidna Keen is totally dit.
1: Jerheen, I mean, since Don Togel to Kennel Trinity Ogin, Holy Trinity, it's squat bench deadlift. Ma tatu my higna Togel Shin, you know, tati Oshar Core Hanahan, tati Osh Core and Glenfield.
0: Luke Tusach and Holy Trinity, Katacho special to fe. Bench press, so shin to litter the ground was to ordoch on on bar led the hall live. Squat yep. Not a bar or the hall who nuggets a shin to see she is. Deadlifting so not call it current to the hoeing sheer rugs loom to the glueiness achan to brehren the meachin.
1: Yeah, so you know, near while I'm better than a bear car contortion show, essentially, yes, is he go simply na, I mean, Togo Marv shin just token to ass and earlier,
0: yeah.
1: Squat to share the gula majority, August bench shin to August to Lee Shear, current to she sig vrelux, August Ardian to a. But Tashid Erdoi and Malak because it's to frass on the random compound movement, August go simply Helian Shaw go mean Nismo na. Group of Martin O'Wine, bunch of lesson togo in hand. So there are John Theory bench press. Yes, to the rock on Actinagulin, a togo piece of the bar, to the triceps, a togo piece of the bar. Come why lesson squat, being the hamstrings, quads, cockward, bunch of less, August and deadlift, being the Cossa, August the Grim, bunch of less. So, you know, Matati Giri Badger, togo. Corp Ayani bodybuilding, Bajor Nak or Barak Bam or Togel Shin, Akmatadigiri, Venice Ladger, Nis Ladger, Nis Lancho, Gokincha, or Deuce Fine Technique, he's Ak and Shin, Tana Togel Shin, Jerhinker Shin, that's the Holy Trinity. Nurture to the Lord, then again, a Jan again, Jim, Agoni County case, what's your bench, what's your squat, what's your deadlift?
0: Agus mar jetu shin stoch at the varg will nismo matain in the saga shachas can the wine so stoch which needs efoch the ohave am the smarshin de and none of it just in the beach weights mar hample just in a bicep curl with the deer deer who is
1: stoch at the bicep. fam him disco pump current him disco pumper her, you know, Janam na curls look as na tries up his dance, but yes, go kench him at the degree of ages nice comforty sa gym, no nice ledger go general to shin and honey trinity. It's bang for your buck, essentially.
0: An the var fat. Look, Joe, Dara, car fade ledina tacht orza the gym as the lafrasle the gym.
1: Ta Molahani a leg fween username Sportial. August Mata Simogat Chakta Strahing and Jim, no, you know, taster session Iani, Kurt Textbook Ogum, Rio Fosca Barabi, Augusta Majahi.
0: Eros or Fad. Look, Joe McNally Gahalan of Eglart Lat na Bakfe CrossFit Nach Fed on Techniki in the Vigar Kekler Shindo Fudle sort of Joe McNally O Sport Uter, I'm Shiga Hash and the Mion Social Fad, Augus Fu Elanunter Shin. Joe, look, fair play the Camino Magd Asfalin Ersplank.
1: Grimoire, that's very hard to
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10: Good evening, I'm Fiona Ash. A post-mortem exam has been completed on the body of a 31-year-old woman who was found dead in Clifton, County Galway yesterday. It's understood the woman, named locally as Massima Sorabi, was living at the Waterloo House I-Pass Centre with her two children, aged 7 and 9. A man in his 30s is in Gorthe custody, where he can be held for up to 24 hours. Investigators are continuing to appeal for witnesses. Donald Trump is meeting advisers in the White House to make a final decision on whether to extend the ceasefire with Iran. The US president's reiterated Tehran must never have a nuclear weapon. He also wants the Strait of Hormuz open and for Iran to remove any remaining mines in the crucial shipping channel. David Schenker used to work in the US Defense Department. He thinks Mr. Trump will back a proposed deal.
11: It's got most of the major aspects in there that the president is looking for, you know, the opening of the straits, movement toward negotiations on the highly enriched uranium. And so I think this is probably a deal the president can live with.
10: The Taoiseach says the government expects further sanctions will be imposed on Russia during Ireland's European Council presidency. Simon Harris says sanctions on Russia due to its illegal invasion of Ukraine are having a significant impact on its economy. The European Commission yesterday decided not to issue sanctions against the Achnish alumina plant in Limerick, which is Russian-owned. Mr. Harris says the government has been consistent in calling for more sanctions against Russia when he was asked about the plant.
4: having a very damaging impact on the Russian economy. Of course, it's a matter for the European Commission to determine what should and should not be sanctioned. There is, in relation to this specific issue you reference, I know an investigation being undertaken by the Department of Enterprise. I think that's important that that takes place, because Ireland is absolutely clear in our consistent support for Ukraine.
10: Artists have been joining in supporting CMAT after she was body shamed following a performance last weekend. BBC Radio 1 has since turned off comments on posts from her gig at its big weekend in Sutherland, saying she performed a phenomenal set. And that's your news for now.
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12: Good evening, I'm Stephen Gleeson. A full round of games took place this evening in the SSE Airtricity Men's Premier Division at Talla Stadium. Frontrunners Shamrock Rovers scored the only goal of the game, with Graham Burke striking a stunner after 9 minutes. Stephen Kenny's Saints have now lost their previous three outings against tonight's opponents. Waterford and Drogheda finished 3-3. Elsewhere, Dundalk went 1-0 up against Derry City after 20 minutes with Darrell Horgan on the score sheet before Cameron Dummigan equalised. Dundalk struck again on 60 minutes and it finished there 2-1. Over in Sligo, the visitors Bohemians were 3-1 winners against Rovers. Shells and Galway were scoreless at the break at Tulka Park, but it finished there on a scoreline of 1-1. Elsewhere, Jose Mourinho has reportedly signed a contract for a return to Real Madrid. The Benfica boss will return to the Bernabeu after the club's elections, according to The Athletic. In rugby, Glasgow Warriors had too much for Connacht tonight as they ran out 33-21 winners in the URC quarter-final. Connacht got off to a good start against the Warriors, with Keane Prendergast getting the grounding after 7 minutes. However, it was levelled up with a try and conversion, leaving it 7-7 after an entertaining opening half. The home side pushed 21-7 clear in the second before Dave Heffernan touched down for Connacht and Sam Gilbert converted. That left 7 in it with 17 to play, but the home side saw it out in the end. In tennis, Novak Djokovic is out of the French Open after an epic 5-set battle with teenager Joao Fonseca. The 39-year-old took a 2-set lead against his 19-year-old opponent, but the Brazilian came back to win 3 sets and finished the match with 3 aces in the deciding game. To hear live commentary of the League of Ireland every Friday, download the Go Loud app now.
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10: Dry with a mix of cloud and clear spells tonight. Rain will develop in the west later. Lowest temperatures 9 to 13 degrees. And now you're up to date on News Talk.
0: Tá I an a speisialtalum inis agus sí sin Julie Sheridan. 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
0: Yes, I mean, it's my problem, I mean, that's a, ik feach into air, say, in 6-1 news, nu, on nuacht ag neachlog na enmer sin?
13: No.
0: No. So, ka vain tos to chid nuachta?
13: Om at ishmohori, dig na.
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13: Ni feach a moron en a man so shiat, like, better air skull, clush vi tu den egin in conchway, red egin tog tarlu, ok.
0: Ach, ras mod a sin, ni dein speish katan.
13: No.
0: No, right. So, especially, looting the man associate in Chen Agus, would you wear the man associate?
13: No.
0: Might have to wear the man associate?
13: No.
0: No, might have to know, have?
13: Captain Togan Chera made a mock already top, like,
0: oh, yeah. Okay. Agus, and they shin, so say, cancer really talk to Captain Togan to call into Macher?
13: better like kill no sport agus gacrud.
0: Aba, agus an vaint as imar fasaj spéisio the couple cos cuirt to trace round the gonna met imar hampla a have dean gano which you trace na apps and then the platform so you never say cadian focal either in vindictive on rahan's decision.
13: Yeah.
0: Agus an vecan tú difriacht stú ar na mian sosialta?
13: Yeah. Capam, like, ma tá tú ar na mian sosialta lai, rau maid alma, like, muin tú, ni muin tú rau sás de lat fein.
0: Oh, yeah.
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13: Yeah.
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13: Yeah.
0: So it's an astral tashi trish kuskacher and the man so shield the gordini face she deck. Chiarta vein of an airn?
13: Capum.
0: Yeah.
13: Capum.
0: Doilat. I was cut for my humble couple shacht no hin via on kushta arachtish greve ik fechenter show. 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
0: Cain ishra of Tussa near for to phone Clista?
13: Vishay Derong Shay, so do yeg gap.
0: Okay, yeah, Ags Evratu Rev Brewert phone or no Rev Kaklor
13: no? Oh no, near I am brew, just be much more geary, fire mar be making by Kosu, fire and bus school, Agus Gokro.
0: Yeah, Anava, yeah, and then Kadfe in the app social media, like near for to and phone shin, Erhutu Erna. Yeah, I was with Ankin Friedleg or Hutu the Crane Deer at the Hard in the Immersion.
13: Just if you should like TikTok, August Snapchat, August Gokker Immersion.
0: I was initially on the Hura Kadi Nikina Smoa Usadin to
13: Nikin
0: Kena. Nikin Kena, yeah. Right. So say Tog Snapchat Mahampla. Ken Usad come in and toss Snapchat.
13: Just like Conchla Makora.
0: Abba. Yeah. August Nish Madame, Kayan Fawn or Usadin to an app, say just messages or the phone, new. If you want, I know, imagine. Glech a chorhu, like...
13: Yeah, I know. Just ni ba dini e aleg dole chagwa la ma u situation.
0: Aba?
13: Yeah.
0: Wow, just ni vech se thorlu?
13: Yeah.
0: Okay, on about TikTok then? Ken u saw tagu te TikTok?
13: Just le feck and share. Fi Sean.
0: Katak ma... So, yin mishe kinne bliant then, no way gro middle or TikTok. So, kade gwa me kalun te macher?
13: Ni moron. She just no. Dini e daus agus e grori amadok.
0: Agus se tanyo vach?
13: Yeah.
0: Okay. Kesht Eligo Mirth, right? Modula AI. Okay. Call the captain to fair AI.
13: Captain to say Gama August, act like Neil Shima Balak Ella Freshen.
0: Okay. It can't see that she Gama had this bar, Mar. So ta Marhampla Dumsa near Ev AI Gumsa Fosni. So it's Rud Nua E Dumsa Kahame Ea Alums Marshan De August Feshkut. Achditche Tashe Nish Marchid. The hail is still a fuss. So, Kali Nero di Maha, what does that fall to AI?
13: Aren't you like Munawala Mentor, like a Kerala, a of Renard Agnes Vela Kerkestra, like Kunis Agen Fitu on Kesho, now like Kun Felum Kunis Redagan Yen of Munawal Tugfai on Kaur of school?
0: Yeah. So, Agasaja Kaura. Agas Mishmat Mishach, the Stadair Aun, right? Ma Usardin to AI Gurudagan, Nivek to Gumahaga a Hillam, Marnakutu Usard. Will I an aglert fish in the immersion?
13: Yeah.
0: Oh, okay. So, do you go with Mahayak or Druchode? Came for a Druchode?
13: My Neil Dinig's moon of light vein, a reach, August. Fresh and like his fellow DNA, so I like Lai Rudy, like Nakoma, like Kunjan, like catfish, Naradagan.
0: Okay. Was it in Fekka good? Ta will. Wow. August the cardalat now?
13: Yeah.
0: Wow. Like Gershish and Agler Earth now?
13: PC broke up, ni capim by me just like egg believe it.
0: Yeah, so so she's on the special mar fiona have like on the quits in the co rot, you can't it dachas a her dini gafade low ashkin dogs can hours ginger scamming her dini ta foster come on so ni ain't with the marla ishe. Vi make her kester daros, vi make her kester groin if an uchter rot is farla.
13: Yeah.
0: Cadfoot, mar vi mar kind fill of rot is so ni clean at the better. Chuck ice, rev clutch to get fit chuck ice, rev. Okay, tangle twister.
13: I'm just like Twister.
0: Yeah, yeah, yeah. That's either an anime. Cadfae, sparklers, and you've been sparklers, did you?
13: No.
0: No. Wibbly Wobbly Wonder?
13: No.
0: No, okay. It's called Nuxra, which is far that's it.
13: It's Malum Choco, it's Chi Jazz. It's Malum, like, just Nikino Duns, like almonds.
0: Anava, yeah, that's simply.
13: Yeah. Yeah,
0: Anava, August 99, Bishan, the Duch and Gira, Captain Shay Shu, Bader, Clay, Milk Split, a style of Dirt Sean. Spilt milk, Maleshgale. Can I try to know? Drury Street, Arthur Drury Street, spilt milk, Dutche, Uchtroach, all in Ditche. Would I not feel like a rach, Tussig or 99, no,
13: just small, like a
0: own van. Yeah, Gnaw Cown.
13: Yeah.
0: On the Heemply, okay. Gach Shachten be multi in the Shachten a Gumsa, as Huggus Ubervile did, so they're hauling it to, Gomach de Vulti Hain, a Gutsa and Tachten Show. So, multi in the Shachten, Julie Sheridan, okay, a do spoire, Julie, ka will do mulla the Dorine, the Dull, Karchat the Indul?
13: On Lighthouse Cinema.
0: Okay, Kenfa.
13: Captain was Arch Jasse, Kundini, Smallus, gone on like Boyle Kayla, August Togoni, Atmosphere Jasse.
0: No, I ain't doing cinema, you're clear. Cut line to Lena.
13: Popcorn, August, Coke.
0: Anova, find to win chocolate? No, you can't wash down. Cut in, Sknon, Darren, Knock to Solitis.
13: Wuthering Heights.
0: Oh, yeah, or Shagama?
13: Yeah.
0: No.
13: No.
0: Yeah. Okay, if he's an ain't in Clark or Hatton, Wuthering Heights, then you can't even finish KVL. Okay, so Shinna, so Targety and Lighthouse Cinema. Okay, call your cat doing the vegetable.
13: The lemon twigs.
0: Vito Kilchrum Lola Denny?
13: Yeah.
0: Okay. Cut the home off in the lemon twigs.
13: Capum is just kill toward and scoy. Like, it's velo ain earlish shenum, August velo ain radicana. August so she'd like regan differ, like pop Asian, do you like Nash so she'd size like Marin Beach Boys, August and Beagles, August Capum she jazz, touching chocolate ash.
0: We just got Shaska Blean on the Beach Boys, August Pet Sounds. Was it Rajeshikla album Beach Boys Pet Sounds? No. And might have to kill Beach Boys?
13: It's my little Cooper that I run on. Yeah. Niation low career.
0: Luthu Popul. Will any space get Popul?
13: Yeah. It's my little like galore size girl. Yeah.
0: August Nish reached Tom Shashan. Conusker Hussitas a cushion for lemon twigs.
13: Oh, my
0: ad. Oh, the ad. Okay, Grant. Okay. Fecher sin fossil brain she. So, I mean, to geish in radio? I mean, to geish like kill on radio?
13: No.
0: Yeah, so call into the kill. No, mar, like a reached, mar, on the eggs, so dumps a dos mission needs to geish in radio, so marching to action on a whole mission the hour on if I knew Derek the egg that ate the show, and that's the ad, ate us now on show. So, call Hagantusa air kill?
13: Spotify now, Erna Man Social.
0: Abba. Yeah. So, TikTok?
13: Yeah.
0: Pain without trending?
13: Erinty Neil, she'd round more like, like our TikTok just like cooked a second air on and then Asian Lash and Ken Omlan August.
0: And those in Ken Dracula. Lauren who are you ain't team that and cooked a second come on and then Cadella Nietzsche over her fad. Okay, and of Popcho, came on if I have Popcho.
13: It's Malum Olivia Rodrigo.
0: Yeah, or Mahu. Yeah. Cause you have to find the hair on new.
13: It's Malum.
0: Drop dead new the cure Ken Calamar.
13: Drop dead.
0: Yeah, she come on. Yeah, anything. Okay, Mahu, yeah. Mahu to take pass on test, pass all together, right? Call the captain of a
13: Apex.
0: Go on, Abram for the Apex.
13: It's gone on your air Netflix, August. It's just like horror thriller.
0: Yeah, no thanks. No, horror, okay. So, came for Captain Fech and their horror?
13: Marge, she's similar, August. Like, to she grammar and they're finding he's gone right away.
0: No, Neil, she. Do you think I'm came for Judy? My space, like, ain't a dull, August, ugly her who feigning. A smile, that's a hers.
13: No, just it's Malum Feck and Termitition Morig Feck and
0: okay, fair enough. Yeah, Reese, take him shin. Dara, Cod Gerhart doing a vague lave.
13: Slow Horses.
0: Okay, Mar Sprawlat's a vague lave, not Brawlat? August Shane McCarran on Uther as Farlat, Shane Shooting Dinagus Creek, Slow Horses. Tom Shatrishva, Egg Mulla, Le Blientanista Dina Veg Dull, Egg Feck and their Slow Horses are Apple TV. Cod the Home off in Lower Thakur, the Helig McCarran.
13: Captain just is on she like Changa so it's different not like laying to a gowny.
0: Okay.
13: Like
0: yeah.
13: To just like kind of humour like Ashok egg.
0: Colin Priv character reached Slow Horses.
13: Jackson Lamb.
0: Yeah. Will an Clore Television back good?
13: Yeah.
0: Will an Lower and Clore Television is fair?
13: Captain and Clore Television.
0: Oh will?
13: Yeah.
0: Okay. Clore Television arrives. Anna Varfad. Okay. Ain't there a little mulligat doing? 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
13: Two or three.
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15: So it's all I'm to mask on and is either Dini Duchesh or Clara, August Dini Totrish Pogashach, August on it's all I'm to Bontosha going a glare, a gumprodle, better right alone at all, roll hunger than vor here, mar on Rother Horlin and son, it's all I'm being Ashling, New Kinol, you know, Eva, Driachdu, like then out Berval and Vemahoni or Ilon, but really Neil. So like Nurta Ilon, roll hunger quick and more here. Being locked, you know, a chat is a macht in East Realta, nor Nenin the Kinna can bugger Kigil on Clara, no ain count the Snail on a top Vadamacho and Ghosta, is Kinna Moor Thaw Gisht, Agus Toshi down the log hall, Marierfa.
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15: 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You on a monghos hain. I may fill in a share in it than Saurag's like Snugamorle, Shugas Bim Susik Shisig in the Dari Shachtani. A few one Domradigar of Postigo make moon is Skibreen. Neating Tashla Shakas Makyakilla Mar, Nehin and Kate Bodamakadi and Ney, Agus Togan Shed Dahakui Kuig and Nomade, so Nivang and Gnober Goodila Nigate. So Shinrod Vorg of Gavraling, you know, Dolkankina Eshkin to Machansa, Agus, few one is Solom Vyok Bontoshele. Tavlish on Fedrick of Vetatini Veg Obergale Huder Moor here, Agashishin Govetok, Dalti, Manskola, Dolashak, Gizamak, Yakele Lochamad, and Vanskol, Mar, Norvia Morog, he's like Fossinis, we should the 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So Shinrod of Vaughan is told him to meet on the Conkeen in Anachid Schlitte, and Shinrod of Vaughan Bervan and Fish Condition, August Tihirt Kamaher in Ilon, then on the Sprocket Stolum, Gartler Makatal of Wintamakagain.
0: Okay, so in the body of the Spire, Marsha, Kehel Minik is a day on the board.
15: So Ringir Tainche Voigo, Worsa Viden, Agzur Vons Thronona, Agazan Son, Irihan Taurig Tainche, Heronura. 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
0: Agz Luitu and Son, Maha Dina Frasler and Mianskul, Gachansk Megger Dina Dom Winter, Dolio, Green Moor here. Kavan and shit.
15: Been her take all her keys.
0: What?
15: Vishe Diffrul Fado Higamer nor Vimer Fosnis Gumyoharing Emach or Fagtresha Confrasler and Manskull Achigiri Tinanua Valashak Agasig Fai Nijigiri Shinihinov. So Kahmid and Tihyakt Agson, you know, Bod Varn Tor to know I'm sure all Agas Ray Tokshishin Anakidar Vibana.
0: Marsha Stocha week son on class which of a malna dine gwil on a so hug gwil gra all work at the sale nilion mar han kommer gwil on the kunstaki in the gwine.
15: Well, shin on dog, yeah. Now, thought like Tommy the Gubber, so they're no ni fan with soccer. So, yeah. Hey, good made it an actor, kid Planola, Honor Susle, Le Planella, August, you know, Gar Termok shave on the Knusak to his non plan Fad Termok, on plan Gar Hermok, no, go will on Corkman Trish, couple tihe all August Toshi dig den of Kohoval or her Kunkermacher earliest Fadjermacher, because Anno Berdin to Kokwig a son, August Lekuntle beg Nismo Tih Tak Shaks a Horus Homa.
0: Kata ho das fe of a Connie or Leon and Osilan Clear?
15: On Searsha, on Soigness, on Nodor, more Hinkelering, like Lewis Lagandini cos and mod fern tour to Tosnin when Mata took Tractor Lane to Sierra, Tosnin Lane Sierra and Son, Mata took Filler Valia 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So Shinrod Nath Vaifa Agus just on Pubble Top Pubble Bio Breaver Hordul Faultul Agus, you know, ta Dini Untaka Trish Bogashakle Blinta Fadanus either Og Agus Asa Dini Tairhas, Dini Ta Og Agiri Gno Gnona Fein of Unu. So it's Shinrod Fila Agus, you know, Nuris Ga, Tangyatan Lakela Conuber or Pay Factus. Goal go on Sarilla. 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
0: Coursey Sportinish August, Tom Mead, and Larry Cadella. Donal, Jim McGuinness, Curie, Clifford, Quigaline, August. Love Actually, yeah. Monoculture, we're back, baby. 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I'm sure all in Treshfe going, the Shachin is not Bran Rode. Because Rogam Haney, Skran Yenis Luafe, Uchter Rote. 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I'd say you're far chakais tussa, but calin uacht ar oite is far latsa.
20: Nor vís óg an arm split hach an ish, yeah, being sauce delition magnum agus, yeah, ein rod mar sin mar chakais magnum. Yeah, ha meisg a galore, really. Ní malam loop the loops.
0: Was?
20: No, ní malam. No, shaklad, no, arash, nor vís óg vís an a hoga. A kahme rog again or alta, ni malam up the rota.
0: She's kind of a bit of fruit of gomi in the
20: Well, better shanish, I guess, in the fair clay, you know, but like. No, Maha, like, so Neelam Gamur, the 99s, Esalahid, Espralam and Flake, Salar. yeah, no, the Maha Dullish the in shop and ish, daring, Magnum. Yeah, Magnum.
0: And classic. No almond, no white chocolate, no double caramel. Classic Magnum.
20: Cown, yeah. New one sandwich bars, Malam and Cown and Cown and
0: Pavasan and Iceburger.
20: Yeah. Iceburger, yeah. Homanon does shame.
0: Shame best selling Uthroat and Aaron.
20: No way, nah.
0: Yeah. Yeah.
20: That Michigan shin sort count as Nashana her, Nachai. Yeah, shin. Norbi Thogus, Mashana her, Rebecca.
0: Boger in the field club. Varda Tusnu, kind fed Dunang Al, nor Varda kind fed Quiggle Eye in the douche.
20: Well, it's coming. Vikiri, a yimmer fresh, and come into a smeenum. So, Laura, me from coming to Glasgow, so yes, a fell.
0: All right, Dara, Katha de Fruit, either in Doyeg Meeg of where Jerry Brennan, Ags Nahulen Fionria, or Jim McGuinness.
20: Neil Lissigum, August, you know, Narvor David Clifford in Rod Fresh, and Neil Lissigum.
0: I know, yeah.
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0: 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Come on, it's not for sure.
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0: 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You know, the way Dini a stop at a talk the mark knock earth, Akim Rory of Aaron Bark, Simul Oshin McConville, a clushant, Niasluha, a podcast Ella, Aaron Downlock podcast Untuk, Akea Rog, Will Reelica own a Kerr Vime, a Raina Kaharaguni, August Kinshin, a Clehi, a Raina Hain, August Knock being should Kerr Vime and Necker, more high blur. A medini few a will catacomb veteran and tablina. So bather shin or each tash ball and shay. One law for the rich, one law for the poor. Acneel shin magalore.
1: Agus special to der tuition fee for the rich and the poor, mar black lea, chapfa, grow the son of have rich, right? Agus, it's going to make an amphio in Ledger Bren. A near Higgisa on Doyeg Shachtan, K. Ho D in the stretch. Mar der tu, ni name Cavagas, you'd like train out.
0: No.
1: So need a
0: historical. Come on, all in a will a mach nu a drafor a yimmert.
1: So right, August Fred Michiganom, August Jaring to Samar again, look lads real shall real, as my vision to real, look cat to die loyalish, right? August Shinane Stig Mim Shalan, it's not they said, look, near any of the egg gonna McGinnis, near they're gonna tear Hunnel, Blackley or Ger Brennan, ach, Shinian real, Rish to her. So Master Shin and Pinos, look, Shinian Pinos. Ach, and Isham Roydam Hainig. Well, ha eg origin there in Varson, mar han rud canon cain a trace tharlu, sni rean pinos trace tach. 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
0: Well, agus sin ean, agus ha si a rishd, Shut down to Cohen, Schlitter de Frula, Harnle Blaine, to Newbridge Nowhere, Liam Miller, you know, current she did hand, you know, up against the wall, Mar 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Lane Cook, the good, how derelish and real Seanish. I mean, how she'd con dull if a lock they feared than Rod Shin, Gur Yen, you know, and Ray Tor, Gur Yail Lal She Lish, how dear Yen. Near yen, you know, mar lish and real damarodig or chenicshe cad a harla ni vecein dalas again.

0: sin riel. 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
1: Have you had wished on Aglov Tommy Rooney off the ball, the Jim McGinnis in the egg?
0: Well, sure, look, yeah, I mean, Hosha Shin Fekka going in sport in a defrula, Harna Bliantogs, being Dini defrula, also going to Will Jimmy McGuinness, Marshin, I mean, Cor Tommy Kesh, better not going in Gesht, O'Have, it got Combrady and a Blair Joe Brennan, ach, you know, on Kesh to be on, no. Well, Carter got the core round. He had a good Aaron Bark, Vito Aaron Bark, you know, the Vrood to him roar. Got the captain to Fui Shin, you know, will to Boer have Fuin away and Rudd. August, you know, Digana, Darren Nocha, Nai Fongay, Dini Asher, Carlene Ruddy, Sorilla, straight bat, Sorai Glad, Ak, Shin and Shleen and Will, Jim McGuinness, Tain Share and Ounsey, August, near you and Tommy, you know, be Tommy Rooney a day of a job. Again, Jim McGuinness, Shin Smiley, Glad Declan Bogue, August near Lower Shaney, Clay Cannish Nahair.
1: Long Lower Shaney, TG Carrach, and there's.
0: Yeah, well, in Egan Ogle of Vinius and Garienche, August Quivy, Kevin Casti, a Shas of Inakalesh, August Mihal O'Donnell, a Dane of Countess, and Ogle of Untoch, Ach, definitely Dakar Daring of Akame Reeve. Akashi Marshin, August Hadini Ella Marshin, you know, be Alex Ferguson Marshin, you know.
1: Football and BBC in the Hanyu Lurch and BBC fan the Blinta.
0: Yeah, exactly. August Akaminik or Kershe, you know, Gavor, Gokurg, Irishori, Erfionri, Erfag Shavi, New Blin, New Nakul Kadiko Hill. You know, Dini, Kur Posnarini, a bank. So, you know, Neil Shidown convey, like, you know, Boon Shid Ruddy, August Fine Shid. You know, grada missile head, you know, ni hunnin shin August Steeny unt kadasa eid and Tomer fad arenos. So near of shin untak, better garibushido. They listen up, they listen up. Ach, has to go on 10 rod now, has to go on Gamisha Dean or
1: Tommy Curie.
0: Feder untak. Now, Vikiri force a glah home. Gadigar, you know, the doing all these fiar, off the Kiri, into force the clay, ach, la car or dig, the Dereloha Mar, doing the gall coma, ox and course, I got coma, Cunnan Larod, a chamad, August Finok, August near of God, Oven Shin, Brewer, Rig, August, you know, Einor and Shin or Vod Kiri, a mock fee and Baron of Tavish, Shin and Fog will Narilica, Ara going August, via the co-profit Shunta, a Corderlish and Clehini is. And August and Shin is stolen Knickamer, you know, Hadini Iran is, oh my God, and Barna. Ah, Knickamer, Dean Clehemehe, dog their Loha and Clehe, you know, Neil to a trade at the Grim nor Nafwil, Doc. And Clea Canuna Kahagesh, and Clea Kailta, Beclehele Tacht, you know. So, on Tain Rod, if we will Nahim Rory Galea Round, Marvius Anbor, if we David Clifford Pression, Nog Willem Masul,
1: and Clifford Riot, Rev, or Dorska Villanair, Shield, or Clifford Fionri, if I take
0: Kinta, but you know, Hasagum Gavorship will a hain, I was fine chin Tom or Fad, I was there, Dowl of Makina on camera to have heard and cool. He to, you know, Nihe and Kedor Gavorship Shin, I was Nihe and Kedor Gavine on Priv Tussi in Ain Furnation, Stolinger Hash Bonshe on Schlieg or Kuig, Dunning all of Weimar, Kiri, Ginneral to Marnuraha, Ruddy Adolgama. You know, ni ligand the David Clifford, the Ruddy Shin Kurstock air, near if Paddy Ockley is talk a fechin there, you know. 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
1: Mefa borfe kiri there.
0: 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Ak, you know, Sean O'Shea, Tom Sullivan,
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0: 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Rory and Asnav, a Kashud, Fresh and Avech, Talk Duck, you know, a Yenach, Difriach, Dakshin, Marahag, Darren Leblina, again Fern, Ach, on Kedlach, I mean, Neil Shashin, Magalor, Necher, August, you know, Nora Hall to, yeah, it's come if we pay out in the will to more fairness, countess the foreigners, fiorsic mortis. I was concuig ude keelis a cade lach. I was through an eag on cade score a canoe who, you know, via their contusig, shocked and odd, ude Tommy O'Brien, tus new as fiorga beta, you know, a smuin of air, I was, you know, bin derelish. Just co dunna fad schlitte de frula. I mean, August on comma you know, na Barney Grevon, I mean an Schlieger or Lame Dini Machas Linoch nor Crowder Lenikela Necher. So Vishiko Eska the Fern Mar Bordog Shin Marikapas Ma V Toulon Mar Humble in on the Barney Shin I'm Shu Kolarev, you know, Luku og Shalabergs, BLBRE is a Lehid. I mean I'll send Shinadini Tok combine, but you know, on Rudis Masson, I'll go out there, sort of, trio gears, eternalach, you know, just feeling clear heart. Fish a cold dunnog, along Keshna, own an issue.
1: Yeah, I dare on Clartan's carta, Stolum, Gnor Misha, Vis, Avrini Stoxi, Achdoris, Gach Shansk, Memory, the kind for Bader, Astrahek, a gaffer, a horavim, a quigaline. 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
0: Well, Cahan Sheed, August Paisley, Gadarlene Shesha, Fern Coach Allahan, Nua, New Plan Nua, Cahan Sheed, and Schlegan Imrin Sheed, and Clea Ahru, Marhashe, Shan Imshaha, Anisha Stoker. I mean, Hashe Samu, Marmi, be made a kind, August be made Gominic for you, Marhomplay. August is kind of made the kind for you, and he Clea in the air in the night in the Frank, August. you know, near a two sauce fin made narrow or kick. You know, I'll just take him a call.
1: Well, on Lawson, the special number over my kind of show. On other car, yeah. Her sirma going in rank now. Feather a kick oil and hide and you're quick meter susna quick an arts near quick meter aid as not in our higgest arna han you roid go hantu a hurt hantu a kick oil can evoke internash
0: yeah
1: on rest of in saharan na kick oil in the kaide of fadsker feder that agus kreichel er bordeaux ked meter a hashtel agus be tag ta artker kick oil dar so a ave klishtefe.
0: But Shin Augustine and Rod, Shinne and Rod, I mean, is quid Larnach then Clehe, Ach is Sashliga will to what Usad stole him on Rod Gorev for in the hair and a geary a yen of na like Gnosclean on Laro Shin, Barney, and five na na
1: Brown Rankags the Bordeaux, four now going Nutalta, Emma Terran Fluency. So,
0: yeah, yeah, but Shinne near did Shinne and Rod, Hepador.
1: Be sure Dara Ray Quiglein or have a nomiach gachblian go corn the champagne go count hamel.
0: Yeah, stole him. You know, Maha Baird is a lehead. I mean, Maha JJ Kenny and on across in the a few so yeah. I mean, however, that on a half duck. I was just Neil should come all less and Ray Orga. I was near Irig, you know, less and Fern Shin. You know, Goffield's a hockey organization. Oh, father. Shin through it. Like, Neil Higgum near Hosting Kieran Frawley, Clit, Igade, or a Braun Goffield is a fehekuig. Well, Shin Keshka Coffer, a fragger, August A. Yimmert, the air and chance moss, corn down the
1: gallon. Sorry, you know, Clay, some going in Rancroche, kind fair there, grab a Paris couple of Miohin. But there's came out never a Devi Aguirre.
0: Sam, yeah, Sam and Sam.
1: Near Shamar, near Shamar, only the Hulu line.
0: Near Shamar, yeah. I listened, I thought true. Iskale le no a call true all vorgum the lad shin asul gum gum in shetan of us and sour ags go you know tongue che sus ags go che rig you know a cotton che oh heaven che can che ibru era cousins you know taking che shin ags ta johar nakale she will anva con ishini in and so begin to take a will she con over our shin hoshe more galore niha go will she mar roadblock mar vich running on gare heen the clear town and law on you on con she you know near the law
1: counts the hood grire igle board oh alt under the hossig a and na rid in a treat Harry Byrne.
0: Nivega camera go you know ha awesome the Sean August Gennari and Talish August Kashi Dailal a rainfall later gone for August is layer go Kamalesh and May Connor Wilshire Connor called August and made the hall could Dini Connoralish nor Hashe Filter a gamer Pelau Megan I mean Kinamore you know Hashe Erfur and Galava. 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
0: yeah. Chance Shinne and Rod.
1: Fecher Moore Higgins.
0: Yeah, well, yeah,
1: Moore Higgins. Fecher Moore Higgins, Grever, Love Island, Bleeltohin, Grev Air, and Grever the Traitors, America, Goodness Trace, you know, the Millunta Tiltica.
0: Yeah, Greg O'Shea, Denver Rugby, Bayern.
1: Tommy Fury. Sport amateur, I show. Another year, we carragum subdient in Grev, Vishagma Corsi Kaida, August, Visha Marco the Panel Vuig, all are in Binvine. Then he had Vishesh Mulacher Eridachas, August, Visha Tortfe Masters, and he had Blianella, as the Dutch Session Banisher, look, Nivea Marfoil, if a couple mean the pair they. Dinach Teruder. Irene Lesh Payne Sprukage of Antimach Eroglor.
0: I'm spared the Kavanshe Ben Kayla.
1: Massy Shin and Spruk. Darok Nahor Bantanev as Love Island Nibliana Sub, Emma Exuid, Le Lerva Shachtenuil, or Kunsmahara Gairi, Le Sean Fitzgerald, Nagaili Eroglor, Darok Nahor Gramagdas Velin, Ersplunk.
0: Song of all, go on.
1: Binagrave Darok Nahor, Arsanoli Sport, Binchele Feshkent, Er Rossi Bio. 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
7: Good evening, I'm Fiona Ash. A post-mortem exam has been completed on the body of a 31-year-old woman who was found dead in Clifton, County Galway yesterday. It's understood the woman, named locally as Masuma Sarabi, was living at the Waterloo House IPAS Centre with her two children, aged 7 and 9. A man in his 30s is in Gortha custody, where he can be held for up to 24 hours. Investigators are continuing to appeal for witnesses. US President Donald Trump has met with national security advisers at the White House to decide whether to extend a ceasefire agreement with Iran. Reports suggest a proposal under consideration would extend the truce by a further 60 days while negotiations on Iran's nuclear program continue. President Trump says Iran must never obtain a nuclear weapon and has also demanded the reopening of the Strait of Hormuz. No decision has been announced following the two-hour meeting. Sky's David Blevins is in Washington and says we've been here before.
8: In the same breath, the president is telling us he's about to make a final decision, but he's also continuing to make more demands. But this is a familiar pattern. How many times has he said, this is the deadline? And again, we're at another one of those deadline points and we still don't have an answer.
7: You know, energy is blaming the war in the Middle East for increases to its prices. Electricity customers face a 9.5% hike, while gas prices will increase by 11% from July the 1st. Electric Ireland also announced price rises yesterday. Economist Austin Hughes isn't optimistic about the outlook.
9: even if we see an end to hostilities in the Middle East immediately, you are going to see further increases in energy costs into the autumn.
7: Artists have been joining in supporting Seamat after she was body shamed following a performance last weekend. BBC Radio 1 has since turned off comments on posts from her gig at its big weekend festival, saying she performed a phenomenal set. And that's your news for now.
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11: Good evening, I'm Stephen Gleeson. A full round of games took place this evening in the SSE Airtricity Men's Premier Division at Talla Stadium. Frontrunners Shamrock Rovers scored the only goal of the game with Graham Burke striking a stunner after 9 minutes. Stephen Kenny's Saints have now lost their previous three outings against tonight's opponents. Waterford and Drogheda finished 3-3. Elsewhere, Dundalk went 1-0 up against Derry City after 20 minutes with Darrell Horgan on the score sheet before Cameron Dummigan equalised. Dundalk struck again on 60 minutes and it finished there 2-1. Over in Sligo, the visitors Bohemians were 3-1 winners against Rovers. Shells and Galway were scoreless at the break at Tulka Park, but it finished there on a scoreline of 1-1. Elsewhere, Jose Mourinho has reportedly signed a contract for a return to Real Madrid. The Benfica boss will return to the Bernabeu after the club's elections, according to The Athletic. In rugby, Glasgow Warriors had too much for Connacht tonight as they ran out 33-21 winners in the URC quarter-final. Connacht got off to a good start against the Warriors with Keane Prendergast getting the grounding after 7 minutes. However, it was levelled up with a try and conversion, leaving it 7-7 after an entertaining opening half. The home side pushed 21-7 clear in the second before Dave Heffernan touched down for Connacht and Sam Gilbert converted. That left 7 in it with 17 to play, but the home side saw it out in the end. In tennis, Novak Djokovic is out of the French Open after an epic 5-set battle with teenager Joao Fonseca. The 39-year-old took a 2-set lead against his 19-year-old opponent, but the Brazilian came back to win 3 sets and finished the match with 3 aces in the deciding game. To hear live commentary of the League of Ireland every Friday, download the Go Loud app now.
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7: Dry with a mix of cloud and clear spells tonight. Rain will develop in the west later. Those temperatures 9 to 13 degrees. And now you're up to date on News Talk.
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12: Today is day two of the former DUP leader Jeffrey Donaldson's trial. News Talk's Emily Keegan is following proceedings at the court. Good morning, Emily.
13: Good morning, Jonathan.
12: Lots of evidence heard yesterday. What happened?
13: Yeah, and I just will give a warning that a lot of the evidence that I'm about to run through might be upsetting for some listeners. So just a warning if there are any little ears in the car or anyone who might be sensitive to cases like this. But to remind everyone, Jeffrey Donaldson is facing 18 charges, including one count of rape involving 2 alleged victims, and he denies the charges. Now, yesterday, the jury was shown the first piece of evidence in this trial, and it was shown video recordings of police interviews with one of the alleged victims, which were recorded in March 2024. The first recording was about an hour long, and the second one was about 20 minutes. And in those recordings, complainant A makes a number of allegations against Jeffrey Donaldson. She begins by claiming from a young age she thinks she was sexually abused by the former DUP leader, but says the dates are quite patchy and foggy. She tells police she remembers having sexual feelings from a young age and didn't understand why, and having nightmares about men doing horrible things to children. She goes on to allege Jeffrey Donaldson was quite physical with her on a number of occasions, claiming he put his hand up her top a number of times, also alleging that Mr. Donaldson kissed kissed her inappropriately and recalls one alleged incident when he put his tongue in her mouth. She also told police there was another incident during which she allegedly saw Mr. Donaldson looking at what she referred to as her private parts with a light. And she said she realised only as an adult these encounters weren't normal, and describes having to watch Mr. Donaldson in his very public role, winning accolade after accolade. She did also tell police that she once asked Mr. Donaldson to confirm this happened to her in the presence of another person, and said he looked at the floor and nodded.
12: We also would have heard some evidence yesterday of a letter of apology from Jeffrey Donaldson, from the prosecutor. What was that about?
13: Yeah, so Prosecutor Rosemary Walsh read out this letter, which she said was written to Complainant A by Jeffrey Donaldson in 2020. And in this, she says Mr. Donaldson writes of how he's seeking forgiveness and help from God. It says he truly regrets the pain and suffering and takes full responsibility for it all, going on to say he was hoping that God would lift a sinner from the deep pit of sin, and said that pit had been dug by him because of his selfish and deceptive ways. Now, when questioned about this letter by the prosecution, Complainant A said she believed it was Jeffrey Donaldson trying to apologise for what she alleges happened to her, but not wanting to say that formally in writing. And she explains there's a lot of apology in the letter, but none of it is specific.
12: What happened in the afternoon then? Because there was cross-examination of Complainant A by Jeffrey Donaldson's lawyer.
13: Yeah, so this got underway after lunch yesterday, and it'll continue today. It wasn't quite wrapped up, but Jeffrey Donaldson's lawyer, Kieran Vaughan, did cross-examine Complainant today, and he began by suggesting the evidence were unclear. The events were unclear in her mind. Complainant A disagreed with that and said her memories of the incidents themselves are detailed, but said that she did use the term foggy in the police interview, but that was in reference to her recollection of the dates of the alleged incidents. The defence barrister went on to suggest there was no touching of the chest at all, and there was no tongues in mouth at all ever. He said she either fabricated these incidents or dreamt them and convinced herself over the years they were true. The complainant responded to that by saying to imply someone would dream things like that without a reason is ridiculous, and she called it insulting. It was also suggested that a third incident, the one in which she claimed Mr. Donaldson had used a light to look at her private parts, hadn't happened as she described. Now, also during the course of the cross-examination, the court heard the complainant was sexually abused by another man as a child, and it was put to her that her nightmares about men doing horrible things to young children may have been the result of the sexual abuse by that man when she was a young child. But she said to her knowledge this was one incident, and she rejected that suggestion. And when asked by the defence why she never mentioned this incident to police, she said her priority has always been this case involving Jeffrey Donaldson.
12: The case is continuing today. Do we know what evidence is going to be heard, Emily?
13: So all we know so far is that the cross-examination is going to continue this morning. Things are kicking off in just under an hour now, at about 10 o'clock, and it will continue with the cross-examination, and that's expected to take another couple of hours up until lunchtime, at least, I would expect.
12: Emily Keegan, News Talk reporter, covering the trial of the former DUP leader, Jeffrey Donaldson. Thank you very much for joining us this morning on The Clare Byrne Show. Let's talk about a story, a very distressing story that is on the Irish Times this morning. It's just a correlation of a number of incidents that have happened that have involved arson attacks, particularly on council homes in Dublin, some 35 in the last year alone. It is seemingly being used as a form of intimidation, but is also traumatising the communities living around those homes, and more importantly, costing the local authorities millions of euro as they have to board up these otherwise perfectly good homes. Kitty Holland is the social affairs correspondent with the Irish Times, and she's writing about that this morning. Good morning, Kitty.
14: Good morning.
12: It is a terrible thing to happen, that innocent people are caught up in whatever, but the word that was used by one council official was an epidemic.
14: Yeah. So that was stated at a meeting in March by the head of the Dublin City Council's Antisocial Behaviour and Estate Management Division, that's Mick Clark. And when I saw that quoted, it kind of made me think, God, I wonder, you know, could we put some numbers on this? So I put queries into all 31 local authorities around the country, and 24 of them came back to me, and of those, 14 said that they do have records of arson attacks. And over the last 5 years, 113 homes, and these are just council homes now, because this happens obviously to private rented and owner occupied homes as well, so we're not even capturing the full extent of this, but in council homes there have been 113 in the last 5 years, but it's really ratcheted up in the last year. There's been 50 of those 113 were just last year. And in Dublin, where there's been about 60 in the last 5 years, 35 of them were just last year. So it's something that's it's a growing phenomenon. And I suppose there's a feeling that there, where there used to be, which were, you know, awful as well, drive-by shootings, or people would throw rocks into people's windows and that kind of thing to kind of intimidate them, it's reached new levels now of violence, which destroy the homes, and also are such a huge event then in the community as well, you know, where people are having to be, there's fire damage to other homes, there's the fire trucks and the guards, and just the terror of it. So it's a real ratcheting up of violence.
12: And what it is as well, Kitty, is it's broadening the target for this attack. So in other words, somebody somewhere has done something to offend somebody, and the retaliation is not against that individual, but perhaps against their mother, their children, their aunt, their father, whoever was there. For the most part, innocent people being caught up in this.
14: Yeah, absolutely. And, you know, we saw it most devastatingly there last year in Edenderry in County Offaly, where, a woman and her grandnephew died in an arson attack, which, you know, we understand was something to do with a relative who was nowhere near the house at the time. And that we are hearing this, that where there'd be drug deaths and things like that. The person who actually, you know, is at the beginning of the offence is actually not in the house, or and is known not to be in the house, and it's to intimidate the whole family, and equally, you know, the intimidation then spreads to communities. So communities are feeling very under threat and under siege by what's happening with one person in a household who may not even be in the household at the time.
12: I mean, we have to just assume that drugs are key to all of this. Intimidation of this nature tends to follow people who deal in drugs, who sell drugs. We look at the murder rate, Kitty, from shooting incidents that has absolutely plummeted in recent years, because we are told that the drug dealers realise that if they continue to shoot and kill people, it draws too much heat to the organisation and they can't do what they're doing. That logic doesn't seem to apply to these arson attacks, at least not yet. So is that an indication, perhaps, that we're not doing enough to investigate and prosecute these?
14: Well, I mean, I suppose, you know, if someone doesn't get killed in these attacks, and, you know, generally they don't. I mean, they're still awful, violent events, and, you know, and terrifying, and people are at risk of losing their lives. But, you know, if there's a shooting and a murder, there's a death there, and that's a really, really serious crime because someone has lost their life. And so a lot of resources then are thrown at that in terms of Garda resources. But this is, you know, like I got on to all the local authorities. Only 24 came back to me, and only 14 are actually tracking it. Only 14 had records of them. Some are tracking it, but didn't have any, like Leitrim didn't have any arson attacks. There were several around the country. But ones like Offaly, Cork City, they're not tracking this at all. So, you know, it's potentially just not being taken as seriously as shootings. But the impact, from talking to neighbours and talking to people who work with children, is potentially more devastating than a shooting in the community, because, you know, it's the talk of the community then, and there's the visible evidence of it sitting there in the community for potentially months. I mean, I visited Ballymun yesterday, where there was an arson attack, an awful terrifying one, where a car was reversed into the door of the house and set on fire. So there was no one getting out that front door. People had to jump from the top of the roof, from the top windows to get out. And that was just 2 weeks ago. And the house is boarded up at the bottom, really charred on the top. It's looks awful. It's a daily reminder to everyone who walks past it of the terror and trauma that they experienced that night, where they were all evacuated from their homes. So it's, you know, someone didn't die in that, but the lasting impact and the cost is far greater.
12: Katie, those of us who've been around long enough will remember the intimidation and terror that people in Limerick felt during the gangland feuds that caused so much destruction there 2 decades ago. It took a long time for those problems to be ironed out. They're not gone completely, but a conscious effort had to be made to deal with it. It does feel like we're backsliding, doesn't it? It feels like these criminals again feel empowered to do this kind of thing and get away with it.
14: Yeah, absolutely. I remember, you know, all that with the Dundons and all down in Limerick and how horrific it was. And, you know, the head of housing from Dublin City Council, Brendan Kenny, went down there and took charge of a huge regeneration programme and, you know, invested in obviously the housing, but also childcare facilities, youth facilities, a huge investment. And as you say, it hasn't solved everything, but things are an awful lot better. But this spate of attacks, which seem to be only growing, and as I say, is causing, you know, huge mayhem in the communities. And these are, you know, generally communities of deprivation who are already vulnerable to trauma of poverty and addiction and, you know, violence and that kind of thing. You know, fabulous people living there, fabulous people working hard and trying to make their communities the best they can be, and lovely people when you go out and meet them. But this is happening in poorer communities. This is not happening in Dublin 6 or, you know, Foxrock, Killiney or places like that. This is happening. And so, you know, it's out of sight, out of mind for most decision makers. But people, it's not getting the attention it probably should get because it's really being managed by Dublin Fire Brigade and the local authorities or fire brigades, you know. So it's not getting the Garda attention that it probably should.
12: Okay, Katie Holland of the Irish Times writing about that in this morning's newspaper. Thank you very much for joining us.
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12: Jonathan in for Claire this morning. We're always hearing that AI is going to take our jobs, but the word now is, and this is good news for you, it might be too expensive for companies to keep using that. News Talk's tech correspondent Jess Kelly is with us. How are you, Jess?
15: Hey, Jono, how are you?
12: I'm very well. Now, this is good news because it has been a procession of misery saying AI is going to replace everybody and we're all going to end up on the scrap heap. But the reality is dawning now that if you want to use these large language models and you want to use more than the basic, you have to put your hand in your pocket.
15: You have to put your hand in your pocket. And if there is going to be anything that will teach you that lesson, it is that you look at the big tech companies and see that they are facing ridicadoodless bills for using AI. So a lot of these...
12: Is that an official word?
15: I got it from a press briefing. Thank you so much. I have been looking at what's going on with some of the big tech companies. So we know the big players in this market. You've got Microsoft with Copilot, Google with Gemini, Meta are doing their Llama AI and a few other AI projects as well. You've got OpenAI's ChatGPT, you've got Claude. There's a whole host of these players in town. And a lot of the biggest tech brands, most valuable tech companies in the world have not only been encouraging their staff to utilize AI, but in fact putting metrics in place to measure how much they're using AI. And rather than, you know, if you work in a call center, you might have a number of calls to get through in a day and so on. Mm-hmm. That's measured in terms of your performance. The tech companies have been using certain tools to measure how often, how many tokens they are utilizing in terms of various AI platforms. And what they found is employees are now using the AI for every single thing.
12: To borrow a phrase of a former friend of ours, a current friend of ours, back up the truck. What's a token?
15: So a token is, this is really interesting, right? When you utilize one of any of those platforms that I just mentioned a second ago, it doesn't read the words, it reads the content as tokens. So say you've put in a 100-word query into any of these platforms, that equates to around 130 tokens. That's just sort of the digital currency that they utilize in terms of the processing and the programming of these platforms. So 130 tokens equals 100 words. The platform then ingests and processes and does its AI thing with that content, and then it spits out an answer to you. And what's really interesting is the answer can use 3 to 5 times more tokens as it gives you the response, because again, it's not doing words, it's doing tokens. That's bananas.
12: So what I'm hearing here is we've been given a toy, we're playing too much with the toy, and now it's a very expensive toy.
15: Yeah, I think what's happening in the tech world is because rather than it coming in as a tool to help with your productivity, which is what we were all told at the beginning. This is going to free up your time, Jonathan, so you're going to have time to be more creative. You don't need to do the boring admin or the whatever tasks that you have to do. Rather than that approach, they were told you must use this. You must hit a certain quota of tokens per month. That then is forcing them to do it for everything. Should I make a cup of tea? ChatGPT comes back with it. That's a great question. There's many benefits to having a cup of tea. That's all utilizing tokens. And it's funny because this is almost, although it's, you know, ticking the box in terms of the token use, it's also seen, in my eyes anyway, as a bit of a revolt from the tech workers who were saying, utilize this technology and in 6 months' time, it could be replacing you. Like, look at what happens to Meta in the last little while. They are laying off thousands of people. Now, there is talk about AI washing. Are they using the AI as an excuse just to get rid of people because
12: I read a very good piece last week that they all overhired massively during COVID.
15: Yeah.
12: And they kind of went, oh, we've too many people now. And we're just going to say, well, AI is replacing them. And in reality, they're just correcting their own mistake. And it doesn't reflect the rest of the world as we all carry about our business.
15: Well, there's an element of that. But also, don't forget, like when Elon Musk took over X a number of years ago now, that was in October. That November, Meta laid off people for the first time in its history. And the reason given at that time was overhiring during the pandemic, and this was a correction. Since then, we've had multiple rounds of layoff. And I completely agree, and we spoke about it on Tech Talk last Saturday, there is an element of AI washing here, for sure. But at the same time, they need to get their story straight. I do think Meta in particular, and a lot of these big tech companies, are course correcting, not only because of the pandemic, but because of the prevalence and the emergence of AI, they now need to go from being a tech company to an AI company. And that is going to lead to casualties. So I agree with you in that sense that this isn't a signaler for every other industry and every other sector. Tech has always been its own little ecosystem. What's happening at the moment is concerning. But I have every ounce of empathy for people working in the tech sector because, like, I left college in 2010. And when I was chatting to people, people were saying to me, oh, you should have done programming. Like, programming is the future. If you don't do programming, you're going to be unemployed in a few years. Now it's all the programmers who are being let go because the AI can write code in a matter of seconds.
12: Yeah, you're not laughing though, Jess. That's not in your nature.
15: I wouldn't dare.
12: Tech says, I refuse to use the self-service checkouts for several different reasons, says this person. This is a crank after my own heart. Governments around the world need to start coming up with mechanisms and policies to tax AI employment in a similar manner as we mere mortals are taxed. So if Amazon lay off 100 Irish staff because AI can do their roles, then that AI needs to be taxed the PAYE, PRSI and USC rates to recoup the losses to revenue. Same goes for the self-service checkouts in supermarkets. Those self-service, they're flat out with the unexpected items in the bagging area. I mean, come on, they earn their living, if nothing else. The one question I have to ask you, Jess, and this has been hinted at for a while. We all know what happened with poor Al Zuckerberg's metaverse that died on its arse quite correctly. Is AI going that route? Is there a bubble that is inflating and at some point is going to burst?
15: There's absolutely a bubble. I don't know when it's going to burst. I don't know what's going to cause it to burst. But I've been saying this for months now, every time I look in my inbox, there is some platform, some business, some individual who is now telling me about their new AI-enabled feature. It's kind of like telling me that you have email rather than a fax machine. It should almost be a given now. It's not a cool thing to brag about. It's easy to implement. I've built AI agents. They are very useful to me in my day-to-day life, but I don't need to send a press release about it. I think we're all very excited about this technology. What I would say, and I have said it for months now, if you are a small, medium business and you're looking to find how AI can help you, absolutely go for it. But you need to ask what it is you want it to do. Slapping an AI badge on something or slapping in and integrating a bit of AI because it exists is not going to help you. It's not going to make you stand out. It's not going to please your customers. You need to look at what the problem is you're trying to solve. Also, for businesses introducing it for productivity, talk to your staff. If you're not training people on how to get the most out of this technology, you are paying a significant bill every single year for technology that nobody wants to use, and people are going to resent it, and it's a great big waste of time.
12: 100%. It's capitalism reaching reality, I think, is mm-hmm. that's what's going to cause the bubble to burst eventually. Jess Kelly, when is Tech Talk on this week?
15: Tech Talk is on a Saturday, so that's tomorrow, I believe. Tomorrow at 12 o'clock. And we have, it's actually an exciting one because we are going to be putting up the new Google Fitbit Air against the Whoop in terms of wearables. So this is the new trend.
12: You had an issue with your Whoop. You lost your Whoop charger. This is a terrible week for you to lose your Whoop charger.
15: I know, but you know what? Jer Gilroy, shout out to Jer. He's bringing in a charger in about an hour's time, so he is the hero once again. But tune in tomorrow at 12, we will have a comparison and a review of both devices.
12: All right, News Talk's technology correspondent Jess Kelly, thank you very much for that. What has been trending online this week? I'm delighted to be joined here in our Republic of Work studio by Red FM presenter Emer Hallin. Hello, Emer.
16: Good morning. How are you?
12: I'm good. The sun is not shining just yet, but we are told it is making a return today.
16: Yes, well, hopefully. Unfortunately, though, the weekend isn't looking so good, and the marathon is on this weekend.
12: And you're doing the marathon.
16: I decided 3 weeks ago, I ran 10K on the treadmill, and I said, that's torture. That's literally torture. So I said, well, if I can run 10K on the treadmill, surely I can add another 32.
12: Yeah, now, there's probably people who run marathons professionally going, what are you doing? Yeah, please don't do that to yourself. You do come from good marathon stock, though.
16: Yes. Like my dad now, he's run so many ultras, so many full marathons. And I rang him after that 10K and I said, here, John, do you think I'm crazy now to think that I could do the marathon in 3 weeks? He was like, no, I'd actually say no. If you can run a half this weekend, you'll be well able, Emer. So I went out on the Saturday. That was the Thursday. Went out, ran a half on the Saturday. And he said, oh, sure, you'll be grand. So, I mean, if you can run half, you can run two halves. And I said, do you know what, John? Say less. So he's going to run the second half with me. He's actually doing the half, but he's decided he's going to turn around, run towards me, and we'll run the second half together.
12: Isn't that good parenting?
16: Yes, he's a fabulous
12: good man,
16: my John.
12: Like to hear that. Right, let's talk about what's been hitting the weird and the wonderful headlines this week. Love Island, that means that I won't get to see anything on the TV from
16: as
12: 9 to 10 o'clock for the rest of forever. It seems to go on forever. But we do have a bit of native interest in this year.
16: We do. So the new series is kicking off on Monday, and the full starting lineup has been announced. And there is one confirmed Irish contestant. So it's Sean Fitzy Fitzgerald. He's from Galway. He's actually a TikToker. So he's got 102,000 followers over on TikTok. But the big thing is he is after leaving the senior Galway football panel to go on the show.
12: He's also dyed his hair. That was the first thing that I spotted.
16: He's had that for a little while.
12: Has he?
16: Yeah. So he's had the blonde now for a little while, but he really went peroxide. He went for a fresh scalp bleach anyway to go into the villa, I'd say.
12: Now, to do this, I mean, look, he's as fit as a butcher's dog. That's the most obvious thing. Isn't that the qualification to get onto Love Island?
16: Yes, but he also posted a Love Island audition back in February. He put it up on his TikTok and it's gone completely viral since he's been announced because it's quite out there. I'll be honest with you now. He's doing some crazy things and he's kind of said to Love Island, cast me, really? Do you know?
12: Yeah. It was an appeal. I mean, some people might look at that and go, that's a cry for help, clearly. Yeah. But he really wanted this.
16: He really wanted this. So he put out the audition in February, put it up on his TikTok. He has now been confirmed and people are excited. People seem to be saying, you know, we love to see a bit of Irish. And there is another rumoured Irish contestant who is Charlene Murphy. She's kind of been rumoured on and off for the last couple of years. She's got 380,000 followers over on Instagram alone. And there's speculation she will be the first bombshell.
12: So this is what we have to listen out for. This is a little bit of what we're getting used to.

0: Okay, so tell me... Now, I'm recognising this because I've seen this on my phone and I don't know what it is. What is this?
1: So this is an AI song. I'm sure this took
0: AI.
1: Many tokens to make. I literally wrote it down. I was like, thank you, Jess.
0: This cost loads of tokens.
1: This
0: is a crossover with Jess Kelly's item.
1: Yeah, literally. So this is an AI song. It's essentially a tourism anthem and it has gone incredibly viral. It actually has a top 10 spot on the iTunes charts as well as 3 million Spotify streams. So the creator of the song, Saxboy Billy18, that is his TikTok if you want to go and see it. He actually makes these for loads of locations like Mexico City, London, Glasgow. And I actually watched an interview with him and he's written all the lyrics himself. He puts it into some kind of AI generator and they create the song around his lyrics. So he goes to these places, writes his little notes about what he likes about the area.
0: But that's not a real person singing if that is a computer.
1: No, that is AI. And I'm sure it costs many tokens. Look at me, I've got all the lingo now, thanks to Jess.
0: But he's got, what you do with it. I've seen this on Instagram. That's when I've seen this. For the record, this is the only thing apart from Love Island on your list that I actually know
1: about.
0: Well,
1: you see, Jonathan, you've seen this on Reels, whereas everyone else saw this on TikTok about 4 weeks ago. You know what I mean?
0: Too old for TikTok. What is OK Wow? That's another one.
1: Oh, I'm so excited for this. So OK Wow is the trend this week. It's blowing up and it's sweeping the internet. So essentially people are brushing up on their acting skills and they're saying OK Wow in 4 different emotions. Now, we're going to give this a go. You know, F1 driver Pierre Gasly has done his take on it, the Jonas Brothers, but you and me, we're going to do it. So all we have to do is say, okay, wow. So our first emotion is surprised. So
0: I have to do this.
1: You have to do this. So I'll go first, right? So we're surprised. Okay, wow.
0: Right, okay, wow.
1: That's your surprise. stop it.
0: That's my largely indifferent. Yeah. What's the next one?
1: Disappointed, so... Oh, okay. Wow.
0: Now, I see I can do this one because this my children will be familiar with. Okay. Wow.
1: Okay. Sarcastic.
0: Okay.
1: Wow.
0: But in Cork, we'd add a like.
1: Yeah, exactly.
0: Yeah.
1: Exactly. And then the last one is flirty. Jonathan, I tell you, you'll be brilliant at this one. You're going to be so good at this one.
0: I'm going to try it. I'm going to lean in. Okay. Wow.
1: Oh, my God. Wow. Okay, wow! That's my supportive, right back at you.
0: So this is basically people wasting their time saying okay, wow, in different
1: exactly.
0: ways.
1: Exactly, I'm going viral for it. We love to see it.
0: And the Jonas Brothers are, as brilliantly as Alex has written down on the brief, the Jones Brothers, which I'd like to meet Jones Brothers.
1: Keep it up with the Joneses.
0: Yeah, and Formula One driver. So we're going to see a lot more of this nonsense before it's finished, I presume.
1: I'm making my husband do it with me later on. Yeah. So Jack, if you're listening, get ready.
0: I have seen some videos of the enhanced games in a very small swimming pool.
1: Yes.
0: I mean, I'm used to seeing Olympic sized swimming pools and, you know, 10 swimmers in a row. They had 4 swimmers in a row.
1: Yeah.
0: And the video I was watching was claiming that one person was using wake vortexes to ruin others. It's just a load of outtosh.
1: You know,
0: it?
1: Essentially, the enhanced games, the build up to it, they were implying they were going to be breaking nearly every world record they were going for. All these athletes could take whatever they want. And obviously, the substances that they would be taking are illegal in mainstream events like the Olympics, World Championships. They would not be allowed to take them. They were allowed to take absolutely everything. The build-up, it was on in Vegas. They were giving $1 million to everyone who broke a world record. The buzz was everywhere. We were thinking, everybody's going to be breaking world records. This is crazy. Now, obviously, they wouldn't stand. But the reality of the event was that there was only one world record broken.
0: They were all a bit crap.
1: Exactly. Yeah. And it was only broken by 0.07 seconds. It was the 50-meter freestyle in swimming. And it was Greek athlete Christian Gikalomovev. Excuse my Greek. But he's the only one athlete who went and broke a record.
0: And the guy who came first said afterwards, I didn't take anything.
1: Yeah.
0: And I still came first.
1: He was kind of like, embarrassing.
0: Yeah.
1: Embarrassing. And then as well, I think the person who went the most viral before the games is an American sprinter called Fred Curley. He was chatting, saying, Usain, I'm going to beat your 100-meter sprint record. And at the enhanced games, he did come first. So he won $250,000 prize money. So he ran in 9.97 seconds. He said he ran a clean race, but the reality of this time is that he would have only placed him last at the Paris Olympics 2 years ago, where he actually ran at 9.81 and he won the bronze for Team USA.
0: So yeah, enhanced, but not by
1: a
0: much.
1: A monumental flop.
0: 100%.
1: Yeah.
0: I love this. We played a little bit of this guy, Christo Fernandez, and I was trying to work out which character in Ted Lasso was. When he started speaking, I realised straight away it was the South American footballer.
1: Yeah.
0: But it's all his dream has come true.
1: I love this. This is so lovely. So he's gone and gotten himself a 2-month trial with a professional soccer team in the US. He has signed for El Paso Locomotive FC. So it's actually a lovely story because he grew up playing soccer, but at the age of 15, he had to give it up because he was just absolutely riddled with injuries. So 20 years later, he is not only an actor, he got his big break obviously in Ted Lasso, but he is now a professional soccer player too. So he's come out and said, you know, football has always been a huge part of my life and identity, and no matter where life has taken me, the dream of competing professionally has truly never left me. This journey back to professional soccer is about believing in yourself, taking risks and continuing to chase your dreams no matter how unexpected the path may be. Maybe I'm just crazy man with crazy dreams, so being here with the local actually makes perfect sense for me.
0: I really hope they write it in.
1: Isn't that the cutest thing ever?
0: It's such a wonderful story. What isn't the cutest thing ever is the Ferrari, the electric Ferrari, €550,000. And brilliantly, if you look at it from the side, it looks like a Nissan Leaf.
1: In the blue colour. In the blue colour specifically, they are identical. And €515,000 cheaper than Nissan Leaf. So, you know, pocket change, Jonathan.
0: If you are driving a Nissan Leaf right now, you could be driving a Ferrari.
1: Exactly. Now, obviously, there's been really mixed reactions to this online. And the biggest, I suppose, indicator of how much backlash they have received is the fact that Ferrari's share prices since the launch of the car are down 8%. So, yeah, it's not been great. Now, the Pope got to get in at first. Fair play to him.
0: I mean, it needs prayers, you know? By the sound of it. It really does.
1: Thoughts and prayers, Ferrari. Thoughts and prayers.
0: Eimear, we leave it there. Red FM presenter, Eimear Hallin. Thank you.
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0: Jonathan Healy filling in for Claire Byrne on this Friday of a bank holiday weekend. If you're heading off, this is one you may need to pay attention to. Lots of international travellers realise that mosquitoes are the worst part of the experience, but the good news is they have the spray to keep them away. Well, what if I was to tell you that mosquitoes have now evolved to be attracted to the smell of DEET and associate it with feeding? To explain this more, Medical Director of the Tropical Medical Bureau, Dr. Graham Fry, is with us. Hello, Graham.
3: Hi, Jonathan.
0: Now, the good news for me is that mosquitoes distinctly

0: small needle, and your blood is very thick and viscous, like a milkshake when you first get it. Nothing happens. You have to wait for a while. So she can't suck up your blood at that point. So she injects saliva down, and then that anticoagulates your blood, and then she can suck it back up again. So I don't think you're reacting to the bite, I'm afraid, Jonathan. I think it's a question of whether you react to her saliva. Some people have the allergy, some people don't. It's as simple as that. It's nothing very complicated. I mean, you can stick a pin in yourself and you don't react, if you know what I mean. And that's what the needle is doing. That's what the actual proboscis is. It's just sticking a pin through your skin. And unless it's breaking down mast cells under the skin, you're not going to get much reaction. But the saliva, you will potentially have an allergy to.
1: Now, people who go particularly to foreign climes, and I'm thinking Southeast Asia, heading to places like Thailand, they will, as well as getting their all immunizations from their GP before they go, they tend to pack the DEET, because DEET, we were always told, will keep the mosquitoes away. So what has changed?
0: Okay, well, now this is you're basing this on one research paper which has just come through. There's a little bit of information, but very little at this stage. And it was done under laboratory conditions which are very specialised, rather than the person out on the street lying under a sun lounger and all those sort of things. So it's a little bit different to what we're going to see practically speaking. So I think people need to be a little bit careful. DEET is still by far the best way to protect you against mosquito bites. The only question is that advice going to change slightly in the future? And it's possible. And over the next couple of weeks, months, we may see more papers coming out suggesting the same as this particular French paper is. But at the same time, fundamentally, mosquitoes are attracted by a number of different things. They're attracted by dark clothing. So the first thing is, don't wear dark clothing. Second thing is, they're attracted by smell. And that smell is any smell. So it's perfumes, deodorants, aftershave, shampoo, sunblock, clothes, powders, all those sort of things. And perspiration, which is why they bite around your ankles. They're attracted by carbon dioxide, which means when you're actually breathing out, you're breathing out carbon dioxide, which may mean you're going to get bitten at the top half of your body. And the fourth thing is, any smell can actually attract them towards you. Now, the question really is, does DEET actually have smell? If you put on far too much DEET, are you creating smell? The way I try and describe this to patients is, everyone knows somebody who wears perfume. A little bit of perfume, beautiful. Too much perfume, whoa, that's awful. And I think that may be one of the other factors which is going on here as well. In other words, too much of the repellent may have the opposite effect to what you expect. So you do need to be careful and get the balance right.
1: It's funny, though, mosquitoes, I mean, they can be very, very serious. They obviously carry malaria, but they also carry other bugs as well. Humans need to keep mosquitoes away from them as best they can. And DEET has always been the best way of doing that.
0: Absolutely. And I don't think that's changed from just this one single paper. So I think we just need to be careful people don't stop using it because of that and go down some other route. Citronella, as an example, only lasts for a very short period of time, whereas the DEET ones typically last for 6, 8, 12 hours. So they're much, much better protection. You may have to put them on a bit more often because you've gone swimming or you've had a shower or something and all those things, but they are still by far the best. Now, mosquitoes are a disaster. They transmit a huge number of diseases. And malaria, yellow fever, Japanese encephalitis, dengue, chikungunya, and some of these are coming into southern Europe as well over the past year, two, three, 4 years. So we're now seeing cases of chikungunya and Zika and various ones in places like Greece and southern Italy and parts of France and Spain. Now, are they going to move further north with the actual warming climate that we're facing? Yeah, possibly so. But at the moment, we're fortunate in Ireland that we don't have that many. We have midges, obviously,
1: I have seen mosquitoes in Ireland. I've seen them in my house. I've seen them around. I mean, they're just kind of lazy that they don't want to nibble on us here, or are conditions just not right for them?
0: Yes, conditions aren't right. They're two separate issues. There are some mosquitoes in Ireland. That's perfectly correct, but very, very, very few. Mosquitoes only live for about a 14-day under ideal circumstances. In a colder climate like ours, they can't live that long. They only live for 5, 6, 7, 8 days. So they will die off much more quickly if there's a cold spell. Now, we've just had a couple of hot days. We're going to have a couple of cold days coming in, then another couple of hot days. That is not ideal from the mosquito point of view. Mozzies don't like that. They like it a standard, hot, humid climate. That's ideal for them. So people going out to Southeast Asia, you mentioned earlier on, in the rainy season, which is coming up very soon now, then that's going to be a much bigger risk than in January, February, March, going to Thailand, Laos, Cambodia, Vietnam, those sort of areas, because that's the rainy season. That's when the mozzies survive the best.
1: Okay, so that's when... you

0: You definitely need to do a little bit more. Can I just, before I let you go, Graham, there was a story recently that there was a councillor in Cork had asked that the world's smallest public statue be commemorated for the mosquito that may have given Oliver Cromwell malaria. While I did have a good chuckle at this story, I had to ask myself the question, was malaria from mosquitoes a common thing in the 17th century? Because if we don't have it now, did we have it then?
1: Well, that's one of the big discussions. Are we just having a global warming now, or is it something we've had in the past? And the answer is we've definitely had it in the past. Mosquitoes were a huge problem in Ireland up to about 100 years ago. They've got less and less and less over the 20th century into the 21st century. Are they going to start coming back up again? Possibly, yeah. So there's no doubt we had mosquitoes, and we had leprosy and all sorts of other conditions as well. Yeah. Not from the mosquitoes.
0: So we may have killed Cromwell, or an Irish mosquito may have killed Cromwell.
1: Possibly so. Now, can I just mention, Jonathan, when I get to heaven, the second person I want to talk to is, why didn't Noah kill the mosquito? I mean, goodness sake. That would have been a great help to us all.
0: He made the mistake of bringing two of them on board. We'll leave it there for now. Dr. Graham Fry, Medical Director of the Tropical Medical Bureau, thank you for that. Listener helpfully suggests that garlic tablets keep mosquitoes away. Start taking a few days before you travel. I'd imagine that works as a very good contraceptive as well.
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0: Let's turn to that very disturbing story out of Clifton in Galway. Over the course of the last few days, a man arrested after a mother of two stabbed to death near her home, which was in an asylum centre in the County Galway town. Liz Dunphy of the Irish Examiner has been covering this story. Good morning, Liz.
3: Good morning, Jonathan.
0: What do we know about this lady and how she came to die?
3: So this is a really tragic case. So it centres around a young mother of two, Masuma Sarabi. She has two young children, aged 7 and 9. She was 31 years old. She was originally from Iran. And basically, her body was discovered by a river near the Waterloo House I-Pass Accommodation Centre, which is just on the outskirts of Clifton in County Galway. Her body was very sadly discovered before 9 a.m. yesterday. It appears that she suffered fatal stab wounds, particularly to her neck area. And a man in his 30s was actually arrested around that time yesterday morning. And he is currently still, I believe, receiving medical treatment in hospital before he can be questioned. So a post-mortem is due to take place later this morning on Ms. Sarabi's body. And Gardaí said that the results of that will assist in determining the course of what they said is an ongoing investigation. So, like, basically, Ms. Sarabi, she had moved over from Iran and had been living in the Clifton, in this accommodation centre outside Clifton since 2024. But she went missing from that accommodation centre on Wednesday evening, and she was reported missing. A search had begun for her. But then on the Thursday morning, a man who was known to Ms. Sarabi, he was basically seen at this I-Pass centre with visible wounds, particularly visible wounds around his neck, and Gardaí were alerted at this point. And then it's being reported that this man actually led Gardaí to Ms. Sarabi's body, which was kind of near the river, near the I-Pass centre. So he was arrested. So it's a really tragic story. I think a lot of locals were coming to lay flowers and light candles at the scene last night, and the people in the accommodation centre are said to be extremely distressed. Obviously, there are two very young children who've been left without their mother now in a strange country, I suppose. You know, they hadn't been in Ireland all that long, and those two children are now left without a mother.
0: We've also heard, I believe, from the school that those children attended this morning.
3: Yeah, I'm not sure on exactly.
0: Sorry,
3: I know a family liaison officer has been assigned, but.
0: Okay, I believe that they had issued a statement earlier on, but the investigation is ongoing now, Liz. So I suppose we're waiting to see what will happen next. But the next juncture clearly is the post-mortem.
3: Yeah, so that will be the next big step, and that's due to take place this morning. And Gardaí are actually, even though Gardaí have said that they're not looking for anybody else in relation to this murder investigation, that they're following a definite line of inquiry, but they are still very much appealing for the public to come forward with any information they may have, or any, you know, dash cam footage or video footage that may have been taken between Wednesday afternoon and Thursday morning. They're asking them to come forward and make make it available to Gardaí to aid with their investigation.
0: Okay, so that man who is in custody, he's in his 30s and is currently in hospital, but presumably that will pick up, the Gardaí will pick that up a little bit later on. Liz Dunphy, the Irish Examiner, thank you very much indeed. That statement that was issued to Scolvira, was the school involved. They said the situation was incredibly sad and difficult. They said, we have become aware of the sudden and tragic passing of a member of our school family. Our hearts go to their children, her family and all of those who loved her. And they said that psychologists from the National Education Psychological Service were available to support staff and pupils. The school plan to reopen as normal today, when staff will be there to support every child on their return, which of course is so important when something as devastating as that does indeed happen. The bin situation and the deposit return scheme. This is something I have to say that I hadn't necessarily been aware of, but you kind of would expect it to happen. Martina Devlin, novelist and Irish Independent columnist, is with us. Martina, you had a bottle on a table. What happened?
4: Well, I just finished it. I was sitting outdoors at a cafe in the city centre in Dublin. It was early afternoon, and I was chatting with a friend over coffee. And all of a sudden, an arm reached out across my line of vision and seized something from our table. And of course, I immediately thought, oh my God, I've been robbed. I started patting my pockets and the seat from my phone or my bag, you know, quite. But to my relief, both were untouched. So I looked around to see what had been taken, and it was a just finished bottle of water. And it was now in the hand of a young man in t-shirt and jeans who was walking along the pavement, and he was scanning other tables. And my friend and I laughed. I said, well, look, at least he's recycling. But it did seem brazen. I mean, he hadn't waited for us to leave the table. He was helping himself on the hoof. Now, look, you know, compared to what can happen in sitting about in the city, it wasn't an issue. But the snatch told me something that I'd known in theory but hadn't really thought about in practice, which was that these plastic bottles and cans, which are suitable for the deposit return scheme, have a direct monetary value, and people are collecting them for that purpose.
0: It's 15 cents, Martina. And the funny thing about this is you wouldn't give 15 cents to someone who's begging on the street, because you would probably deem that to be too paltry a figure.
4: Absolutely, or I wouldn't even have the cash.
0: You would have the 15, correct, you would. But obviously that 15 cents may not have been valuable to you. I'm not sure if you would have recycled that particular bottle.
4: Well, I would have recycled it. I would have if I could. But if you're sitting at a cafe sometimes,
0: it's going to go be picked up. Yeah, it's going to be picked up by the staff there who will recycle it, hopefully, on the back end.
4: That's what you'd hope, absolutely. But, you know, the fact is 15 cent doesn't sound much to us. But if someone picks up 20 or 30 of those bottles and cans, you know, it can mount up. And I live near Dunleary Pier, and I have noticed young people, and I don't know why it is young people, maybe they're more entrepreneurial, walk up and down the pier with carrier bags now, lifting the bottles and cans, which are on the outside of, you know, the trays on the outside of these remodeled bins. So they have
0: brilliantly described earlier on by somebody as a garter, which I mean, it makes sense that they would call it a garter, but I wouldn't, that's not the word I would have used.
4: I don't know,
0: you
4: could do much pinging there.
0: Probably not. But I suppose, look, is this a good or a bad thing, Martina? I'm on the record saying I do not like the deposit return scheme. I had been recycling all of my bottles and cans anyway, and now I have an entire microsystem has been built up around this thing that you have to go in and put all the bottles in one by one, and it's inconvenient. This seems to be kind of another side effect that we hadn't thought of, that people, whether they're doing it for financial gain or whether they're doing it to get the money that they need to survive, are taking these bottles and are indeed whipping them from people who are sitting out having a drink in a cafe.
4: Well, I think it's a good thing in general. The scheme has led to much more recycling. More than 2.5 billion cans and bottles have been returned for recycling since it was rolled out in 2024. And schools and community groups and other organisations have also raised money for good causes through collections. I suppose it's the law of unintended consequences is the issue. That because they have this monetary worth, people, often from the poorest tier of society, I'd point out, are collecting them. And, you know, number one, at least they're being recycled rather than thrown in the bin. But the issue I think that's being raised is rubbish being thrown around the streets. You know, the random rummagers are going through bins for empties and they're tossing food waste and other litter about the street. And Dublin City Council's Waste Management Division says bin raiding has led to almost 100 million expenditure in addition on double cleanups.
0: Of cleaning up.
4: Measures.
0: I mean, whatever about the beaches that were left in a terrible condition after the sunshine earlier this week, you know, this is happening in the city centre. This is happening in towns. And interestingly, a listener has said, you mentioned Dunleary, Martina, regular sightings of people with replica keys to open bins and scavenge in Dunleary. So not only are they kind of rummaging through the top of the bin, they're actually getting a key that the council worker would use to open the bin and go through it for the sake of a few shillings.
4: I mean, certainly there are questions as well over the tens of millions of euro in deposits that have gone unredeemed, as you say, because it's not convenient for people if they're, you know, in a situation where they don't have anywhere to return the bottle, perhaps when they're socialising. So return the not-for-profit operator has all this unredeemed money. Surely that should go to Dublin City Centre to help keep the capital clean. I mean, it's meant to be a not-for-profit.
0: Martina, don't be coming in with your good ideas now and expecting the local authorities to take them on board. Stay with us because I want to bring in Shane Gleeson, who runs a number of spar shops across Limerick. Good to talk to you again, Shane. How are you?
5: Oh, very well, Jonathan. Thank you very much.
0: You have experienced this at first hand as well, have you?
5: We have. We've had several incidents. As Martina said, a lot of it works okay. But then with people that come along, pull our plastic bags out of the bins, use a knife or scissors to slice open the bags to get at the plastic bottles. And we had an incident recently where I went out with a forecourt. And I was on the forecourt. The guy pulled the bag out, sliced it open. I went over and asked him to leave. And then he's fronting up to me face to face, and then I realise he's a scissors in his hand. No, I don't think he'd any intention to do anything with it, but still I was somewhat scared, I suppose.
0: You've got these plastic bins that are outside there, which you are doing your bit to make sure that outside the shops aren't littered. Someone's coming along with a scissors, they're cutting through it, and then they're taking out the bottles. What are they doing with the rest of the rubbish? Has it just been thrown around?
5: Just left thrown all over the forecourt. And this is happening four or five times a day. So we have to have regular staff out there. We change the bins, we put in stronger ones, and then they brought tools with them to pry open the bins. So at this stage, we're not quite sure what to do.
0: Can I ask another question? Do they have the audacity then to use the deposit return machines in your shop to try and claim the money back, or do they bring the bottles elsewhere?
5: No, he did head elsewhere, to be honest. He had a big plastic bag over his back, and eventually he left the place. But in another shop inside in town, in fairness, the council came up with a good solution for us. We had people dumpster diving, so they were literally jumping into the big ones, throwing all the sacks out onto the street, slicing open the bags, leaving, you know, 15, 20 bags worth of rubbish on the ground. And in fairness, the local council worked with us and they created a steel wall in the alleyway so we could put them behind closed doors. So that did work.
0: You've effectively you had to create a prison for plastic.
5: We did have to, yes. Otherwise, you're left with, and obviously, if you have 15 bags of rubbish in a laneway overnight, you're going to draw the undesirable four-legged things. So you don't want rats or anything like that around the place. So you have to stop it. You have to prevent it happening.
0: It's the law of unintended consequence. It is the law of unintended consequences here, isn't it? I mean, that's what we're dealing with. That this initiative was, as Martina correctly said, designed to get this PET plastic recycled and reused so we're not, you know, burning dead dinosaurs or taking oil out of the ground or whatever we're doing. But now the human element it means that people are doing this because this is a way to make money.
5: And it's I didn't foresee this. I didn't know this was going to happen. I'm all in favour of the recycling. It's just a pity some people take it to extremes. And even though we have the steel city bins around the city, and they all have the tool now to open those bins. So they open the city ones and pull out the bins to go through them as well. Now, they're